0: get to determine who might be an ICE target. Prosecutors say one person ICE had hoped to arrest was let out a back door of the courthouse by the two clerks, while others said to be in the country illegally were also let out of the building without ICE noticing.
1: ABC's Stephen Portnoy. Robots trying to learn tasks like grasping a cup will get lessons from a human wearing an ultrasound wristband that captures movement of muscles, tendons, and ligaments. MIT researchers hope that the tool will help robots gain dexterity. Dave Packer, ABC News.
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10: Hey, welcome back to the Lars Larson Show. In a moment, I want to dig into the details of this one. 160 House Democrats on Capitol Hill voted against deporting illegal aliens caught driving drunk. Well, now one has allegedly killed an Idaho father of three. I'll get into that in a moment. First, if you want to join the best conversation in talk journalism, it's here every day at 866-HEY-LARS. That's 866-439-5277. Send your emails to talk@LarsLarson.com. And I want to go first to a naysayer, and that's Hadassah. Hadassah, welcome to the program. We love naysayers on this program. I take it you were inspired to call by our ex-poll question about whether or not gentle parenting is creating little childhood monsters. What do you and I disagree about that makes you a naysayer?
11: Well, first off, I am a Rush baby. I've been listening to you for over probably 25 years, and I usually am not a naysayer. Okay. But today, you were talking about the kids throwing fits in the stores, and I was one of those moms. My first daughter just turned 18, and she's graduated, but I've homeschooled my kids.
10: Yep.
11: And my kids were the ones that she had a ton of sensory issues, and so she really struggled when she went out in public, and she would be throwing the fits. So I understand what you're saying. I think there's some kids that it's not really a matter of gentle parenting. It's the child itself has some issues. But I would agree with you that are allowing gentle parenting and not having consequences for our children is we're seeing the results of this with out of control kids. We're seeing the rioting, the crime. So in that part, I'm not a naysayer, but I just wanted to give you a little pushback in that not all the kids that you see in the stores are because of gentle parenting. There can be some issues. And my child, thankfully, has grown out of that. Good. And she's going to be, she graduated, she will be a productive citizen.
10: So tell me this, just, though. When you say she has, you know, sensory issues, I understand that. But do you also have to make your children understand that when you're in public, you behave differently? And this even applies to adults. I know adults who can't say five words without dropping an F-bomb. They use F-bombs like a punctuation point in sentences. And yet they do understand that in certain circumstances, you don't say a single swear word. Maybe it's who you're in front of. Maybe it's whether or not it's, you know, they're women. Maybe it's an older person and you don't swear around grandma. But we all understand there are sets of rules, some of them unspoken and unwritten, about how you behave in public. And you might say, well, usually I behave any way I like in public. Well, I don't know anybody who actually does that. They behave one way in front of their, say, close friends, and may behave an entirely different way in mixed company or around older people or in a professional environment around work. Or if you're in a public place where you don't know anybody who's around you, you behave differently. Is it possible to help even those kids with sensory issues understand there are things you don't do when you're in public?
11: Yes, I agree with you. There were, for her, it was when we did go out in public, it was the sounds and everything would trigger and we would have meltdowns. But I would take my child out and we would go deal with it and we would go home. And thankfully, she grew out of a lot of that because I think a lot of it also is the public school settings is we're not training our children in just the public school settings to behave properly in public. We are allowing them to swear and to do whatever they want. There's no consequences for anything. And
10: Should we change that, Hadassah, and say, you know, and remind people there's a proper way to behave? I mean, I remember sitting in an airport once, and I was waiting for a flight, and I was by myself. I was traveling alone back from D.C., and there were three young ladies sitting at a table next to me in a little coffee area inside the airport. And they were all speaking in Spanish, and then at one point, one of them dropped a couple of pretty potent swear words, and I kind of looked up, and they all looked at me and kind of giggled, like, oh, that, you know, we forgot. And it sounded like they didn't normally, you know, use swear words, but they did in that case, even though most of their, you know, most of what they were saying was in Spanish. So I didn't have any idea what they were talking about. I just know they used a few swear words at that point. And even they realized, oh, well, you don't do that in public. How do we, right. Because my concern too is not just those of us who have to interact with these kids out in a public place, but when they go to school. Do they understand that when you're around adults, that you have to behave in a different way? Because we hear about endless problems that teachers run into in classrooms where we have kids that are kind of out of control. And their parents seem to care more about their kid's right to be out of control than they do about whether or not their kid was misbehaving in a place where it affects all the other kids in the classroom.
11: I agree. I agree that is absolutely horrible. My husband is actually a school teacher, and he has to deal with this. And he can't do anything to these kids. And if he has any consequences for them, he would get fired. And it's the same thing. Like if I went up to somebody in the grocery store, and their kids were out of control, I would be called a Karen. I think a lot of it is like today's society is. I just don't understand. I don't know what to do. Honestly, I'm frustrated with society. I just was calling because I was like, there are a few kids that are not always a bad kid, but
10: yeah. No, I take your point very well. And I don't think your husband should have to deal with it. Frankly, my proposal, my proposal for the schools, Hadassah, I've said what we ought to do is take every school, no matter how it's laid out, and say this end of the school is the success wing, and that end of the school is the warehouse wing. Do you want your kid in the success wing? Every parent's going to say yes. Then they say, then you tell your children they will behave in a proper way at school. Well, what if they don't? Well, then we put them in the warehouse wing, and they can earn their way back to the success wing, but we're just going to warehouse them for 12 years. We'll hand you a participation trophy in the form of a diploma. It won't mean anything. But down the other wing, they're the ones who are actually going to get a real education. But they have to behave. And if they don't, there will be consequences. And if parents can't teach that, too bad. Hadassah, great naysayer. Thanks so much. I appreciate the call. By the way, I've got a question for you. What would happen if you got sick while you're traveling this summer? Whether you're flying around America, taking a road trip, or just heading out with the family locally, the last thing you want to do is be away from home without the medications that you rely on. And that's why it makes sense to be prepared before you travel. 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
13: 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He actually will read it. 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
0: Ah, welcome back to the Your Calls. We'll do that in a moment. I want to talk first to the managing editor for Willamette Week, and that's Aaron Mesh. Aaron, welcome back to the program.
14: Good to be here.
0: Hey, before we get to gentle parenting, I want to ask you about something, because you sent me a note. You were right to do so. Hey, don't forget who broke most of the big stories about Home Forward, the agency that is a government agency with a not-so-government-sounding name, Home Forward, that allegedly manages or mismanages 7,000 housing units, 1,000 of which are vacant in what, you know, the mayor and others have called a housing emergency, but we've got vacant housing because it's run by the government. I got a rather interesting message from Home Forward today, an agency that has never bothered to talk to me before, because they were upset that I'd done a commentary in which I quoted the mayor's memo that he sent out, suggests an agency, a housing agency, was headed for bankruptcy. There is. It's called IHI. But Home Forward is not technically heading to bankruptcy, although generically they're $35 million in the hole, and they're running a gigantic deficit right now because they can't manage to collect the rents, and they've managed to really seriously mismanage those 7,000 properties. I wanted to know, had you heard from Home Forward as well? Because they just turned me down for an interview. I said, if you want to talk to me and make sure everybody knows that you're not headed to bankruptcy, come on the show and we'll talk about the $35 million red ink that you've got. And they just wrote back and said, I think we'll pass on that. Literally said, I think we'll pass on that right now.
14: Well, I have not asked them forward to do an interview today, but I can repeat what, and thank you for the kind words about Sophie's reporting. I'm always happy to talk about that. And I'll remind your listeners that sometime around February, I believe, Sophie wrote a story that said, and I don't think this has changed, by the way, her story said that an increasing number of Home Forward's buildings, the properties that it owns, are moving toward the red or already in the red in terms of their debt service ratio. So whenever you build affordable housing, you take out loans. And when you take out loans, the bank expects a certain amount of that loan to be paid in debt service every single year. And in many cases, Home Forward is borrowing from the revenues of some buildings to pay off the debt service on others, which again can be traced to the slowness in which it's filling those units, the conditions inside those units that make them less attractive to people who, in fact, can sometimes afford to actually simply buy market rate units. I'm hearing increasingly from people who say that they are buying market rate units rather than going to Home Forward because even though not buying, renting market rate units, because those rents have remained low enough that even at 60 MFI they can afford those units, and they would rather not live next to people who are engaging in open drug use.
0: Yeah, drug dealing, human trafficking, prostitution, gangbanging activity, and all the rest. I just thought I'd let you know about that because apparently they're concerned about their reputation. Not concerned enough to actually answer a few questions and explain how they're going to climb out of a $35 million hole, but concerned about their reputation anyway. I'm not sure.
14: In fairness to them, they have more time to think about that now that they're not in Hawaii.
0: Yeah, they do, because they got rid of Ivory Matthews, clearly the DEI hire that ended up taking over $250,000 in salary, got all kinds of benefits, and then spent $100,000 on junkets over 3 years. I want to ask you about the other story that you've featured this week, and that is so-called gentle parenting. I may have misdescribed it earlier this hour, so I want to make sure that my audience hears, what the heck is gentle parenting?
14: Well, as far as I understand it, and I believe I emailed you last night saying that I will confess that I am no expert on this topic. I do not myself have children, and I'm going to offer any advice on the air about how you should raise yours. I will say, however, that gentle parenting, as I understand it, is the style of parenting that essentially seeks to get the kids sign-off or active involvement in decision-making. So if, like, the kid's having a tantrum in Fred Meyer, you get down on the kid's level, hunch down, talk to the kid as if he or she were an equal. You've seen this out in the world. You may not have known it was called gentle parenting, but you see it on the playground.
0: I've seen it too many
14: parents
0: times.
14: Who are essentially treating the children as consenting adults that need to have these conversations and get their buy-in or their sign-off on whatever decision is being made. the reason we're writing about it, I mean, we're writing about it just because it's darned interesting, and there's increasingly a backlash with among parents toward this style of parenting, which is, frankly, for other kids and parents, no fun to be around. But
15: how do you deal with that then when you've got parents who say, I'm going to find out how my kid feels. And if he's feeling like he needs to throw a tantrum, I'm going to tolerate that. That kind of parenting is not parenting at all, in my view.
14: Well, I think here's what's really interesting and why I take an interest in this story, given that, like, I actually, like, mostly don't care what people do with their kids. They're not mine, so whatever. But it gets interesting when those kids show up in the classroom. And those kids show up in the classroom and they are talking back to adults as if they were on the same level as their teachers. They are not listening when adults speak. We are seeing an increased number of behavioral problems in Portland public schools and in schools across the country. Those behavioral problems can be traced to a number of factors, many of which have gotten a lot of press, which include the pandemic and a variety of ways and the internet and social media and phones and the ways that, like, the new tech social climate has screwed up kids. One area that hasn't gotten as much focus is that certain parenting styles that are in vogue and that are extremely popular online and are said to be the only way that you can, like, really have a humane parenting style, in fact, make the kids into what our headline says, little monsters.
15: Yeah, and it sounds like it's lazy parenting to me. It's parents who don't want to put in the effort to understand this is a child, you're an adult, the child needs to be told how to behave, and when the child gets out of line, then you need to correct that. Instead, it's, no, I've got to talk my child into being reasonable. Well, I think part of being a kid is your kids are unreasonable some of the time, and that gets corrected, you know, shouldn't it?
14: That's certainly true. The only place I would push back on you is it doesn't actually sound lazy to me, because it sounds like an incredible amount of effort to reason with a unreasonable little person. I think there's almost just as much effort put into, like, trying to explain something to a kid as there would be in just saying, those are the rules, deal with it. In fact, it seems like it's more work.
15: It does sound like it's more work. You can read the story at WWeek.com. The managing editor, Aaron Mesh from Willamette Week. 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
2: ABC News, I'm Dave Packard. CENTCOM says multiple targets have been hit after U.S. forces began another wave of attacks on Iran.
3: President Trump renewing his threat to target Iran's power plants and bridges, warning Iran will pay the price for taking too long to negotiate a peace deal.
4: They keep tapping us along. They keep playing us for suckers.
3: A top Iranian official threatening to expand the war, saying of the U.S., we are not afraid of fighting losers.
2: ABC's Martha Raddatz. Iran now saying the Strait of Hormuz is completely closed, something CENTCOM denies. Stocks plunged today after new inflation numbers, the consumer price index surging 4.2% over the last year as the Iran war makes fuel more expensive. Authorities in Ocean County, California, expanding their search for a child who was swept out to sea. The girl was with her mother and sibling when dangerous surf pushed them into the sea last night. Bystanders rescued the mother and sibling, but were unable to reach the girl. This is ABC News.
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20: Welcome back to the Lars Larson Show. It's a pleasure to be with you. A flesh-eating parasite that has not been seen in American cattle since the 1960s has now been confirmed in Texas. I believe it's also in New Mexico as well. Is the government moving quickly enough to deal with that? I wanted to talk to Dr. Stephen Quay, who is a physician scientist and the founder of Atossa Therapeutics, Inc., author of the new book called The Code as Witness. Dr. Quay, good to have you back.
21: It's good to be back, Lars.
20: Tell me what we know about the New World screwworm and why are we seeing it in America now?
21: Yeah, it's a nasty little worm there. So, as you indicated, I think it's in either three or four locations in Texas and one location in New Mexico. It is in cattle and not people. And you're correct to say it was one of the most successful public health eradications in the 50s and 60s that we've ever seen. And I can explain why it was driven out of America and a little bit why it's reappeared. But it's here and the USDA, and the government is on it. But there's more nuance.
20: I'd be glad to have you explain that. And also, Doctor, if we were capable of getting rid of it half a century ago or better, then are we going to be capable of doing the same things that were done in the 60s to get rid of it this time? Or I always worry that, new rules and new procedures might actually get in the way of doing what's necessary. Is that the case here?
21: No, it's not. We're going to repeat exactly what was successful in the past, and it will work exactly the same way now. In the 50s and 60s, we discovered that it starts as a fly, a male fly and a female fly. The female gets pregnant, and then it lays eggs in wounds, and then the eggs hatch, and then the worms, the larvae, eat flesh, and then they become flies again, and the cycle continues. Most flies, most larvae like this are sort of helpful because they eat dead carrion, the roadside roadkill and that sort of thing. This is one of the very rare ones that only eats living flesh. So what they discovered in the 50s, 60s was the females only reproduce once. And so they came up with a very clever idea of using a radiation source to sterilize millions and millions of male flies,
20: yep,
21: releasing them in an area, and then let them compete with the males that are fertile. And if you outcompete, then you eventually can eliminate them because the females only mate once, and then they don't hatch eggs, and then it moves up. So they moved it from Southern America through Mexico, down through Central America, through Panama, and they basically eliminated in Central and North America the Darien Gap, which is this region between Panama and Colombia. No roads, very little traffic, animals don't go from South America, Central America, across the Darien Gap. So we kept it in South America where it's been present since the 60s. It hasn't been seen in the U.S. since the 60s. And what happened is it since 2023, and sort of everything went sideways during COVID, the programs went sideways as well. I'm sorry, so what's been going on since the 60s is every week, we didn't know this, every week 100 million sterile males are created in a factory in Panama, and then they're released wherever they think it's appropriate based on, epidemiology and that sort of thing.
20: Right.
21: And so during the COVID, when everything kind of went sideways, that sort of stopped happening, and it's gradually moved up. So it was in Mexico last year. Now we've got four cases in the U.S. So we're going to just repeat the process and push it back out again. But other aspects of it that have me a little bit worried, but I want to be cautious, but I'm watching it pretty carefully.
20: Well, Doctor, what are the other things that have you worried?
21: So you've got a border between America and Mexico, and you've got four cases north of the border. And in Mexico, you have 185,000 cattle and 2,100 people who have been, infested with this particular larvae. So that's a very high, gradient of numbers that, needs to be worked on very carefully. So I think that's the gradient that people get worried about when you say, well, it's just the Rio Grande River, basically, for most of it, that's separating us from this very high population now in Mexico. So we do have our hands full, but we'll do exactly what we did before, my belief.
20: Well, Dr. Quay, a couple of things. Number one, when you mentioned the Darien Gap, the reason that we were talking about the Darien Gap so very much for the last 3 years or 4 years is because we had a gigantic flood of people coming up through the Darien Gap that ordinarily would not be traveling overland that way to walk all the way from, from Central and South America all the way through Mexico to the United States. And then we had the period of time during President Biden in which he was allowing a flood of people to come in. Did that have anything to do with the fact that the New World screwworm is now making its way across our border?
21: I don't know, but you've set that up so nicely with explaining what was going on that it's a reasonable hypothesis that as the people crossed, they may have brought cattle with them, which then were infected. I think that's
20: if they didn't bring cattle with them, Dr. Quay, is it possible they were bringing the New World screwworm because it was already infecting people and those people were coming into our country?
21: Yeah, anything is possible, Lars. Okay. The infections are pretty obvious. It's an infection that won't heal, and you have these little larvae in them. So they get people's attention pretty quickly. So if you have any access to health care, the people are usually, taken care of. It's when it's in large cattle, where you have to decide what are you going to do, call the herd or something else. But
20: and once it gets in people, is there any effective way to treat it in people?
21: Oh yeah, absolutely. Yeah, no, it's a worm. It's a larvae. So you can take some medicines, and then you do wound cleaning. You do wound healing and cleaning. The eggs are very, very tiny, kind of hard to see, but the larvae are macroscopic. You can see them, feel them.
20: And by the way, it's a parasite. Does ivermectin work on it?
21: No.
20: No, that's not one of the things that ivermectin treats. No.
21: I don't know. I don't know. And I'm not, I'm very cautious about what ivermectin can and can't do, but I haven't studied it at all. So I certainly would not try it without, I would just go to a doctor if you.
20: Yeah, no, I'm not suggesting people self-treat. I'm just curious about our whole society's attitude toward that altogether. That's Dr. Stephen Quay. He is the founder of Atossa Therapeutics and author of The Code as Witness. By the way, a lot of you probably think that waking up in the middle of the night is just part of regular life. But doctors now say those nighttime wake-ups in the middle of the night, they could be affecting your long-term health. 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
18: In case you didn't know and didn't recognize the name, Leland Vittert is the host of On Balance and chief Washington anchor at

0: News Nation, although we've been able to visit with some of your colleagues on occasion, and that's always fun as well. I want to ask you about Iran's missile attack on U.S. bases. Is this just an act of desperation by an Iran that is rapidly reaching the end of its financial and other fuse? Or are we going to see Iran just continue and we're going to end up in a war that goes on for a lot longer than what President Trump ever thought it was going to?
1: Well, let me put it to you this way. The latest round tells you both that President Trump is doing something right, which is isolating Iran and treating like the pariah they are.
0: Yep.
1: And it is also an indictment of his policies, which is we're 9 weeks into a two-week ceasefire with a much weaker country that has continued to embarrass him and provoke him. And we've written a lot about this in War Notes, which is our online newsletter for free at warnotes.com. Yep. Subscribe. It's where Lars gets all of his show prep.
0: That's true.
1: And so you can, yeah, so you can know what Lars is going to say ahead of time. But anyway, the whole idea here is that Trump's options keep getting worse, right? Nine weeks ago, his options were bad. The uprising hadn't happened. We were bombing things, and it was either start bombing energy facilities and power plants and go after the regime itself, or try peace talks. Those were bad options, especially because inflation was out of control. It was, you know, it was rising, blah, blah, blah, blah. And now he has even worse options because we're 9 weeks closer to the midterms. And we've dunced around with the Ayatollah for 9 weeks doing this kabuki dance when we could have been bombing them to oblivion. Never mind the fact that during the beginning of the war, we allowed Iran to keep selling oil, which was one of the more quixotic decisions that had ever been made. So, again, right now, Trump has bad options. The job of the president is to keep to figure out the least bad option.
0: So what is the least bad option? Is it to double down and say, okay, fine, we're going to hit, and I've been told that they know that when Trump's talked about hitting power plants and bridges and things like that, there are certain pieces of infrastructure that apparently almost exclusively serve the IRGC, and then there are other pieces of infrastructure that supply civilian needs, the cities in Iran. If he just goes after the IRGC, is there a way to have a decisive blow against the organization IRGC, which appears to be the real government of Iran?
1: There is a way to have decisive blows. Now, whether or not those blows force them to give up, it's very difficult to make people give up when they don't care about dying. And that's sort of what the Islamic Revolutionary Guard's whole shtick is, for lack of a better term. So that is the conundrum, if you will, that they face right now. And I think what you're watching in real time is President Trump trying to figure out the least bad option. And to be fair, both the Mossad and the CIA said there was going to be this big uprising, and there wasn't. So he's right to say, you're telling me this is decisive to go hit these power plants. What if it's not? That is quite, I think, telling.
0: Well, so because in this latest go-round, where we had one helicopter downed by apparently a drone, and the two aviators managed to get out alive, and they were rescued by a drone of our own, a drone boat, and then the U.S. hit back, you know, because Iran had hit some targets. They attacked U.S. bases in Bahrain, Kuwait, and Jordan with drones and missiles, and apparently no casualties, which is at least no deaths. I don't know if there were injuries, but at this point it sounds like very little effect on our side. And then the U.S. hit back, and they say they hit Iranian air defenses, ground control stations, and surveillance radar, hitting about 20 Iranian targets. That sounds like a pretty good result, because the Iranians only have so many of those assets, and I assume we're doing everything we can to keep them from being resupplied and of them being able to re-equip and re-up those sites. And as they lose more of those assets, it becomes harder and harder for the IRGC to strike out, or does it?
1: Well, I asked the question last night, why does Iran still have radar sites left?
0: Yeah.
1: And the answer is because for the past 9 weeks, they've been rebuilding them while we were in this ceasefire. So,
0: yep.
1: It makes it a very difficult proposition to understand why we continue to take the Iranians at their good words rather than demand good actions.
0: Is it because Trump wants to be able to say to the world and to our country, look, I'm giving them every opportunity to sit down and actually work out a deal. And if they refuse enough of it, then we're going to hit them and hit them hard. But I don't know if that's within the range of options either. And I want to ask you something else. Let me start with this. Trump could not have said, I really want to have an extended battle with Iran during an election year. If people are, you know, people assume that Donald Trump is only concerned about what ends well for Donald Trump. Having this kind of action during the middle of an election year cannot have been Donald Trump's, first choice. If we assume that he wanted to have a good result out of the November elections, so that means, I guess it means to me, he felt he had to act now because the danger from Iran had gotten to that point. Am I wrong in assuming that?
1: Well, first of all, I don't assume anything, but remember, both the Israeli intelligence services and the U.S. said, go take out the top 30 or 40 folks and the Ayatollah, start a bombing campaign, and there's going to be a revolution. And that revolution never came. So,
0: do we know why?
1: Well, one of the reasons is because Donald Trump withdrew support for it because the Turks got annoyed since Trump was arming the Kurds in northern Iraq, which are the longest standing American allies in the Middle East, or I should say the best allies, save the Israelis in the Middle East.
0: Unfortunately, I'm up against the clock. Leland Vittert with us from News Nation. Leland, thanks so much for the time. By the way, think about this. You're at work. Your phone rings. It has your kid's number, and it's your kid's voice, panicked, saying he's been in an accident, he needs money, and he needs it wired right now. 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
4: Margo Hill Ferguson is a member of Chief Gary's family and a professor at Eastern Washington University.
5: There's a famous quote that Gary said, I am of two hearts, you know, one for my people and one for this new society. He really embraced Christianity, but the very people he was protecting are the very people that dispossessed him of his home site.
4: And you've probably driven by this sign on Ash Street in Northwest Spokane. 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
6: And this is Drumheller Spring, formerly Gary Spring. 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
10: From ABC News, I'm Dave Packer. A new escalation in the Middle East, U.S. Central Command launching new self-defense strikes against multiple targets in Iran. In response, Iran this hour claiming to have fired at 21 targets. Sirens sounding Bahrain. Citizens being told to take shelter and conflicting information about the Strait of Hormuz. Iran says it's completely closed. The U.S. Central Command says that's not the case. ABC's Martha Raddatz.
11: This comes just some 24 hours after U.S. fighter jets targeted nearly 20 Iranian sites, including radar and air defense systems, in retaliation for the downing of that U.S. Apache helicopter. Iran releasing unverified video claiming to show the strikes also damaged critical civilian water reservoirs. CENTCOM saying they are looking into the report.
10: In an interview tonight, President Trump saying if Iran does not accept a deal, there will be heavy bombing tomorrow. The Iran war bringing higher fuel costs here at home, and now its effect on the cost of living is becoming clear in today's consumer price index data. ABC's Selena Wang.
12: So this report showed inflation rising at the fastest pace in 3 years at 4.2%. Compare that to the start of the year where it was closer to 2%. And a big driver of that increase is these higher energy prices because of the war with Iran.
10: And that news sent stocks plummeting, the Nasdaq falling nearly 2%. Congress has until Friday to approve an extension of FISA. It's the law that allows U.S. surveillance of foreigners. Some lawmakers are concerned about passing the extension while Bill Pulte will be acting director of national intelligence. President Trump says he's considering candidates who could take over permanently. House Speaker Mike Johnson.
13: He is in the process of interviewing the persons who would potentially be the next DNI. And they're going to be highly qualified, all these potential nominees are.
10: As for Pulte, he has no intelligence background. You're listening to ABC News.
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10: Microsoft co-founder Bill Gates testifying before House lawmakers today about his ties to Jeffrey Epstein. The tech billionaire expressing regrets but explaining why he got involved with the late sex offender.
16: Gates telling Congress he sought the relationship with Epstein to raise funds to promote global health care. But he says Epstein never produced any wealthy donors as promised, and that Epstein tried to use information about my infidelities to pressure Gates to continue their relationship, which he said ended in 2014.
10: ABC News Chief Justice Correspondent Pierre Thomas in Washington. In Los Angeles, a trial begins for a man accused of starting the deadly Palisades fire last January.
17: With opening statements getting underway, federal prosecutors allege former Uber driver Jonathan Rinderknecht was depressed, filled with resentment toward the wealthy, and fixated on alleged CEO killer Luigi Mangione. They say Rinderknecht lit the Lockman fire, which the L.A. Fire Department thought it had fully extinguished, but then a week later, in high wind, it reignited and exploded into the Palisades fire. A dozen people were killed, and nearly 7,000 homes and buildings were destroyed. His defense says there is no physical evidence linking him to the fire. Alex Stone, ABC News, Los Angeles.
10: Honda is recalling more than 880,000 cars. The company says rear suspension parts may fail and cause drivers to lose control. This recall involves four different models in 23 states. There are no reports of deaths or injuries. Dave Packer, ABC News.
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23: Hi, it's Chris Crocker in the 4 News Now First Alert Weather Center. Few sprinkles around the region this evening, but those will be coming to an end very soon. Expect mostly clear skies overnight, chilly, an overnight low of 44 degrees. For tomorrow, Thursday, blue skies, sunshine, and a high of 73, sunny in 70s for Friday.
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0: Dr. Mark Levin here as I speak. A second round of attacks on Iran is taking place. Attacks are taking place. A second round is taking place. I don't know what generated this response this time. I'm all for it. You know, my goal is to defeat this regime. I don't understand why 48 hours ago when Israel hammered Iran for shooting 11 ballistic missiles at its citizenry, at their population centers, the prime minister was admonished in the press and elsewhere for doing that. This is 2 days in a row for us, and I'm all for it. So, but there seems to be a, I don't know, it's confusing to me, to be perfectly honest with you. I don't get it. They hit our helicopter. They almost killed two of our pilots. They fired 11 ballistic missiles into Israel. Ballistic missile, as you know, if you've been listening, is the capacity to blow an entire block, neighborhood, off the face of the earth. I mean, just as a moral and rational point of view, it seems to me that Israel had every right to respond, and we have every right to respond, but it's not even a matter of a right to respond. This regime won't let up. It won't stop. Maybe because it fired ballistic missiles at a variety of Arab states, and they got into the ear of the administration and said, hey, what are we going to do about this? Maybe that mattered. I don't know. But I'd like somebody to explain it. It's the same thing with these interviews, reporters asking the vice president and other people, is Israel aligned with us? Do we have the same interests? Well, sometimes we do, sometimes we don't, you know. Do they ever ask that about Pakistan? Turkey, where Erdogan is a whack job? Do they? Do they ever ask it about Qatar, which pours $400 billion into our country to try and destabilize it? Do they ever ask it about Saudi Arabia that was behind 9/11? No. They never ask about those countries. Hey, are we aligned with them? And yet, it's my understanding that our government says we're best friends with all these countries and their dictatorial leaders. Okay, fine. It's a practical matter. I get it. No criticism, kinda. But I'm trying to figure it out, and it's not so easy. Here's the president in the Oval Office today about Iran. Cut one, go.
1: You posted this morning about Iran. You said that they've taken too long to get to a deal. I want to make sure I quote you correctly. You said that now they will have to pay the price.
2: Yeah.
1: What did you mean by that specifically?
2: Well, we're going to be attacking them, very hard.
1: You're resuming bombing?
2: We are. Based on the helicopter, I guess we have the right to do that. You know, they shot down a very, very incredible, actually an incredible machine. And at first they said they didn't do it, then they admitted they did. It was sort of easy because we have the bomb. We actually have the bomb. Got very lucky that bomb didn't explode. That bomb was lodged in the helicopter, didn't explode. It was on fire, but it didn't explode. It's just those two guys, they knew how to fly, but they got very lucky. And then we had the unmanned boat going very, very fast at speeds that you wouldn't want to go. That's why it's unmanned, I guess, because nobody can go in that. But they rescued, so both people are, fortunately, the pilots are okay. Now, look, I've been working with Iran for a number of months, and they should sign that deal. It's a good deal. It doesn't give them the right to have a nuclear weapon. In fact, it totally prohibits them from ever having a nuclear weapon. And it was just tap, tap, tap. I don't know what they're doing. So they then shot at our helicopter. Very expensive helicopter, by the way, but much more importantly, the two men, fortunately, they're okay. But an amazing rescue. If you ever get a clip, you won't believe the rescue, how cool it was. The equipment we have. Look, we have the strongest military in the world.
0: All right, so here's what I'm going to do. I'm going to open the phone lines. We'll take calls in a little while. And I'd like you to explain why Israel was criticized 48 hours ago for attacking Iran, its missile sites, its launch sites, some of its factory production sites for these ballistic missiles and so forth, and pretty strongly criticized. And this is okay. Aren't both okay? Aren't both the right things to do? That's my question to you. Let's go to cut two. Go.
2: And I gave them a break at the request of Pakistan, the field marshal and the prime minister.
0: See, Pakistan, the Muslim leadership there is no friend of ours. They're no friend of India's either. They are aligned with Russia for the most part and China. And the idea that they're great mediators with us in Iran, I think, has helped delay this significantly, quite frankly. Go ahead.
2: We stopped them from going to war with India. You would have had a nuclear war if it wasn't for me. But they became friendly to me, very friendly, and they stayed close to Iran, and they worked, and they still are working on trying them to do what's right. But we want a deal that's meaningful. We want a deal that works. We don't want to just have a Barack Hussein Obama deal, JCPOA, the worst deal. That was a path to a nuclear. It's the exact opposite. You know, I like on television, they say, oh, they should have kept that deal. First of all, it was over. It was a short-term deal. But that deal was a path to a nuclear weapon. This is a path against a nuclear. You can't have a nuclear weapon. His was a path to a nuclear weapon. They were developing, during his administration, nuclear weapon.
0: All right. Central Command just put out a statement that that forces began launching additional self-defense strikes. So maybe that's the key, to call them self-defense strikes, Rich? Additional self-defense strikes today at 5:15 p.m. Eastern Time against multiple targets in Iran at the Commander-in-Chief's direction. The strikes are in response to Iran's unwarranted and continued aggression. Okay. I'm agreeing with that 100%. I'm agreeing with that 100%. If you have a country that wants to defend itself against Iran's aggression, our common enemy, Iran, I don't think you start hammering away at that country and their prime minister. I think we applaud it. Look, folks, if there's ever a deal, it's not going to last beyond the Trump presidency. If a Democrat comes in, they'll rip it up, or they'll sabotage it. And I don't even see a Republican who would send in our military to enforce this or that or what, some other aspect of it. I really don't. And that's been my position. It's consistent, private, public, however you want to say. We'll be right back.
3: Mark Levin.
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1: The reason why liberals hate this show. But listen anyway. They know they're probably wrong. Mark Levin is on the radio.

0: President was asked in the Oval Office today. He said what we all are thinking. He doesn't know what Iran's doing. So they're negotiating, and then these guys are doing what they do. They're attacking us. They're attacking their neighbors and so forth and so on. But isn't that the point, folks? There are no two factions, okay? They are all radicals. If there were a so-called moderate faction, they would have been wiped out by now. I think what Iran is doing is they're playing a game. That's what they're doing. And I think they're going to eventually push this president too far. Some of us, many of you in the audience who've called into this program, have already said that. I just think it's time to get this over with. If we want to win the midterms, if we want to get the economy booming, it's actually doing pretty well under the circumstances, then let's finish them off. And let's do it. And we certainly should have been arming the people there. I don't know if we are, but I don't think so. We certainly should have been. You have elements in our country that are opposed to it. So what? You always have elements in our country that are opposed to it. You just got to do the right thing, and that's the right thing in this circumstance. Let's say we get a great deal, whatever that means. And as you know, again, I'll just repeat, I don't believe these are enforceable over time. But let's say we get the quote-unquote great deal. And let's say they start firing off missiles again, and ballistic missiles at Israel. Is Israel supposed to sit there? Ballistic missiles at the UAE. Are they just supposed to sit still for that? Or let's say they have Hezbollah fire a couple thousand missiles into Israel. Is Israel's hands going to be tied? What is the end game here? How's that supposed to work? I do worry about that, because it gets a little confusing. You're dealing with an enemy here, an enemy that is not going to be circumspect, an enemy that is not going to correct its ways. This is why it exists, ladies and gentlemen. This is why it exists, period. And it's not going to change. And 47 years of this, they're simply not going to change. That's a fact. The vice president was asked by the Daily Mail, that's right. And he was asked, he said, you know, Netanyahu, I mean, are positions aligned with them and so forth? And he said, not all the time, and we have to do what we have to do. And well, has Netanyahu made mistakes? He's made mistakes and so forth. And so my question is, why don't the media ever ask the vice president or the president about Qatar or Saudi Arabia or the dictator in Turkey or even Xi, for that matter? Ask those kinds of questions. They don't. Well, why is that? Because they should. Very weird indeed. And the left-wing media in Israel is having a field day with these comments that the president has made, just like the podcasters here, the woke, right, neo-fascist podcasters, among others. They have a field day with this stuff. We have an alliance. We have an ally. They have fought with us very bravely. They've been through hell, fighting a war with Hamas, given what Hamas has done to its own people. When you have an ally that's strong and that's working with us and fighting with us and putting their lives on the line just like we are in pursuit of the same goal, sometimes there's disagreements, things of that sort, but I don't think they should be publicly aired. I really don't. Because the enemy sees this and they think that there's a division. They think that there's weakness. And again, it's not unusual, like Churchill and FDR, as I explained, I think it was on Sunday's Fox show. By the way, two great Fox shows coming. Oh, yeah. It's a little early, but I'm excited about it. Saturday night, it'll be John Fetterman. And he's getting harder and harder to book, believe it or not, but he likes me and I like him a lot. No, of course he doesn't vote like a Republican. He's a Democrat, but he's an old-time moderate liberal Democrat. He's not a radical nut job. And that's what you want from the Democrats these days, right? They're not going to be Republicans. But it's preferable that he's not, you know, like Plattner, a Nazi turned communist, or this guy out of New Jersey who's Al-Qaeda aligned and so forth. I mean, that's crazy, as far as I'm concerned. As far as you're concerned, too, I know. We're also going to have Nathan Sales, who is terrific. You may not be familiar with his name, but he's terrific. Sunday, we're going to have Jack Keane as well, and another guest we're working on for you. When I have them, I will announce it to you. But I think you're going to like it very much. Now, there was something here I'm looking for. Just give me a second. We're live and national. And let's see here. Here it is. Here it is. Erdogan says Israel's aggression threatens Turkey's entire Mediterranean region. Now, you know who this guy is. We've talked about him. He also said there were initiatives led by Israel to destabilize the Mediterranean region. Now, this guy wants to rebuild the Ottoman Empire. So all these guys are head cases. They're real head cases. And he says the attacks on Syria and Lebanon, keep in mind, Israel's attacks on Syria are in defense, or were in the past. They're not attacking Syria right now, but they were in defense of Christians and Druze and other minorities in Syria. And their attacks in Lebanon are not on the Lebanese people. It's Hezbollah. Erdogan, truth be told, has been aligned with Iran. Erdogan has been aligned with Qatar. Erdogan helped fund Hamas. Leadership in Hamas, in addition to Qatar, were provided very expensive, luxurious housing and protection in Turkey. In Turkey. Turkey's a NATO member, although people are wondering why. But he goes on this long attack, verbal attack on Netanyahu as Hitler, and they're trying to expand their authority. Now, they sound like the woke right podcasters here. And when in fact, what's happening is Erdogan, Syria, the new government, they're very close to Erdogan, and Erdogan supports Hezbollah. And unfortunately, we have an envoy or an ambassador to Turkey who is horrific, Thomas Barak. Do you really want another summer like last summer, barely sleeping because you were too hot all night? 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
1: 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It appears by its own numbers, the U.S. government seems insolvent. 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
1: Well, that didn't take long. The board is full. The question on the table for you in the audience, Mr. and Mrs. America, is why do we criticize Israel for attacking Iran after they fired 11 ballistic missiles into their country aimed at their population centers, which could kill thousands? And we're on our second night of bombing Iran, and I'm all for it. Please don't misunderstand. If somebody out there misunderstands, they're wanting to misunderstand. So I'll go right down the list. Danny, Houston, Texas, Sirius XM satellite, how are you?
2: Great, sir. I'm honored to talk to you. Listen,
1: thank you.
2: My attitude on this war is changing very quickly, and I'll tell you why. I'm an Iraq-Afghanistan veteran. I'm war weary, Mark. I hate war. I really do. And I've been listening to your show, and I've told you before, I've talked to you before, and I told you there's no greater intellect on the radio waves. I respect what you say, and I believed all your arguments. I agree with all your arguments. But sometimes it was hard for me to even listen because I'm just war weary. But the last few days, I'm starting to wonder if I'm becoming more of a hawk than Donald Trump, because why are we playing these games? First of all, let Israel off the leash. Let them do whatever they need to do to defend themselves. But secondly, these mullahs are playing you. They're playing you. They're going to drag out negotiations forever. And the negotiations, if that's what you want to call it, our negotiations with them should be, look, we took out the leaders above you. Here's our demands. Do you want to accept them? Or do you want us to present them to whoever comes up next after you when you, as the great Rush Limbaugh would say, have assumed room temperature? I'm done with these games. I'm done.
1: I think your attitude is very widespread. And I think a lot of people are tired of we're a few days away from a deal. Only this would happen and that would happen. I really do. I think a lot of people are worn out from this. And they want this regime destroyed. And you know, but you know who's worn out the most from this, my friend? The Persian people and American Iranians. They're looking at this. I'm sure they're wearing a neck brace at this point. Their heads are being twisted so much one way or the other. But I think it can be fairly said that we did everything we could to negotiate something, if that was the point. But they're firing off at the Arab countries. They're using Hezbollah to fire at Israel. Then they're firing at Israel directly, and then we're admonishing Israel when they fight back. And then I don't get that, because then for the last two nights, including tonight, we're firing at them for hitting a helicopter, which is bad, and we should hit them. But I don't know why we're tapping the gas pedal. You know, I don't know why we're not full on and let's get it over with and let's take these guys out. That's kind of your point, right, Danny?
2: Exactly. And if it was up to the mullahs, we'd be negotiating this come November. That's what they want.
1: I think it's going to hurt us if we don't get this resolved. I really do. That doesn't mean we would have won the midterms in the first place, and it doesn't mean we won't win the midterms. I just don't think this is helpful from a political perspective. Victory is very good politically as an additional point. All right, my friend. Thank you for your service very, very much. We appreciate it. Let's go to Esther, Brooklyn, New York, the great WABC. How are you?
3: Well, I am very grateful that the president is finally letting loose on Iran. I think that should have been done weeks ago, because they were playing him like a fiddle. There's no explanation for publicly attacking Israel, for publicly criticizing them. It reminded me of the Iraq War, when George H.W. Bush told Israel to stand down while Saddam Hussein was blowing off scuds and knocking down and destroying apartment complexes in Israel. Mm-hmm. I'm wondering, I mean, this could be conjecture on my part. Karl Rove was a few weeks ago, a couple months ago, praising Trump. Is there any possibility he's working in the Trump administration?
1: Nah, no way. I can't imagine that. I can't imagine that. Condoleezza Rice apparently was very hostile toward the Trump administration, but now is come to the White House from time to time. I don't know what she's doing there, but she wrote a very nice op-ed in the Wall Street Journal. Look, my attitude is the president brought us to this spot where no other president had the guts to do it. That Operation, what do we call it, Mr. Fury or whatever it's called, Epic Fury?
3: Epic Fury.
1: Was spectacular. And then all of a sudden we went into a ceasefire like 2 or 3 weeks in, and I said right here, and other people have said, why did we do that? I don't know.
3: I think we should get the job done. Get the job done.
1: Get the job done. Okay. All right, Esther, thanks for your call. We'll keep moving here. Charles, I'm going right down the line. Beverly Hills, Florida, Sirius XM Satellite. Charles, how are you?
4: I'm doing great, Mark. In answer to your question, let me say I've been a fervent supporter of Donald Trump, but I'm beginning to think that this is becoming a problem of ego on his part. He wants to be able to sort of 1938-ish Chamberlain wave a paper that says we have a peace deal in our time. And you are not going to, no matter, you are a student of history, as am I. Mm-hmm. Go back to the Second World War. We bombed the living hell out of Germany, but it still mm-hmm. required ground troops. They had to be denazified. Now, you very correctly call these people Islamo-Nazis. Mm-hmm. You are not going to solve this problem from the air. You can try all you want.
1: And we're not going to be able to send troops in because there's no support for that regardless. So arm the Iranian people. There's a lot of them, and they want to take out this regime. That's what I find so problematic.
4: I think then the goals are really not achievable. Does anybody?
1: I think they are. I think we destroyed the Soviet Union without any troops on the ground, and I think we can destroy Iran by arming the Iranians. I really do. I definitely do. Still there?
4: Well, I would hope you're right, but I...
1: Well, we don't try it. I won't know, and neither will you. That's the damn problem.
4: Well, I suspect that they are trying.
1: No,
4: they're
1: not.
4: I cannot believe that...
1: He has said we're not.
4: Some arms. Well,
1: all right, my brother. I get your frustration. I really do, and I appreciate the call very much. Let's go to Vic. Los Angeles, but he's listening on streaming from WJNO. There you go. Vic, how are you?
5: Yes, I love you, and from the very beginning, in a manly way, of course.
1: Yes,
5: okay?
1: Of course. Thank you.
5: All right. Let's think about this. First, you keep criticizing him. He needs that, and he wants that.
1: I am not criticizing him. I'm talking about the issues. You see, I do this differently than the woke right neo-fascists. I'm not attacking the president. I'm asking questions that I know are on the minds of millions of you. They're on my mind, they're on my family's mind, my friend's mind, they're on everybody's mind. Go ahead.
5: What you're saying is correct. I'm not criticizing you for criticizing him. He wants you to do this. This is a strategy, Mark. Make no mistake, and let's back him up. This is a brilliant man, okay? He wants to bring that Abraham Court thing together. He needs to go show them he will go after Netanyahu. You actually believe that him and Netanyahu aren't friends? We know that. This is a work. And everybody out there, all these two, and they're probably, I guess, they have like to feel the way they do. But don't underestimate Trump, okay? Don't underestimate
1: Who is underestimating Trump? What we want him, I don't think anybody's underestimating Trump. What we're saying is let's get this over with militarily. And that's not happening. Although tonight is a good night.
5: I realize that. Give him his time. He knows he's got to.
1: No, I'm not going to give him his time. 9 weeks is a long time, and I'm not going to sit on my hands and come behind this microphone and just say everything is swell, it's going great, everything's swell, it's going great. That's not believable. People are not going to want to hear it, and I don't blame them, because that's not true.
5: You're right. You're absolutely correct, and that's exactly what he wants you to do.
1: All right, my friend, thank you. I'm confused by that call, Mr. Producer. It's okay. Sounds like a very nice guy. Vic sounds like a good man. Okay, let's see. Let's go to Robert, Santa Clara, California, the great KSFO. Robert, how are you?
6: Great, Mark. Thank you. We're going to have to be eternal vigilance, and we're going to have to make the headway of practical purposes of defanging. And I wish we could get the message out against all the stupid demagogues like my Mr. Raised Personal Convenience, I'm So Intellectual, Tucker Carlson, and the freaks like Fuentes, and the Erdogans of the world, the Islamic demagogues. The dialectic needs to be to convince a lot of people in the world. And I wish we could get a coalition of the willing, and it seems that there's far few of the European leaders, to get people to be vigilant on Iran. We're going to have to deal with this type of mentality because they just do not, they're sneaky, they're not to be trusted, and we have to defang, and we're going to have to put up posts everywhere, and then we're going to have to find a way to get energy independent outside of being dependent on these buffoons over there in the right. I'd love to give them business, but if they're not going to want to, I'm all with Trump. You know, you got to defang them, and we're going to have to get past the mind viruses of stupid that, you know, we can't police the world. We have to police.

0: that, you know, we can't police the world. We have to police the world. We have
1: to
0: police the
1: Holy Land.
0: We still
1: have to police this, because if they get a nuclear weapon, they're going to kill us. It's that simple.
0: Exactly.
1: People who say no, they don't know what they're talking about.
0: Thank you.
1: All right, brother. Thank you for your call. We'll take some more calls on this, because I'm very curious what you think about this. And this being, we are hitting Iran tonight. I don't know the extent of it. We hit Iran last night. The president says we have a right to do it because they hit our helicopter. Seems to me we have a right to do it, period. But that said, 3 nights ago, the Israelis hit Iran because they fired 11 ballistic missiles at them. And they were admonished in the strongest terms and publicly and repeatedly in the press. I'm asking you why. Why? When they're defending their homeland, which is right in the neighborhood, from ballistic missiles and the potential death of tens of thousands of their citizens, why would we do that? And yet here, because a helicopter's hit, that's what was said, we're hitting them 2 nights in a row. Shouldn't we be united like we were at the beginning of this war? Epic fury? Fighting side by side? Our fighters right next to each other? Everything coordinated beautifully to take out this regime? That's my position. Today's uncertain economy, particularly in the summertime, when expenses are particularly high, and by that I mean maybe you want to take a vacation, maybe you send your kids to camp, you got the fall coming up in just a short few months, and you want to send your kids to alternative schools. You don't want to send them into government schools, given all the pablum that goes on there. And maybe there's colleges and universities, whatever it is. Whatever it is. You've worked hard for your home. You've worked hard for your money. You probably have some equity in that home that you've realized. You make a good income. 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

0: continue this somewhat into the next hour just because there's so many. The board keeps filling up immediately. Let's go to Paul, Toronto, Canada, our friend there, Sirius XM Satellite. Go.
1: Hi there, Mark. I'd like to, for a moment, if you don't mind talking on the same subject, shift the focus to Lebanon, where Trump insisted a couple of weeks ago on linking the ceasefire in Iran to a ceasefire in Lebanon. And I don't understand the point of that, because Lebanon to Iran is nothing more than a weapon to use against Israel. And by delinking it, Trump would have been taking away from Iran a power that is as significant as their ballistic missiles, and not quite as significant as their nuclear power, but he would have been taking away from them the ability to strike an enemy.
0: All right, let me say this. You are 100% correct. I even posted on this today. Iran is desperate to get Lebanon into this agreement. The Lebanese president said they want nothing to do with Iran or any agreement because they're doing that to try and leverage Hezbollah against Israel. And they said that they have nothing to do with Lebanon and its terrorist activities. The people of Lebanon are sick and tired of Hezbollah, which took that country over in the mid-1980s. The government of Lebanon's not strong enough, and their military is not strong enough to stop them. We know that because there was an agreement in 1983 after Menachem Begin, leading the IDF, had to go into Lebanon to try and stop Hezbollah from attacking Israel from there again. So Iran believes its lifeline goes through Lebanon to Hezbollah. And so they've been firing missiles into northern Israel. I'm just giving the nation some background. Relentlessly, daily, that northern Israel has been effectively depopulated. It's a tiny country the size of New Jersey. I want you to think about 20-25% of northern New Jersey having to be depopulated, having to move to the central part. Now they're hitting central Israel, and Israel's going in. They said, we're not putting up with this. And they went in, and the head of the snake, that is the nerve center, their headquarters is right outside Beirut, and they were told, don't hit Beirut. And Israel said, we're going to hit whatever we have to hit. And so they hit it, and then Iran fired 11 ballistic missiles into Israel, stating specifically, as long as Israel attacks Hezbollah, there can be no peace deal, there can be no deal at all, and we will defend Hezbollah. And so then we step in, because Israel then responds to Iran, like we're responding to Iran tonight and we did last night, and we're admonishing Netanyahu, including publicly. And so they hit one of our helicopters 2 days ago, and so all hell breaks loose, and I'm glad we're pounding the hell out of them. And so this is why I've presented the question, and you make a very, very important point, Paul, which is Iran is going to desperately try and drag Lebanon into any agreement. And the concern there is that means Israel will not have the capacity to defend itself. Iran will determine what Hezbollah will do and whether Israel's security is safe. Of course, it won't be, because if Israel responds, Israel will be accused of violating our deal. This is your concern, correct?
1: But it takes away the power from the people of Lebanon to define their own future.
0: Well, of course. Of course it does. It would be insane to allow the Iranians to get away with that. I'm glad you pointed that out. It's very important. We'll be right back.
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19: From ABC News, I'm Dave Packard. Tonight's U.S. strikes against Iran have been completed. That from U.S. Central Command, which says the attacks hit targets that posed a threat to U.S. forces and international commercial ships transiting regional waters. Iran says that it closed the Strait of Hormuz in response, but CENTCOM denies that. ABC News National Security and Defense Analyst Mick Mulroy.
20: Iran's likely to respond not just against U.S. military locations, but potentially against our Gulf allies and their energy infrastructure, which, of course, would drive the energy crisis up even further.
19: And those higher energy prices brought on by the war in Iran showing up in today's inflation report. The consumer price index rising 4.2% annually in May, the highest in 3 years. Reaction today from the president.
21: I love the inflation. You know why? Because as soon as this war is over, you know, I can say it now, something you didn't know. Do you know we've been taking out millions of barrels of oil? Nobody knows it. You know who doesn't know about it? Iran, until right now.
19: Microsoft co-founder Bill Gates voluntarily appearing for an interview today with the House Oversight Committee to answer questions about his interactions with Jeffrey Epstein.
22: Heading into the closed-door interview, Bill Gates told reporters,
23: I hope my testimony is helpful to the work, important work of the committee to find justice for the victims.
22: The Microsoft co-founder's prepared statement had him telling the House Oversight Committee he never victimized anyone and that meeting with Jeffrey Epstein was a grave error in judgment. Republican Chairman James Comer says he now aims to call in attorney Alan Dershowitz and would also like to hear from Acting Attorney General Todd Blanche, now the president's nominee to lead the Justice Department. Stephen Portnoy, ABC News, Washington.
19: California San Quentin Prison confirms that one of its inmates, a 38-year-old man, has contracted a possible case of hantavirus. This is the same virus that killed three people on a cruise ship last month, although it's not known if this is the same strain. You're listening to ABC News.
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19: Urgent warning from an AI creator. Get it under control now. Dario Amude, the CEO and co-founder of AI giant Anthropic, telling ABC News he's concerned about the future of everyone if government regulation is not instituted
0: and he believes the United States must set the example.
1: I think we're building it. The onus is on us, right? I think the government has a role in setting standards, in helping us identify and track down threats. So the government has to do its part as well, and I think the government is starting to do its part. But the onus primarily falls on us.
0: As Atlanta counts down to the World Cup, so does the city's law enforcement apparatus.
6: Even though the first match isn't until Monday, the city's operations center is activated. Atlanta Police Chief Darren Shearbaum says all of the department's 1,800 sworn officers, along with 500 civilian staff, will be working during the World Cup period.
7: We're going to continue to respond to every 911 call that will be going to our 911 center, and we will be proactively fighting crime and keeping the peace in Atlanta, Georgia.
6: The department has also sworn in more than 170 officers from neighboring jurisdictions to assist during the games. Jonathan O'Brien, ABC News, Atlanta.
0: Actor Taylor Mayne, best known for playing the villain Sabretooth in X-Men and in Deadpool Wolverine, announcing on Instagram,
8: I have some bad news. I start chemo today. One in 750 men will be diagnosed with breast cancer in their lifetime. And I'm one of them.
0: Mayne says breast cancer in men is rarely talked about, and so it tends to only be diagnosed in later stages. Dave Packer, ABC News.
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31: Hello, America. 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Our number, 877-381-3811, 877-381-3811. There is more to do this evening, but this is crucial. Our military is now attacking Iran, which is a good thing. It attacked it last night, which was a good thing. I just wish we were attacking it in a way that would destroy it, including arming the Iranian people. I don't know. If we are, I doubt we're going that far. But I'm glad we're doing what we're doing. This is an evil regime that wants to kill us. Okay? It's that simple. And they've killed many Americans, directly and indirectly. They've slaughtered their own people by the tens of thousands, people who support us, strongly support us, that are basically in bondage in that country. It's a terrible, terrible thing. I just want us to finish what we started. And it started out incredibly. It was spectacular. And I think Israel has every right to defend itself, and it's not going to give it up to anybody. especially when 11 ballistic missiles are shot into its country. I've said before, if 11 ballistic missiles were shot into our country from Mexico by drug cartels, we wouldn't give a damn what anybody says, and we wouldn't sit around and take a poll. And I will note tonight that the Prime Minister of Israel is not criticizing us, is he, Mr. Producer? He's not saying, okay, the fun is over, you've shot down, back off, none of that stuff. Joseph, Point Pleasant Beach, New Jersey, the great WABC, go right ahead, please.
2: Hey, how you doing, Mark? How are you?
31: Okay.
2: Listen, I'm a big fan, and I'm very pro-Trump, and I'm very pro-Israel. I'm a practicing Roman Catholic, and to me, Israel is just Jewish faith is my first chapter, and it extends to my religion. So I'm very pro-Israel. I love Netanyahu. I really do. But I just get mad at my country sometimes when I want to finish the job too, but I always think, like, right now, if we were going to go in there again, we're going to lose 300, 400 kids.
31: No, we're not sending any troops in there.
2: No, I mean, planes may be shot down, I don't know, but nobody even knows the 13 kids that were killed a couple months ago.
31: All right, let me ask you something. If we do a deal, do you think it's going to be enforceable in 10 years?
2: No.
31: Okay, who do you think's going to have to fix that?
2: It's going to be us, but I want the whole country.
31: It's going to be our kids and grandkids. That's when it's, well, what if they have 10,000 ballistic missiles and they actually get nuclear warheads with the help of China and Pakistan and the UK? It's only going to get worse. That's the point. They're on their back right now.
2: Right. So why don't we just do what we did? If this, I think this is righteous, but why don't this, like I said, this country, they're worried more about the New York Knicks up in New York City right now. Nobody knows about those 13 kids that were killed. And if we go in there now...
31: They weren't all killed. Some of them died in accidents, but they're dead, and that's what matters. That's correct.
2: Yes. I just...
31: But I don't understand your phrase, if we go in there now. Go in there with what?
2: If we go in 100%, like, just bomb the hell out of them for 4 months, and we're going to lose probably more...
31: We're not to bomb them for 4 months. It was 2 more weeks. And arm the Iranian people. Look, here's the deal. If we've now reached the point where we're not going to send in troops, but we're not going to use the Navy and the Air Force because somebody might get hurt or killed, then we might as well not have a military. We might as well cut it by 80%, put the military on the border, and that's that. What do you think the communist Chinese are doing when they look at this? What do you think our enemies that have real power are doing when they look at this? I don't think it's helping us. I really don't. And if the position is we can't do anything because we can't have anybody harmed or killed, which is a horrible thing, and we're doing this to try and prevent tens of thousands of us, if not hundreds of thousands of us, being harmed or killed, well, then what's the point of having a military? We might as well just pull it all back, Fortress America, which Reagan warned against. That's the alternative. See what I'm saying?
2: Yeah. Can I say one more thing?
31: Of course.
2: Sometimes you say, I don't want you to get mad at me now, but about we have to help out the Persian people, which I don't mind, but I think they're going to have to find their own George Washington, because we lost a lot of good kids in 20 years ago.
31: Yeah, you keep talking about losing kids. I'm talking about arming them. How does that lose kids, our kids? Well, how many kids did we lose defeating the Soviet Union? By arming freedom fighters all over the world. Thanks for your call. I can't fix the argument because I'm not getting through. Not because I'm right and he's wrong, just because it's a matter of fact. We're not sending ground troops. If your position is any casualty is too many, then you might as well pull all of our armed forces and get them out of Europe. We've got the special forces in Africa trying to save Christians. Pull them out, too. Pull everybody out, and I'm sure communist China will be thrilled by it. Fascistic Russia will be thrilled by it. And you'll see more war, more slaughter, more than anything else. And then what are we going to do? Just pretend it won't affect us? Now, come on, that's not rational. That's not rational at all. What are we going to do for the people in Iran? I don't know. What did France do for the United States before it was the United States? We're going to be celebrating it. What did they do to help us win the Revolutionary War? I'm not even saying we should do what France did for us, which is they actually fought. Or we wouldn't be here as a country. We wouldn't be here. I mean, giving the people of Iran arms to overthrow their government, using our superior air power, they have no air power, using our superior naval power, they have no navy left, but we may have a casualty. Well, then if that's the case, then forget it. Just surrender. Just surrender. You know, I think about this, Mr. Producer, and I want you all to hear this. We fought a civil war. In 4.5 years, there were over 700,000 casualties. Every casualty was an American casualty, either in the North or the South. It's the bloodiest war we've ever fought. There were the Copperheads in the North. The Copperheads were Republicans, some Democrats, who insisted it wasn't worth it. The casualties are too high. Let the Confederacy split off, or let them have the slavery. We'll keep our country together. It's not worth these casualties. It's just too enormous. 700,000, it's actually closer to 720,000 casualties in a nation of 24 million people. Lincoln said no. He was attacked by some newspapers, including in New York, including in the North. He was called a monkey, by the way, a warmonger, the most horrendous things. One battle, the worst of them, Gettysburg, but they were all horrific. One battle, 50,000 casualties. One battle, 3 days. The Battle of Vicksburg, where Grant surrounded Vicksburg in Mississippi and starved the city. People were eating their horses. They were eating their dogs. Because they needed to bring the war to an end. American to American. Was it worth it? Was it worth ending slavery? Was it worth in order to keep the Union together? I think some people in this country today would say no. And in fact, you have radical libertarians and woke rightists who say Lincoln was a barbarian. We should never have done that. We should have let the South go and let it be its own country, slavery or no slavery. We have those arguments today. Now we have a country that wants to build nuclear weapons and blow us off the face of the earth. And I personally am getting sick and tired of people saying, why are we doing this? Why are we doing this? What do you mean, why are we doing this? You think we just picked Iran out of a hat? They've told us what they want to do. They've killed Americans for half a century. They've tried to assassinate our president and other officials. They tried to assassinate Ivanka Trump. We're the United States of America. We're going to sit on our asses for this? What have we become? What have we become? Now, this war was begun. It's been a spectacular war. The casualties have been minuscule. But for every family and every casualty, it's everything. I understand that. But Hezbollah killed 241 Marines in their barracks. That's Iran. Hezbollah killed over 100 of our people in 2 embassies in Africa. I can go down the list. lost more people by not taking on Iran than we are by taking on Iran. What have we become here? For me to take a position like this, I'm a warmonger, I'm Israel first. Don't put our kids on the line. Our kids are not on the line. We have no draft. We have no ground forces. I don't know how much cleaner can you fight a war? Good God. I'll be right back.
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0: go to Steve, Woodbridge Township, New Jersey, the great WABC. Steve, how are you?
1: Hey, Mark, I'm fine. Thanks for taking the call. You know, I want to thank you. I want to thank you for continuing to beat this drum. I know President Trump listens. He values your opinion, and he gets a chance to hear the base here. And I'm the base. I've supported this guy. We've got to end this conflict. And in essence, what it's been is a conflict. They're not fighting us back. All right? It hasn't been a war. So let's just end it. I think he's not seriously at odds with the Israeli prime minister, but there's just a difference in how to prosecute it. I agree with you and with the Israeli prime minister. Let's get it done quicker, right, sooner. We should have done it. We should be done with it already. All right? At the beginning of the war, too, I think the conflict, I think some in the administration had Trump's ear that said, well, after we take out the first and second tier, there's a more moderate leadership. Yeah, there's exactly. No moderate leadership there.
0: Nah.
1: The IRGC is controlling it. They've controlled this from day one. They control those mullahs. The IRGC must go. Not only the mullahs, but the IRGC's got to go. And we got to arm the people. You are correct. So I'm hoping, wishing, and praying, Mark, that the president is slowly coming to this realization. You got to admit, he's a brilliant man. He's got to realize from a far, finishing the job the way you and I want, taking out the Iranian guard, arming the people, is good not only from a foreign policy standpoint, economically, and therefore politically, it helps us as well. He knows Israel. I don't know how you. I think you agree with me. Israel is our best ally right now. They are our strongest ally. He's not going to let them down. As for the naysayers who
0: here's the difference. Israel wants to take him out, and Trump wants a deal. That's the bottom line.
1: I know.
0: Israel wants to take him out once and for all because they're right near him, and they're getting pounded with ballistic missiles, or they did before, and they want to finish him off, and we don't. We want a deal. That's the difference.
1: Yeah, I completely agree. As for Hezbollah, and I know you take out Iran, I think you'll agree. You take out Iran, Hezbollah is not a problem, and Israel knows this. So
0: no, they don't know that. Hezbollah is a huge problem. Huge problem. Of course, you take out Iran, they don't have funding and so forth. They still have a zillion missiles over there, and they still control Lebanon. And the concern here, as a gentleman mentioned it earlier, and he's right, is that some deal would include Lebanon. And when you include Lebanon, which says it doesn't want to be included in a deal because they know and the Israelis know that that means Hezbollah is going to be more difficult to fight. Because just like what happened 72 hours ago, Hezbollah is firing rockets into Israel. Israel's moving into Lebanon to take out Hezbollah. Iran says no, fires 11 ballistic missiles into Israel. And then we tell Israel to cut it out. Well, yeah. if you're the elected leader of a democracy, you can't do that. Nobody would do that. All right, my friend, thank you for your call. One or two more calls, and we're going to move on here, folks. Let's see here. Let's go to Clint, New Harmony, Utah, the great KDXU. Go right ahead, please.
2: Hey, Mark, I can do nothing but just say respectfully amen to everything you've said. I follow you daily. And you're right on. They are not going to make a deal. They never will make a deal. They are never going to make a deal. And if they do, it's not enforceable. And I'm really perplexed, I guess, in addition to the bomb material, the uranium. I know that's a big deal, and Trump's trying to make a deal. And I think he's hopefully coming around. I'm not sure. But I'm really surprised that our military is not eliminating the threat on the coast that threatens the Strait of Hormuz. Why can we not control that?
0: That I don't know either. You make a great point. I don't know why we don't take those by force. This is what people mean by force. Open the Strait of Hormuz. What do they mean by that? Take out all the military armaments and installations they have along that coast. Just take them out. And then they can't do anything.
2: Take drones, empty drones, and find out where they are. Let them shoot at the drones, and then we know where they are. Take them out. Turn that entire coastline into glass if we have to. So let's get serious and win this damn war.
0: Yeah, I agree with you. Thank you. This isn't exactly the toughest war we've ever been in, is it, Mr. Producer? I don't think so. I really don't. I really don't. Jennifer, you got 1 minute. Long Island, New York. 1 minute. Go right ahead.
3: Okay. Hi. Thanks. A longtime listener and Trump supporter, Christian. I support Israel and very strongly. I heard on Katz and Cosby today, I don't know who the guest was. He said that Trump is holding back from attacking because they needed time to rearm, that we didn't have enough missiles, that we ran out of arms.
0: Well, there's two answers to that. I've been in touch with the same people. That was an argument maybe a month ago. It's not an argument that works today. The assembly lines have been working overtime. We are reinforced. That's number one. Number two, we needed 10 or 14 more days, according to CENTCOM, to finish this job. We would have had plenty of armaments to do that. I've also heard other excuses that the Arab countries don't want their oil fields hit. 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
1: You know, people say, well, you should never have started this in the first place. Okay, then what would have happened? The Iranians just sit there, do nothing? What would have happened? They would have built their nuclear weapon. That's what would have happened. And 10,000 ballistic missiles. Then what do we do? Okay. People say, yeah, a deal's preferable. Well, it's not going to be enforceable after the president leaves. You see, sadly, this is all going to be proven true in the years coming. I wish it wouldn't be. Because that's really going to be left to your kids and your grandkids. You know, it's up to our generation to leave our country safer and better than we received it, which is hard to do. We have prior generations who fought wars so that you and I, we could be free, so their children and grandchildren wouldn't have to fight wars. I am deeply concerned that if we're not able to finish this the right way, that we are going to be the first generation that turns this over to our kids and grandkids. And imagine this. Imagine that country has nuclear warheads and 10,000 ballistic missiles. And they have ballistic missiles that can not only reach the capitals in Europe, but by then, with technology from the communist Chinese and others, they can reach our shores. What are we going to do then? Then we have no options. None. We have no options. The rest of those countries in the Middle East, the Arab countries, they're not going to sit around. They're not going to sit on their hands. They're going to acquire nuclear weapons as well. That's how serious this is. That's how serious this is. Reagan was right. If you think there could be a fortress America and that's going to work, it's not going to work. It's never going to work. It never would work. Because evil regimes, whether they're fascistic or Marxist or Islamist, these are revolutions that seek to expand their power. Hitler was a fascist. He sought to take over the world. The communists seek to take over the world. The Islamists seek to take over the world. I don't know why this is so complicated. The truth is it's not. It's not complicated at all. The question is whether we have the will to survive. Whether we have the will to survive as a free people. Whether we have the will to turn over to our children and grandchildren a safer country. That's the issue. And either we do or we don't. Prior generations did. Many lost their lives to create this country. Many lost their lives in intervening wars. Many lost their lives during the Civil War. Many lost their lives World War I, World War II, Korean War, Vietnam War, other wars in Iraq and so forth and so on. This is a war for us. People want to talk about it. It's a war for Israel. No, it's a war for us. To protect us. Hagee Ministries. What a fantastic, fantastic ministry with a fantastic pastor. John Hagee. We live in uncertain, chaotic times. The Bible has been proven right about every major turning point in human history. Pastor John Hagee's urgent new book, God's Prophetic Clock. Really great book. I've got it right here. God's Prophetic Clock shows how today's madness lines up exactly with the signs Scripture gave us for the end of the age, rapid increase in knowledge, widespread deception, moral collapse, and a world rushing toward its final chapter. The book from Hagee Ministries lays out God's timeline with stunning clarity. The real question is this: when the clock strikes midnight, will you be ready or caught completely off guard? 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I encourage you to grab that book. There's nothing like John Hagee, Pastor John Hagee, and his ministry. It is absolutely fantastic and so important to this country. So important to this country. We're going to move into some other areas here, ladies and gentlemen. Turkey has threatened Israel today. You see, this is what happens. You know, power does not tolerate a vacuum. And so with a 9-week ceasefire, it's 9 weeks as of today, what was supposed to be 2 days, and now we have military action going on. It's called defensive action. I don't know why. It's military action, not defensive action. We're trying to deal with this regime. And so what happens is other countries are looking around. They see if there's a void. They see if they can make their move. Erdogan is a very evil killer. He tortures and imprisons his political opponents. He kills others. He's an Islamist. He's also a National Socialist. He's projecting. He keeps calling Israel a Nazi regime. And Netanyahu, Hitler, of course. So he's made threats against Israel today, and Netanyahu responded in his usual forceful way. The president was asked about this today. Cut three, go.
2: First of all, Turkish President Erdogan keeps threatening Israel. Do you think there's a chance of a conflict between Israel and Turkey, and will you sell F-35 to
3: Israel? Well, as you know, he's a very good friend of mine. And we've worked very well together. I like him a lot. I'm not supposed to say that because the press will say, oh, he likes Erdogan. No, he's a hell of a leader and a strong person, very strong person. I haven't heard that at all. If I did, I'd call him, and I think I'd make sure that things were fine. I don't think that will happen with Turkey. Not as long as I'm president, because he respects me and I respect him. But beyond that, we have a good friendship. So, you know, we'll see.
1: I wonder if he would... No. I posted something earlier today. Reporters never ask about an Erdogan, about the crown prince in Saudi Arabia, about the monarchy in Qatar. Do United States interests align with these countries? We're getting more and more. The vice president said the other day, I think it was the Daily Mail, but I could be wrong. You know, we don't always align, and therefore, you know, we have our disagreements, and we have to go our way, and they have to go their way, but, you know, they've been a good partner, Israel, and so forth. That's perfectly fine. But my question is, how come the same question isn't asked by reporters about these other countries, Mr. Producer? I mean, do we align with Saudi Arabia? Do we align with Qatar that's poured $400 billion into our country to promote dissension and Islam? Turkey, another one? Turkey, which gave safe haven to Hamas leaders and helped fund the terrorism in Hamas and is aligned with the leadership now in Syria? Turkey, which has slaughtered God knows how many Kurds? I mean, does his agenda align with ours? Those questions are never asked for some reason. Very, very strange in my view. Very strange. All right. President was asked about Adam Hamaway. That's the guy with Al-Qaeda ties, with ties to the blind sheik in very significant ways. Another Democrat. They go to the Democrat Party. They get their nominations. Just like this guy, Planter in Maine, a real pig. He got his nomination last night. God forbid if he's a United States Senator. God forbid. Yes, I would take Susan Collins over him 1,000 times. 1,000 times. President was asked about this guy, Adam Hamaway. Cut six, go.
4: There is a New Jersey Democratic congressional nominee over in the 12th district. His name is Adam Hamaway. He has has a connection to the blind sheikh.
3: Yeah.
4: And I was wondering if you could get your thoughts.
3: I think it's terrible.
5: Yeah.
3: Okay.
5: It's really
3: I think it's terrible. I've seen it. I mean, he was more, you know, now he's trying to sort of say, yeah, I sort of knew him. He didn't know me. We were very good friends. And you look at the, you go back and look at what happened during that period of time. He was a witness at the trial for him. He was a positive witness for him. He said the most glowing things. Again, knocked down the World Trade Center. Admitted that he knocked down the World Trade Center. I think it's another one, if you look. I actually think the one in Maine is worse. Because he's just an outright pig. He's like a pig. I watched him a couple of times. He's like a pig. That's what he reminds me of. You know, I come up with good names for people. I don't want to stick him with that one, although I think pigs would be very upset about it.
1: Quite true. He goes further. Cut 7, go.
6: You mentioned the Senate race

0: She had 10,000 votes. She never missed a vote. Unfortunately, because sometimes she voted against me. You know, look, she's a sane woman. And she's a respected person. Maybe a little different ideology than me. But this guy is a thug. He's a fake thug. He's a phony. I made a lot of money picking out phonies. He's a real phony. He's a bad person.
1: So this Grand Platner's on the Morning Schmo show today. It goes like this. Cut 8, go.
2: You say there's nothing out there that could be concerning. And this may seem a little bit rich.
3: There's nothing out there. I just want to make this clear. There's nothing out there that's actually concerning. People will make everything seem very concerning because that's what people do in politics. But, you know, I think the thing about all of this is what I find to be kind of most curious is this is what everyone wants to make the campaign about. So we do not talk about the struggles of working miners.
1: Oh, give me a break. Give me a break. The struggles of working people. Nobody's talking about that, are they, Rich? Nobody. Nobody ever talks about it. Nobody. The guy was a Nazi. He's a communist. He's a pervert. Did stuff in public bathrooms. He's accused of abusing a woman or two. He's a complete sleazeball, texting he's on a site where pedophiles hang out. And he's there for years. I mean, this is not normal. Whatever the excuse is irrelevant. He wants to be a United States senator. He wants to vote on issues relevant to you and me. And so he just dismisses it. Or if he says anything, he says, yeah, it was a dark period. You know, I went through this. I'm not a saint. Okay, that's the answer? I'm not a saint? None of us are saints. But how about just being normal? Well, I couldn't be normal. It was the military's fault. It was, you know, that I went through this psychological. No, you're a grown adult. I went through a dark period. You're still in a dark period. You're a liar. And the only reason they're backing you is because you're a sure vote to destroy this country. And they'll take anybody and everybody. It's the same people who've let in all these Islamists who want to overthrow the country. The same people who are teaching our kids Marxism who want to destroy the country. That's the Democrat Party. You better get used to it. That's the party. It's now the party of Nazis and communists and Islamists. I'll be right back.
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0: the bottom of the next hour about any subject, actually, as we normally do around 8:30 Eastern Time. 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Folks, they're not going to do this forever. Ghostbed gives you that 101 nights to try it at home. They'll prove to you that they do what they say they do, and you'll be able to try it all summer long. That's over 3 months. I've never heard of anything like this. Have you, Rich? Fantastica. Fantastica. Give it a shot. I think you're going to love it like I do, like my wife does as well. Yep, that's Ghostbed. It's a great, great little company that's doing very, very well, and you can see why, right? They're doing very, very well. It's just fantastic as far as I'm concerned. You will love it too. Let's see here. We're waiting for these Supreme Court decisions, by the way. Some of them may come out tomorrow. They're going to save that birthright citizenship one right for the very end after they've left town. That's my guess. That's my guess. So we will see. Let's see here. When we come back, I can't really do it in the short time we have left. The Washington Free Beacon by our friend Adam Credo is a very shocking, I won't say shocking, disgusting story about Hamas and what it's doing to Palestinians in Gaza. You're not reading this anywhere else. It's not on network or cable news. The woke right won't talk about it. The River to the Sea crowd won't talk about it. The Islamists certainly won't talk about it. Neither will the Marxists. Let me give you a hint. Here's the title. Exclusive. Hamas turns Gaza hospitals and schools into torture chambers as it reestablishes a police state. Gazans describe horrific interrogations and beatings against Palestinians, against their own people. I could have sworn phase two of the deal was to disc. We'll be right back.
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11: From ABC News, I'm Dave Packer. The U.S. says tonight's strikes on Iran have concluded, but Iran doesn't seem to be finished retaliating. America's air allies are feeling the heat. Kuwait's military announcing that air defense systems are currently intercepting hostile aerial targets. And although CENTCOM denies it, Iran is saying that it shut down the Strait of Hormuz. ABC News National Security and Defense Analyst Mick Mulroy.
12: That might mean they're also laying naval mines, which can be very problematic. And the other shoe to drop is they haven't initiated the Houthis to start trying to obstruct traffic in the Red Sea and the Bab el-Mandeb, which is another maritime choke point, which would further exacerbate the very issue that the United States is most concerned about, and that is the restriction on the global energy supply.
11: Which has already sent fuel prices higher and now is showing up in the latest inflation data. The consumer price index showing a 4.2% rise over a year ago, the biggest increase in 3 years. Higher prices not just for gas, but for groceries and clothing. Get used to it, says Stephen Cates at Bankrate.
13: I think that we may start to settle, you know, into a bit of a high level, higher for longer here. So I don't think that we're necessarily going to keep accelerating at this pace, but we're going to have inflation that's elevated for the duration of this conflict.
11: The latest high-profile person to testify before Congress about his connection with Jeffrey Epstein says he has regrets.
14: Microsoft co-founder Bill Gates on Capitol Hill.
15: I hope my testimony is helpful.
14: To answer questions in a closed hearing about his relationship with convicted sex offender Jeffrey Epstein. Gates admitting to lawmakers it was a grave error in judgment to not look into Epstein's background more fully.
11: ABC's Pierre Thomas. A second night of violence in Northern Ireland. Police blasting water cannons tonight at protesters who set small fires and hurled rocks and bricks and bottles at them over a brutal stabbing by a Sudan man on a Belfast street. You're listening to ABC News.
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2: Last week, California held its primary, but it took until this week to see who would be on the ballot in November's general election. ABC Chief White House Correspondent Mary Bruce has details on the governor's race.
3: That matchup is taking shape as well. This is the race to succeed Governor Gavin Newsom. Steve Hilton, a former Fox News commentator backed by Trump, advancing to the general election there, where he will face off against former Biden Cabinet Secretary Javier Becerra.
2: You may remember a few weeks ago when there were fears that a chemical tank at an aerospace company in Orange County, California, would explode, causing tens of thousands of people to evacuate. The threat has since subsided, but now a federal investigation is underway.
4: Federal agents arrived at GKN Aerospace in Garden Grove executing a federal search warrant. First Assistant U.S. Attorney Bill Asaley says his office, along with the FBI and EPA, are looking for possible violations of the company.
5: We have an obligation to figure out whether any crimes are committed.
4: A tank with 6,500 gallons of a highly toxic chemical became unstable last month, causing the tank to heat up, posing a risk of a massive explosion. Eventually, the tank cracked, allowing pressure to release, and the danger subsided. Alex Stone, ABC News.
2: A lawsuit wants to stop this Sunday's UFC fight at the White House from happening, claiming there are permit issues. The Trump administration told a judge that the lawsuit was filed by people who, quote, believe that they have superior taste. Dave Packer, ABC News.
6: Here it comes.
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13: He's here. He's here. Now, broadcasting from the underground command post, deep in the bowels of a hidden bunker, somewhere under the brick and steel of a nondescript building, we've once again made contact with our leader, Mark Levin.
14: Welcome back. Third hour, Power Hour. Glad to have you. Washington Free Beacon exclusive. Hamas turns Gaza hospital and schools into torture chambers as it reestablishes a police state. It's not disarmed. In fact, it's rearming. And so there was a deal that's not cutting it right now, and hopefully something will be done about it. Adam Credo writes, Hamas has built makeshift torture chambers inside Gazan hospitals and schools, where its men are interrogating and abusing fellow Palestinians suspected of disloyalty. The reign of terror comes as Hamas moves aggressively to reassert its power over the Gaza Strip. According to video testimonials and official government documents reviewed by the Washington Free Beacon. More than 8 months after a fragile ceasefire with Israel left Hamas badly wounded, the terror group has largely turned inward, establishing a strict police state and moving internal security operations, its dreaded interior ministry, back into the same civilian outposts it commandeered to wage a war on Israel. Eyewitness accounts from three Gazans reveal that Hamas has again laid claim to Al-Shifa Hospital, the Gaza Strip's largest medical complex, the Al-Aqsa Martyrs Hospital in Derbala, Nasser Hospital in another location, and then a fourth hospital in Gaza City. Four hospitals. The terror group has done the same with schools across Gaza, turning classrooms into prisons and detention centers, where civilians are often subjected to brutal beatings and more creative forms of torture. Quote, they have prisons inside the schools, rooms that function like prisons, recounted one Gazan activist. Says he was abducted by Hamas and beaten for several days. The same goes for hospitals. They have rooms underground in the basement that they use as a prison, as if they were military and security sites. At the Nasser Hospital, said a second Gazan woman, inside the Han al-Dagma Dialysis Center, people are beaten and shot in the legs. If they send someone to the renal department at Nasser, it basically means it's over. Joshua Shamser, a veterinarian regional analyst and executive director of the Foundation for the Defense of Democracy's think tank, said it's no surprise Hamas is again staking claim to Gaza's most important civilian centers. Hamas has always exploited the civilian infrastructure that it has wielded to deter Israel from attacking its military structures, he said. So the co-opting of institutions is a long-standing practice of this terrorist organization dating back to its very founding. Like others quoted in this report, the Gazan witness to Hamas's torture operations have asked to remain anonymous in order to protect themselves from Hamas retaliation. The video testimonials were secretly filmed inside Gaza for Jarzu News, an independent Arab-run media outlet that frequently documents life under Hamas control, and provided to the Free Beacon along with Hamas-run interior ministry documents that show civilians being summoned to hospitals for interrogation. Now, the lovely Mrs. Levin has come in. What do you think of this with Hamas and what they're doing, and they're not disarmed, and now they're just... they're just wielding power, they're torturing other Palestinians, and you don't hear a word from the River to the Sea crowd or anybody else.
8: No, but none of this is a surprise, is it? This has exactly been their MO since way before October 7, 2023, and they've gotten away with it, and they will continue to get away with it unless they are destroyed.
14: Yeah, well, the interesting thing is, nothing in the New York Times, nothing in the network media, nothing on cable. Nothing. Zero. So all of a sudden it's forgotten. Is it because the Jews aren't involved? It's because Israel's not involved? So who cares if Muslims are slaughtering Muslims, Arabs are slaughtering Arabs, even Palestinian Arabs slaughtering Palestinian Arabs? Who cares about the torture and all the rest of it?
8: That's exactly right. They will not show the photographs of Hamas literally executing people on the street. They never showed the photographs of them taking the food that came in, the, quote, humanitarian aid. Mm-hmm. None of it.
14: Now you know why she's so brilliant and beautiful. There's the wifey. Thank you, sweetie. No, it's quite true. It goes on the story, like others quoted in this report. People are anonymous. The testimonials and documentation provide some of the firmest evidence to date that Hamas is not only torturing Palestinians, but also continuing to breach international law by using civilian buildings as military outposts. Where are all the NGOs? Where are all the government reports from all over the world? Where's Europe? Where's Macron? Where's Stromer and all the rest? Where are they? They're nowhere. Where's that clown in Canada? No protests in the street. Nothing. Zero. Zero. Israel targeted several of the aforementioned hospitals during the war in Gaza and provided extensive evidence that Hamas used these medical facilities for its operations, with Hamas operatives often working alongside humanitarian aid workers. At the same time, anti-Israel elements of the international community and the media paid little attention as Hamas rebuilds its authoritarian state. We're paying little attention. We're not paying any attention that I can see. Well, it became clear as early as October Hamas was reestablishing bases inside schools and hospitals. The eyewitness accounts reveal the grim reality of what is taking place inside these protected spaces. Said one Gazan activist, they raided the place I had fled to and took me to Shifa Hospital. at the hospital. They treated us as if we were a military base or a prison. They didn't treat us as space protected by international law. They treated us in an inhumane manner. We were assaulted verbally and physically. He said he was one of several civilians imprisoned in the hospital where Hamas militants treated us as if we were spies and collaborators. If you don't like what's going on, they treat you as a spy or that you're working for a foreign agenda, that you're against the resistance. A third said his adult son was abducted by the notorious Hamas-aligned Al-Qassam Brigades. Said the terror faction hid the young man in several hospitals over a period of 2 months. Cholera. I tracked him down at the Al-Aqsa Martyrs Hospital after he was severely beaten and had his money and phone stolen, the father said in an interview. He spent 5 days in the hospital, underground in the basement. They used the harshest methods against him, including beating him with clubs. Other torture methods included gagging, hitting his teeth, hitting his nose, hitting his hands and legs, quote unquote. The man said his son still suffers from joint pain, bone pain. Now, what else they're doing is they're breaking bones. Breaking legs, breaking arms, breaking ribs. The Gazan woman who resides near the hospital said she's witnessed armed militants moving in and out of the facility. She said Hamas does not hide its activities there or keep them secret from the general population. They make it known to the youth and send out official summons to come to the hospital for interrogation. Official documents from the Hamas-run Interior Ministry provided to the Juzor outlet and to the Free Beacon confirmed this account. Both summons letters were sent by Hamas's internal security and police forces and directed these people to show up at these facilities. It goes on. It's horrendous. The kind of torture and the other things that are going on there. And nobody gives a damn. Here's Israel that didn't torture anybody, didn't starve anybody, didn't summarily shoot anybody, although they are attacked by the woke right, the Islamists, podcasters, and so forth and so on. And none of them say a word about this. None of them say a word about this. There's a lot more I want to cover tonight and get it all in the remaining 45 minutes, so we'll be right back.
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0: Welcome back, America. Carmelo Anthony murdered in cold blood. Murdered in cold blood and was found guilty. Carmelo Anthony got 35 years, so he has to serve at least half of that. And there are certain individuals trying to turn this into a race issue. It's not a race issue. The case was open and shut. He went into the other team's tent. He was politely asked to leave. He was asked over and over again. He became rambunctious and angry. And he committed murder. He committed an act of murder. In fact, he stabbed his fellow student so badly, so wantonly, that the hole from the knife was about 2 inches wide. That sounds to me like he stabbed him and moved the knife around, Mr. Producer. He broke his chest bone and also a bone in the chest and also nicked the heart. When jurors saw those photos, they were shocked at how awful they were. One in particular covered her mouth. And so you have a group of black folks down there who are trying to turn this into a racial issue and trying to claim that the killer, Carmelo Anthony, was railroaded. He committed murder. All the witnesses, even the defense witnesses in the end, had to say it was him. He was the aggressor. Jasmine Crockett is a lowlife. She's always been a lowlife. She always will be a lowlife. She's a lawyer, believe it or not. Was a defense lawyer. And she's trying to really light this up. They're trying to turn it into a George Floyd situation. Let's listen to this. Cut 17, go.
1: He ended up hitting Austin one time, and it was about where he hit him. One time, 2 inches. This wasn't someone who said, hey, let me stab you 5, 6, 7 times. And so when you're looking at the punishment range, there's a reason in Texas that it goes from 5 to 99 or life, because you are looking at how intentional, like how bad was this? 35 years for a kid who had decided to go under a tent that was not his team's tent as it was 35 raining.
0: 35 years for an 18-year-old who stabbed to death another 18-year-old? Well, you have to stab the person multiple times for him not to die or for death not to matter, I guess. Is this not sick? A life snuffed out, a human life, somebody's life. They'll never be here again. The parents will never see their son again. The brother will never see his son. He saw his brother murdered. Everybody saw it. Every race. They actually had a video of this from across the way, Mr. Producer, and they were able to perfect the video and see exactly what took place. Carmelo Anthony was the aggressor in every respect. Go ahead.
1: Simply didn't want to be put out in the rain by some random kid that he didn't know who was larger than him. Listen, a lot of people don't know what it is to live as a black person in this country.
0: Okay, I don't want to hear about this, because the truth is, in terms of murder, particularly in our cities, it's black-on-black crime. I don't want to hear about what it's like to live as anybody or in anything as an excuse for somebody to murder somebody else, okay? This was cold-blooded murder. He could have gotten 99 years. He got 35. To me, that's not even enough. Cut 18, go.
1: If a 300-pound man is beating me, like on top of me and beating me down, I'm not limited to fist. You know, I would argue that even the only time we go into things like people's hands being considered deadly weapons is typically.
0: What is she talking about? We don't have to argue in the alternative. We don't have to talk about a 300-pound man. We have to talk about an 18-year-old who took out a knife and stabbed another 18-year-old right in the chest, right at the heart, and murdered him right in front of everybody else. He wasn't supposed to be in that tent. He was politely asked to leave. He wouldn't leave. And he murdered. Killed somebody. Another person. His age. So what the hell is she even talking about? Then there's another radical, Summer Lee. I believe she's from Pittsburgh. Another head case, nut job. Senator McCormick has told us about her. She's a nut. What did she have to say? Now keep in mind, this young guy was murdered, 18 years old. And his last words were, I've been stabbed. Imagine being his father and mother. And the brother who saw it. And everybody else who saw it. There wasn't a single witness who testified in the end in favor of the killer. They had defense witnesses. They brought some up. But they turned out to say, yes, he was the aggressor. Go ahead.
2: They're trying to disenfranchise you, because if you believe that you're never going to get reparations from the system, then you tap out. And you don't just tap out of the conversation. You tap out of the system.
0: All right, that's enough. That's enough. That's enough. Tap out. The greatest country on the face of the earth. And the great thing is people can come, people can go as they wish. We have people coming into the country, not her in particular, but people coming into the country, first generation, who hate us. They're not to come here, but they do come here. And all we ever hear is about racism, racism, racism. She's a member of Congress. She's one of 535 Americans who's a member of Congress, who gets to vote on laws that affect each and every one of us. It's just ridiculous. It's sickening. And she's going on and on about racism in America. Well, I guess there is some racism. It could be reverse racism, could be regular racism, could be God knows what. But that's certainly not the rule. Not anymore. It's the exception. I'm sorry. That's the truth. That's the truth. But this whole thing, you murder somebody, the shoe were on the other foot, you better believe we'd be hearing a lot of noise. Oh, yeah, we would. Just being honest. My eyes are wide open. My ears are wide open. My brain functions. I see what I see and I hear what I hear. There was a hearing today in an oversight committee by Barry Loudermilk, and he's a good guy, Loudermilk. He's been on the program before. And it's a hearing with the CEO of ActBlue, because ActBlue is being accused of using foreign money and foreign government money to help Democrat campaigns. Got that? They help Democrat candidates. Listen to this. Jim Jordan's asking her. Cut 24, go.
3: Your board chairman said ActBlue accepted up to 38 million contributions in 2024 that had the signs of foreign origin. How much fraud is too much fraud?
4: On the advice of counsel, I respectfully decline to answer the question, pursuant to my Fifth Amendment rights under the Constitution.
3: How many foreign contributions did ActBlue accept?
4: On the advice of counsel, I respectfully decline to answer the question, pursuant to my Fifth Amendment rights under the Constitution.
0: And she did this when she was asked her name, right, Mr. Producer? On the advice of counsel, I respectfully decline to answer the question pursuant to my Fifth Amendment rights under the Constitution. When she was asked her name. Of course she has the right to do that, of course. You're innocent, you're bound to bang the table and you say what you gotta say. Folks, if you're turning 65 or you're older, then I know you're like me and getting bombarded with Medicare spam. It's annoying and confusing.
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1: All right. Michigan drenched in super PAC spending for Abdul El-Sayed. That's the Islamist running for the Senate in the Democrat primary there. There's a ton of money pouring in for this guy. According to left-wing Axios, of all places. A ton of money. A new super PAC is planning to spend millions of dollars in the contentious Michigan Senate primary. And this guy's backed by Bernie Sanders. You understand? Bernie Sanders backs Blattner. He backed the guy in New Jersey. He's backing this guy. This is Bernie Sanders' heyday. He's a Stalinist. And he embraces the Islamists. Bernie Sanders is a dangerous, dangerous person. Horrendous, as a matter of fact. Horrendous. But he's just treated as an old man, you know. Just treated as an old man. America doesn't stand for 250 years as a beacon of hope without the brave men and women willing to put their lives on the line to defend it. 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Say Mark Levin and switch in as little as 10 minutes. If you want to keep your phone and phone number, you certainly can. It's really, you're going to feel good about this. Because it's not some massive, mega, international corporation where you're a number. This is a fantastically patriotic company. As I said, founded by a veteran, a patriot. So dial #250, say Mark Levin. Get all that unlimited service. Switch in as little as 10 minutes. That's #250, #250, and say Mark Levin. I hope you will. So I was just telling you about this massive pack. You know, it's funny. We're billionaires and billionaires. How come the Democrats always seem to raise more money than the Republicans? And I'm not even talking about little donations. How is that possible all the time? Now, one of the things I wrote about in Plunder and Deceit are entitlement programs that we've paid into, like Social Security. And I've been warning literally for 20 years that the way Social Security was robbed, that's right, Social Security has no money in it. It's an IOU from the federal government. The way it was robbed, we're going to have a problem soon. Well, guess what? That soon is here. It's 2032. 2032. A report found that Social Security is on track being solvent by the end of 2032. And beneficiaries could experience a 22% benefit cut if the looming insolvency is not addressed. Over and over and over again, we have talked about this over the years. In Medicare, same thing. Social Security provides guaranteed retirement income, as you know, to over 70 million Americans. The Center on Budget and Policy Priorities states that Social Security keeps more Americans out of poverty than any other program in America. But even more than that, you paid into this, right? But we have people who haven't paid into it who are getting benefits. We have people who are ripping it off, who've come here from other countries, who are getting benefits. There's just so much fraud, and you dare not look under the rocks and under the covers for the fraud. You better not, because the Democrats will attack you. It's like Medicaid. This 2025 report found that the projected old age and survivors insurance fund, which pays benefits to retirees and survivors of deceased workers, will be depleted by 2033. In August, it moved the insolvency date to 2032, citing the Big Beautiful Bill's effect on taxation of benefits. The Big Beautiful Bill provides a temporary supplemental federal income tax deduction of $6,000 for individuals aged 65 or older, or $12,000 for married couples filing jointly if both are 65 and older. The system is relying on current workers to pay current Social Security beneficiaries, so that puts a lot of weight on declining demographics. Let me cut to the chase. In the 1970s, they tapped into the Social Security trust funds, funds, plural, and pulled that money out for operating expenses. That money is gone. And so instead, there's an IOU in there. There's an IOU from Social Security Administration to the Federal Treasury Department. Because the Treasury Department basically is loaning money to the Social Security Administration, printing it, to pay Social Security. So there's IOUs where Social Security Administration owes this money effectively to the Treasury. Now, the Democrats say, who cares? What's the difference? It's all the same thing. Well, the problem is, it's not adding up. And come 2032, it doesn't have any money left, or enough money. If we're a private business, we go broke. And so they're saying there has to be a 22% cut in benefits that you paid for. But there's going to have to be a massive tax increase. The same applies to Medicare. When you hear the Democrats talk about Medicare for all, that will destroy Medicare in 5 or 6 years. Because Medicare can't cover 12-year-olds, 20-year-olds, 30, 40-year-olds, there's not enough going in, and there can never be enough going in. It'll drain what's there. So this is why when the Marxist socialists say these things, Medicare for all, you people on Medicare, soon to be on Medicare, you better fight that. Because now people who, let's say people who are 63 years old and they just came into the country from somewhere else, some other continent, and they hit 65, they're getting Medicare. Well, obviously that can't work well, can it? People can't just keep taking out who haven't put in. And yet that's the Democrat plan. How can you have Medicare for all? How are you going to pay for that? Well, we'll just increase taxes on billionaires. That's not going to do it. It's so absurd, but this is what they say. They lie. The boomer generation, as they call us, they're retiring now. I'm retired. I won't be taking out Social Security until I absolutely must, as far out as I can. Number one, I don't need it. And see, that's what's going to happen. They're going to turn this program that is not a welfare program into a welfare program, which means a massive tax increase and to cover tens of millions more people. So it's not going to be Social Security anymore. Just like Medicare is not going to be Medicare anymore. It's going to be a socialist, government-run healthcare system that never has enough money, never has enough doctors and nurses, never has enough facilities, and cannot spend money on R&D and other capital expenses for cutting-edge technologies. This economic socialism, really the umbrella is Marxism, is unworkable. unworkable. And no steps are being taken to strengthen these programs. Quite the contrary. More and more effort to expand them, which means the people who've put in money, the people who have invested enormous. When you get a paycheck, you're putting a lot of money into Social Security and Medicare. Take a look at it. And imagine when you retire or when you hit 65, it's not there. It's not there for a lot of reasons, because they took the money out because of fraud, because of illegal immigrants, people who just come in, or even legal immigrants who come in at a very late age and qualify for it. Qualify for it. I'm not trying to scare you. I'm just trying to warn you. These are the things that go on. So when people, damnable fools, Democrats in Maine, are voting for a guy like Plattner, or they're voting for these leftists who keep making these promises that are impossible, impossible. And they're destroying the greatest healthcare system in the world. I'd say Social Security is the greatest government pension system in the world. And so forth and so forth. They're going to destroy them, just like they've destroyed our educational system. I mean, look at Obamacare. Obamacare has driven the price for health insurance through the roof. It's driven the price for drugs through the roof. It's driven the price generally for medical care through the roof. And the Democrats' answer is to expand it, to keep subsidizing it. They're never circumspect. They never look back because they don't want to give you any of your liberty. They don't want to give you any of your money back. They don't want private sector competition. They want to control it, so they control you. Obamacare has destroyed the market in healthcare, so the pricing is through the roof. Obama did that. Not a single Republican voted for that. The Democrats voted for that. I'll be right back.
0: Mark Levin.

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0: And around the world, Jews, this is personal. Anti-Semitic attacks in the Holy Land and all across the globe. Elderly Holocaust survivors who endured so much, again fearing for their lives, and families praying for the freedom to worship in safety. And in moments like these, your voice matters because your voice can remind them they're not alone. The International Fellowship of Christians and Jews standing shoulder to shoulder. Wonderful. Yep. That's the way it always has been, you know. Inviting you to leave a personal prayer or message of encouragement that will be delivered directly to someone in Israel who needs hope right now. Who needs hope right now. Not filtered through the media. Not lost online. 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A simple prayer, a few heartfelt words, they can lift the spirit of someone facing fear, uncertainty, and isolation. 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So please go to the levinforthefellowship.org, that's L-E-V-I-N, for thefellowship.org, to submit your prayer today. What a wonderful thing to do. I hope you'll do it. I really don't. That's Levin, L-E-V-I-N, for thefellowship.org. L-E-V-I-N, Levin, for thefellowship.org. Please submit your prayer today. What a wonderful, wonderful thing to do. All right. Let me get my screen back here. I'm working on it, folks. Look, I'm not a technological wizard, but on the other hand, some of this stuff is just stupid. The way it just shuts down, Rich, you know? Here we are. Well, the way these ads keep coming in is no matter how much I try to block them. Okay, there it is. Okay. Ooh, look at that. Mr. Producer's created with Mr. Call Screener, brand new screen. It's really easy for me. Let us go to Fred, Kansas City, Kansas, the great KCMO. Go.
1: I have an easy solution for Social Security.
0: Yes, sir.
1: The left wants to keep it the way it is, where the government can borrow from it whenever the heck they want for whatever they want. The right wants to do something like you get to invest it in stocks, etc. There's clearly risk in both of those. My simple solution is a Social Security savings account where, like a bank regular savings account, it's going to get interest. It cannot be touched by the government for anything. And then it still simply has the same rules there already are for when you can access it, how much you can get from it.
0: I like that idea.
1: It's both things.
0: But let me ask you something. You would limit the investment to a savings account? Savings account interest isn't very high.
1: Right, but it's not nothing, and it can't be stolen for use for this or that. And like regular investings, you can lose that.
0: I would do it a little differently. I do like the idea where people can increase their investments, in other words, diversify somewhat. But I think fundamentally that's a great idea, Fred. Very good. Thank you for your call. Sure as hell would be better than what's going on right now. Let's go to Paul, Dutchess County, New York, on the Mark Levin app. Paul, go right ahead, please.
2: Hey, Mark, how are you?
0: I'm good. How are you?
2: I'm good. You seem to be over your bout with cholera. I'm glad to hear that.
0: Yeah, okay.
2: Yeah, so I don't know, I won't take too much of your time, but I'd just like to say that, yes, I'm like many, I say we finished the job. Because you can't make a deal with Iran. There's nothing they're going to do that's safe that you can hold them to.
0: But what's concerning me now, even with the military action, we're trying to get them to sign a deal. The military action is aimed at them signing a deal, not defeating them. So, look, in the end, we'll see how this works out. I don't really need a magic, what do you call it, whatever. I don't need a crystal ball. Yeah. I mean, I know it's going to happen, so do you.
2: Yeah. Well,
0: they're not going to honor
2: it. Like this. I think Trump is hesitant. Well, I won't say hesitant, but he's waiting because he'd rather make a deal than blow up all the bridges and power plants, because I think he, in his heart of hearts, understands how that's going to affect the Iranian people. And I think he would.
0: I don't even understand why we would blow up all the bridges and power plants. Why don't we blow up everything that's tied to the IRGC, and why don't we arm the people? Why do we have to blow up the bridges unless they're exclusively or mostly used for the military? I don't know what that gets us.
2: I'm not a military planner, so I couldn't answer that.
0: This is a matter of logic.
2: Yeah, but I
0: every police station, every depot, and everything else. And I even proposed, why don't we contaminate the uranium? Take a look at what I posted on social media, if you ever check those things out. The accident that happened in 1966 over Spain. And what happened to some of the nuclear uranium. And take a look at what happened. And so what I'm saying is, okay, let's do that intentionally to these sites that have the enriched uranium way down deep. And they won't be able to touch it for over 100 years. Take a look at that. Thanks for your call, Paul. Great call. We salute our armed forces, police officers, firefighters, emergency personnel.
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9: From ABC News, I'm Dave Packer. The U.S. and Iran training strikes for the second day in a row. The Pentagon says multiple targets were hit, including Iranian air defenses and communication systems. And Iran firing back, again taking aim at U.S. allies in the region. American forces intercepting missiles bound for Jordan. Overnight, President Trump issuing basically using an expletive and threatening to bomb the blank out of Iran if Iran doesn't sign an agreement ahead of the strikes.
10: President Trump renewing his threat to target Iran's power plants and bridges, warning Iran will pay the price for taking too long to negotiate a peace deal.
11: They keep tapping us along. They keep playing us for suckers.
10: A top Iranian official threatening to expand the war, saying of the U.S., we are not afraid of fighting losers.
9: Iranian state run media reporting strikes and explosions near bases and ports in western Iran and claiming that the Strait of Hormuz is now completely closed, something U.S. CENTCOM denies. Inflation making a comeback as the Iran war pushes oil and gas prices higher, the consumer price index surging 4.2% over the last year.
7: Moody's Analytics estimates now
12: now that the typical household has paid some $510 extra in fuel expenses since this war began. Americans also paying more for food and travel. The numbers showing that airline fares jumped nearly 27%. Also big jumps in the prices of tomatoes, coffee, ground beef. And that is on top of overall grocery costs already up about 25% in the last 5 years.
9: ABC's Selena Wang, billionaire Bill Gates voluntarily appearing before Congress Wednesday at closed-door hearing over his relationship with Jeffrey Epstein. Gates called it a, quote, mistake. Congressman Robert Garcia heard the testimony.
13: I think we would agree was a horrific judgment call. Mr. Gates also was very clear that he was never introduced to women or girls or anyone underage by Mr. Epstein.
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9: In Barcelona, a blessing as Pope Leo held Mass at Spain's famed Sagrada Familia Wednesday inside the vast light-infused church. Among those in attendance were Spain's King Felipe and Prime Minister Pedro Sanchez. The pontiff also inaugurated the newest of Sagrada Familia's soaring geometric spires that makes the world's modernist marvel designed by Antonio Gaudi the world's tallest church. A terrifying scene inside a Chicago iconic park this week, a cross lit on fire. The symbol of hate desecrating the lakefront urban escape shocked Chicagoans. Chicago police do have a person of interest, someone seen fleeing the scene Tuesday around the time of the incident, but they're treating it as an arson investigation until they have enough evidence to bring hate crime charges. Father Michael Flager of St. Sabina told ABC TV Chicago station there's no mistaking what this means.
16: It was so premeditated. You made this cross somewhere, you carried it, got it downtown, you put it in one of the most visible spots in Chicago, and then you set it afire.
9: The FBI has also been brought in to investigate. Meanwhile, Father Flager says that the faith community of St. Sabina will offer a $10,000 reward for information that leads to an arrest. And a nail biter in Madison Square Garden, the New York Knicks set a record for the biggest NBA Finals comeback, rallying to a 107-106 win in Game 4. Dave Packer, ABC News.
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When our forces are hitting the enemy, we should be cheering. We should be elated. When our allies, in this case Israel, are hitting the enemy, we should be cheering and we should be elated too. I don't think that's too complicated. I really don't. When you hear about Israel in the news, it's easy to think of headlines and politics or another conflict far away. But for families in the Holy Land,

0: Ladies and gentlemen, boys and girls, it's Eric Erickson across the United States, and the phone number is 877-973-7425. Yeah, it just so happens you're listening to the Eric Erickson Show. We will get to Iran, we'll get to Graham Plattner, we'll get to all of that sort of stuff. But we got to actually talk about what happened in Texas yesterday first. Text Eric, E-R-I-C-K, to 33777 to get the show notes and all. Tragedy in Texas, and it is a tragedy. Justice was served, but there's no reason to feel good about what happened. Austin Metcalf, you will recall, was the young man at the track team. He was at an event, and another high schooler named Carmelo Anthony showed up, and they got into an argument. There was some shoving. And Carmelo Anthony stabbed Austin Metcalf through the heart and killed him. It was a tragedy. And the witnesses at the time, one of the witnesses said that Anthony was surrounded by people. That same witness on the stand for the defense said it was not so. A lot of people heard the prior statements that Anthony Carmelo was surrounded and probably feared for his life. And on the stand and under oath, the person who said that as a witness for the defense said it wasn't so. The reaction from the race hustlers of America and the grifters is deeply poisonous to our social welfare as a system. This is one congresswoman talking about this.
1: Get on top. That's a legal lynching that happened here today.
2: We can't hear.
3: All right.
1: I said, as a former prosecutor, this was a legal lynching that happened in this slaughterhouse.
0: A legal lynching happened in the slaughterhouse. Jasmine Crockett.
4: If a 300-pound man is beating me, like on top of me and beating me down, I'm not limited to fists. You know, I would argue that even the only time we go into things like people's hands being considered deadly weapons is typically like if they're a professional boxer or that kind of stuff. But I think by the time you start getting to like football player.
0: This is a track star, Austin Metcalf, who was killed and it was shoving. There were not punches thrown. We have eyewitnesses. We have the testimony, people. What happened is Carmelo Anthony murdered Austin Metcalf. That's not in dispute. The argument is somehow that he in some way was entitled to self-defense. There is not a stand-your-ground state of this nation. And by the way, I did criminal defense. There's not a stand-your-ground state in the nation where someone shoving you, the response can be to kill them. There's not a single stand-your-ground state from Texas to Florida where if someone shoves you, you get the right to kill them. And yet you have people calling this a legal lynching at a slaughterhouse, claiming that if a 300-pound man attacks you, this Austin Metcalf was a 17-year-old track star. He was not 300 pounds. And then there was this mother who stood outside after the verdict was read. He's guilty of murder. It's not murder in the first degree in Texas. Some people said he was guilty, charged with murder in the first degree. It was in the heat of passion. It doesn't matter. That's not the law in Texas. He was charged with murder. Murder is a first degree crime in Texas, but there's no murder in the first degree in Texas. The laws of each state are different. This is one of the things we keep coming up with on the left and the right, is the laws of every state are different. And this mother stands outside after the verdict, murder. He gets 35 years, not the death penalty, 35 years in prison to think about what he did. Listen to this mother.
5: What do you want us to do? What do you want us to do at this point? What? I'm lost for words. I don't know what to do. I got 5 boys. I don't know what. I ain't got nothing to tell them no more. You can't walk away no more.
0: Ma'am, tell your sons not to murder other people. That's what you tell them. Tell your sons not to murder other people, and that will solve the problem. Carmelo Anthony went to a track meet and murdered Austin Metcalf when they got into an argument. And the facts of the case were that Carmelo Anthony was not supposed to be there, as I understand it. Austin Metcalf and others told him to leave, and the argument ensued, and he murdered Metcalf. This is Congresswoman Summer Lee.
2: Prize that we are here once again fighting against attacks on black and brown children, on trans and queer children and disabled children, on every student who doesn't fit a narrow image of what this administration has decided is worthy and will be prioritized for protection. It's clear that these attacks are not only welcome, but they're coming from the highest levels of government. The culture of open racism is alive and is pervasive in ways that we haven't seen maybe as outwardly since the Jim Crow era. It's shameful that our congressional committees have taken more time and taken more steps to perpetuate a culture war than to advance policies that actually help people out.
0: Now, you should know Summer Lee is a Democratic socialist who is advanced by the same group that's advancing Graham Plattner. And she was not talking specifically about the Carmelo Anthony situation there. She was talking about an inquiry into transgenderism and yet comparing that to Jim Crow. But the rhetoric matches and is the same. This is a tragedy in Texas. A young man is going to prison for 35 years for stabbing to death another young man. And the defense attorney at the end, and by the way, I need to address this, too, before I move further. There are a lot of conservatives, people on the right online, who are perpetuating lies about Carmelo Anthony's family. There was a fundraiser, a GoFundMe, that raised almost $1 million. And the story that is being spun on the right is that Carmelo Anthony's family used the money to buy a new house and car and then stuck him with a public defender. That's not actually true. He had a competent legal defender who was not a public defender for this trial. The family did move into a rental house to be close to where the trial was going to be, and they bought a car. But you don't have to lie about his family. Then there were a lot of lies said about his family. And the tragedy is on their side as well. Their son is going to prison for 35 years. And part of the problem, too, is that they have now imbibed this lie that others have told and poisoned them, as have others who were there. There was not a large crowd at the courthouse. There were more media outlets there than there were people. But it's a tragedy on both sides. A young man is dead. His life caught up. They're cut off. There were people there last night, as the verdict was read, who claimed that Austin Metcalf's brother needed justice for Carmelo Anthony. We have a culture in this country that is increasingly perpetuating grievance and victimhood for people. We have politicians and prominent officials who are not telling people the truth to keep them whipped into flames, claiming again that they themselves are the salve and the solution. And they just keep the situation festering. What did I tell you about the rise of the champagne socialists, the trust fund commies? These are the people who don't actually fit, the people who don't actually check the box. And so they claim that they can be the solution to the problem, that they have navigated it. And what's really going on here is that they are losing their clout in society. And in you losing their clout in society, they're trying to manufacture grievance for others and claim to those who are actually aggrieved that they'll solve the problem. And they never solve the problem, because if they never solve the problem, they will still be needed. And if they solve the problem, they will at some point not be needed. And so you have the race hustlers, the race baiters, the racists, all perpetuating stories, some for white grievance, some for black grievance, some for Hispanic grievance, to keep themselves in charge so they can stir the pot. Look at the Southern Poverty Law Center. As great progress has been made in healing this country's rifts, the Southern Poverty Law Center was losing money and decided they needed to start funding white nationalist groups and those within them to be able to continue to have a purpose. The people who are going down to Texas to lie to these families, to get them to believe the lies, to make Carmelo Anthony the victim when he was the murderer, is deeply disturbing. And also, I got to tell you, I really hate the conversation among the politicians. So if you haven't heard, in Northern Ireland, There have been riots in Belfast because a Sudanese immigrant tried to decapitate a local. And do you know the response of the politicians? The response of the politicians is that the video of the incident circulating is fanning flames, and the people who circulate the video need to go to prison. Now, silly me, I thought the decapitation attempt is what fanned the flames, not the video. But the politicians are like, yeah, we can't have people watching this because it'll sow hatred in their heart. The politicians continue to get the diagnosis wrong because they're scared. We have a lot of politicians in this country who are the same way. They don't want to deal with the actual problems. And you know what? There is real racism in the United States. There is. If you don't believe there's racism in the United States, you should go get some friends who aren't white and talk to them about their experience in the country. The problem is that so many people now call everything in this country they don't like racist. We have an inability to discern what is and is not. And is racism a sin? Yes. Do we have sinners? Yes. So will we always have racism? Yes. Why? Because we'll always have sin. But can we move on from our past? Yes. But there are those who can't let us move on from the past because they make too much money anchoring us to the past. And they poisoned the minds of people in this country. They have poisoned the minds of minority communities in this country. There are people attempting to poison the minds of the white community in this country, claiming perpetual victimhood for white people in this country. Seeing yourself as a victim is a choice. And it is very often the wrong choice. But a whole lot of people want to be identified as the victim. Now, the victim here, his name is Austin Metcalf. Too many people want to see Carmelo Anthony as the victim, and they have seeded wild stories. By the way, you know, the jury was all white. Do you know why the jury was all white? The jury was all white because two of the prospective jurors who were non-white said they would have a hard time sending a quote-unquote brother to jail. That was the quote of one. The other agreed. So they were struck from the jury. The other three non-white jurors were teachers in K through 12 schools, and everyone agreed that given that this incident happened at a K through 12 school, it would be traumatic for these teachers to probably participate in the jury. And so those three were allowed to be dismissed from the jury. In addition to having to teach school, the trauma of a K through 12 teacher having to deal with the case where a student at a K through 12 school was murdered by another student, they thought it was advisable to allow them off the jury. That's why the jury was all white. It was not a willful discrimination to get an all-white jury to get the verdict people wanted, and yet that is what you're hearing from the people out there who want to perpetuate the grievance. There are actual answers to the questions, but at the bottom line, there's this. At the bottom line, in this entire sordid and sad affair, there is this one thing you can't escape. There is no dispute, none, that Carmelo Anthony murdered Austin Metcalf, that he showed up with a knife. The defense attorney at the end tried to argue that it was legal for him to have that knife. It's legal for me to have my gun, but if I murder someone with it, I still go to prison. He wanted to argue that the knife was legal, that it was not somehow an illegal knife. He was allowed to have it. Okay, that's fine. You're still not allowed to use it to kill someone. And then the big witness for the defense was going to say that this was Carmelo Anthony did this out of fear. He did this because he was being intimidated. He did this because he was in a dangerous situation. That is not the stand your ground law. When someone shoves you, you don't get to shove a knife in their heart. And also the key witness who said this before the trial recanted it at the trial, undermining the defense. And yet too many people want to believe the victimization narrative because it's the only way they can justify and rationalize the things that are happening is to perceive themselves as victims and to not take ownership and responsibility for their own actions.
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1: We have some breaking news happening. The president at the White House just announcing we will be hitting Iran again today.
2: I've been working with Iran for a number of months, and they should sign their deal. It's a good deal. It doesn't give them the right to have a nuclear weapon. In fact, it totally prohibits them from ever having a nuclear weapon. And it was just tap, tap, tap. I don't know what they're doing. So they then shot at our helicopter. Very expensive helicopter, by the way, but much more importantly, the two men, fortunately, they're okay. But an amazing rescue. If you ever get a clip, you won't believe the rescue, how cool it was. The equipment we have. Look, we have the strongest military in the world. And I gave them a break at the request of Pakistan, the field marshal and the prime minister of Pakistan are great. We stopped them from going to war with India. You would have had a nuclear war if it wasn't for me. But they became friendly to me, very friendly, and they're close to Iran, and they work, and they still are working on trying them to do what's right. But we want a deal that's meaningful. We want a deal that works. We don't want to just have a Barack Hussein Obama deal, JCPOA, the worst deal. That was a path to a nuclear. It's the exact opposite. You know, I like on television, they say, oh, they should have kept that deal. First of all, it was over. It was a short-term deal. But that deal was a path to a nuclear weapon. This is a path against a nuclear. You can't have a nuclear weapon. His was a path to a nuclear weapon. They were developing, during his administration, nuclear weapon. If they had a nuclear weapon, they'd be no Israel, there'd be no Middle East, and they would have absolutely shot at us. So we'll see what happens. But we hit them hard yesterday, and we're going to hit them again hard today, in case you miss it, in case you don't turn on your television set. And we'll see what happens with the deal. We were really close to a deal, but
1: we keep being really close to a deal, allegedly. No, we're not. We'll hit them again today and give them 2 more months to rearm. Come on. How about the disproportionate response? How about the disproportionate response? We'll get into that when we come back. 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
1: Welcome. It is Eric Erickson here across the United States. 877-973-7425 is the phone number if you want to be on the program. There is a social media account called Scottish Banter. And it is running words that the Scots coming to the United States for the World Cup need to understand. Peace. In America, it means a gun. In Scotland, it means a sandwich. Do not cheerfully tell American airport security that your granny packed you a piece for the flight. They will shut down the entire terminal and you will never see Scotland again. Messages. In America, it means texts and voicemails. In Scotland, it means you're shopping. Announcing to the room that you are nipping out to get the messages will cause concern. The Americans will wonder why you need to walk to shops just to check your group chat. Ride. In America, a lift in a car. In Scotland, depends on how the night's going. If a local asks you if you need a quick ride, they just want to put you in a car to take you somewhere. Please keep your clothes on. Tea. In America, a hot drink. In Scotland, dinner. If you complain that you are starving because you haven't had your tea yet, the locals will assume you have a life-threatening addiction to Earl Grey. Greet. In America, it means a welcome. In Scotland, it means to cry. A Scot can greet at a funeral, a wedding, and a last-minute winner. The American beside them will be very impressed by how friendly they are. It just goes on from there. Very, very, very funny. All of these. My personal favorite. Rocket. In America, a space vehicle. In Scotland, an absolute idiot. If you call a bouncer an absolute rocket, do not expect him to be offended. He will just assume you were praising his explosive speed and aerodynamic physique. Oh, there were some great ones. Some of them too inappropriate for radio, however. Now, we got to move on. 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You get three Eden Pure thunderstorms. They're air purifiers, so they get rid of dust, they get rid of pollen, they get rid of stuff floating in the air. They kill 99.9% of bacteria and viruses in the air. You can tell a lawyer vetted that 99.9%. They wipe out the viruses and bacteria floating through the air. They generate plasma. As the stuff pulls through the machine, the plasma hits and it kills the things. But where it really shines is odor elimination. It generates ozone. So if you got a cigarette smell in a rental car or a hotel room, you fire up the Eden Pure Thunderstorm and it wipes out that odor. My sisters both have them. I have them. I travel with mine. It's small. It's compact. Put it in your travel bag. Take it on vacation if you need it to wipe out odors in the hotel room or the rental car. You get three of them. You save $200. 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The discount code is Eric3, E-R-I-C-K, the number 3, EdenPureDeals.com. The president says, I played the audio, we're going to hit Iran again. We're going to hit Iran again. Now, this is from Fox News this morning.
2: Two strikes against Iranian power plants and bridges because he says the Iranians are tapping the United States along when it comes to the negotiating process. He says the bully of the Middle East is dead, and he told me I may keep going when I asked him about a possible response to the Iranian missile fire that targeted U.S. forces in Kuwait, Bahrain, and Jordan overnight. The president said they had a chance to sign a deal and survive, indicating again that he may order new strikes against the Iranian regime in response to their dragging their feet at the negotiating table. Again, though, the latest information that we got from President Trump about that helicopter that went down earlier this week, it really a remarkable story, called a miracle. This drone hits the Apache helicopter, lodges between the two pilots, it's on fire, and there's a massive amount of heat coming out of the drone, but it doesn't explode. And these pilots very quickly, within seconds, because they're flying very low, take the helicopter down into the sea. And then ultimately, about 2 hours later, according to U.S. Central Command, they are rescued for the first time in U.S. military history by an unmanned sea drone. Again, the president ordering those strikes overnight to target Iranian radar systems and those air defense sites that the Iranians have tried to rebuild during the ceasefire. They weren't supposed to do that, but the president said just a few percentages of that defensive capability they were able to rebuild. And President Trump says they took out about 55% of what they were even able to rebuild. But just a remarkable story about these U.S. pilots from the Army that were able to survive this ordeal against an Iranian drone lodged into their helicopter. And again, President Trump ordering those powerful strikes overnight to send a message to the Iranian regime that he is not done. And if they are unwilling to make a deal, the president tells Fox News he may keep going.
1: He may keep going. This is becoming the problem, is it not? This actually is becoming a problem. Iran has fired at Israel dozens of missiles in the last few days. Iran hit an American Apache helicopter with a drone. Thank God it didn't explode. It caught on fire. That's an incredible story. The number of stories, someone has already announced, Michael Bay or somebody, one of them is going to make a movie out of the rescue of the pilots who were shot down in Iran. It's already going to become a movie. There are some incredible stories that have come out of this. But I got to tell you, one of the most incredible stories is the president of the United States continuing to assume that he can negotiate with a terrorist regime that wants to bring about the apocalypse. That is about the dumbest thing I have ever seen. With respect, Mr. President, you can't negotiate with terrorists who want to bring about the apocalypse. They are playing you. It's time to blow them up. The only way out of Iran is to go through Iran with a bunch of missiles. I'm not even saying ground troops. Just go blow them up. Blow them up. It's time. We have given the Iranians ample opportunity to come to the table and attempt some level of a peace deal where they swear they will not get nukes. And I don't think you can even trust them in that. And yet the United States president continues to say, well, I want a deal. I want a deal. I want a deal. The art of the deal, Mr. President, sometimes I read your book and you got to walk away from the table and just unleash hell. Come on, man. What are we waiting for? The president played a clip on his social media feed. It was from the West Wing, and the president somehow seems to think that what we were doing against Iran was a disproportionate response to what Iran did. And the problem for the president is that the Pentagon yesterday announced that our response to the Iranians shooting at Americans, taking out one of our helicopters, was actually just a proportional response. We don't need proportional responses at this point. We actually need the president of the United States to go blow up the Iranians and take them out. The White House here, let me play for you this clip. This is from the West Wing back in the day, Jed Bartlett as president.
3: Scenario one, or Pericles one, to use his code name, sir.
4: What is the virtue of a proportional response?
3: I'm sorry?
4: What is the virtue of a proportional response? Why is it good? They hit an airplane, so we hit a transmitter, right? That's a proportional response.
3: Sir, in the case of Pericles...
4: They hit a barracks, we hit two transmitters.
3: That's roughly it, yes, sir.
4: This is what we do. I mean, this is what we do.
5: Yes, sir, it's what we do. It's what we've always done.
4: Well, if it's what we do, if it's what we've always done, don't they know we're going to do it?
5: Sir, if you... turn your attention to Pericles 1.
4: I have turned my attention to Pericles 1. It's two ammo dumps, an abandoned railroad bridge, and a Syrian intelligence agency.
3: Those are four highly rated targets, sir.
4: But they know we're going to do that. They know we're going to do that. Those areas have been abandoned for 3 days now. We know that from the satellite, right? We have the intelligence.
5: Sir.
4: They did that, so we did this. It's the cost of doing business. It's been factored in, right?
5: Mr. President.
4: Am I right, or am I missing something here?
3: No, sir. You're right, sir.
4: Then I ask again, what is the virtue of a proportional response?
3: It isn't virtuous, Mr. President. It's all there is, sir.
4: Is.
5: Sir.
3: Pardon me, Mr. President. Just what else is there?
4: The disproportional response. Let the word ring forth from this time and this place, gentlemen. You kill an American, any American, we don't come back with a proportional response. We come back with total disaster.
1: Now, what's so interesting is that people started circulating that clip last night to mock the White House after the U.S. Central Command released this tweet. Quote, U.S. Central Command CENTCOM forces began launching self-defense strikes against Iran at 5 p.m. Eastern Time today at the Commander-in-Chief's direction in response to yesterday's downing of a U.S. Army Apache helicopter. The mission is a proportional response to unjustified Iranian aggression. And people mocked and mocked and mocked the tweet because why do we want to do a proportional response to Iran? Iran has been raining down missiles on our allies. Iran has been raining down missiles on us. They've been targeting us. They are a terror nation. And so then the president of the United States tweets the clip himself to suggest that the response that the Pentagon and CENTCOM called proportional was somehow disproportionate. It wasn't. We blew up some radar outfits. We blew up a couple of missile launchers. That's it. They're going to rearm. Every minute of every day that we have some sort of peace with Iran while we're negotiating some sort of deal is just a moment for them to rearm with the Chinese and rearm with the Russians. Listen, for all of you who wish to call me a neocon warmonger, the fact, the reality, and the truth is we did not have to go into Iran. There were many legitimate, good, valid arguments to not go into Iran. But you can't walk away now. We did go in. We did go in. We stirred up the hornet's nest, and the only way to avoid getting stung is to kill the hornets. We grabbed the tiger by the tail. The only way to not get mauled to death by the tiger is to defang it and declaw it before you let go of it. We haven't done that. We didn't have to go in. Now, I supported going in. I presumed at the time we would go in, allow for a destabilization campaign, allow for the Israelis to help overthrow that government. And we now know the president of the United States decided not to allow Israel to overthrow the Iranian government.

0: to help overthrow that government. And we now know the president of the United States decided not to allow Israel to overthrow the Iranian government. They had a plan to do so, and he decided to go with the Turks' argument and the Pakistanis' argument. And the Turks and the Pakistanis are playing the president of the United States, neither of which is a real friend these days. The Turks have headed towards Islamism. The Pakistanis have certainly headed towards Islamism. They're both collaborating in cahoots with the Iranians, and they're playing the president of the United States. We need the president of the United States to unleash hell and blow up the Iranians. Allow the Israelis to go do what they wanted to do. And yet we have a bunch of people in this country who still insist that, well, you know, it's actually Israel is the puppet master here. If Israel is the puppet master, we'd have a massive war in Iran right now. But we don't. We don't. Instead, what we have is an Iranian regime that is stirred up like a hornet's nest, lashing out at our allies, and the president could do something about it. I hope that the president has finally realized the only way out of Iran is through Iran, running missiles through every major defense building in that country, blow up the power plants, blow up the bridges, target the Iranians, and wipe out the regime's ability to fight back. It's time. It's time for the president to dig his heels in, allow Israel to go in, engage the Iranians, and see if we can spark the revolution within Iran that so many people have wanted. We know from social media accounts, now that the internet got turned back on in Iran, that millions of people marched in the streets in Iran in protest of the Iranian government as missiles were raining down on Israel, or down on Iran by the Americans and the Israelis. The Iranian people were marching in the streets in support of what was happening. Let those people take out their regime. The Israelis were prepared to do it, and President Trump told them not to. It's time to enable them to do it. And let's see what happens. Put them on the run. The Iranians came out of this mess thinking that they're strong, and they're not. But they believe the American press corps that hates Donald Trump. The problem is that every day that goes by, they rearm and they get stronger. It's time to weaken them again and maybe, hopefully, finish them off.
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1: 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And also, I'll send you a link to Golfers Journal. Great gifts for Father's Day. Don't say I left you without any great gifts for Father's Day. You got some great ones there, and you should go check them out. Now, I have to give you the bad news of the day. I saved it for the end of the first hour. The bad news. The Dow is down 650 points. NASDAQ down 336. S&P down 71. Oil is up over $90 a barrel again. 93 for Brent crude. 90 for West Texas crude. Why? Because the United States is about to attack Iran very hard, says the president, and inflation is exploding. The inflation number today is a very bad number for the United States. Inflation rose to 4.2%, and I will provide you the quote from the president in the White House when someone asked, are you concerned about the latest inflation numbers, the highest since 2023? The president says, and I quote, no, I love it. The numbers were great. You know what I really love? I love the inflation. You know why? Because as soon as the war is over, and then he begins to say that the price of oil will go down. The explanation from Catherine Watson, one of the best journalists out there, CBS News. No, I love it. The numbers were great. You know what I really love? I love inflation. You know why? Because as soon as the war is over, you know, I can say it now, something you don't know. Did you know we've been taking out millions of barrels of oil? Nobody knows it. You know who doesn't know about it? Iran right now. We took out the other night 22 ships late at night with no lights. The president saying they're taking Iranian ships out, 22 of them, he says. The problem here is that inflation is so high at this point, the markets and Wall Street have concluded the only thing the Federal Reserve can do is raise interest rates. At a time, the president wants them to lower interest rates. Consumer prices from the Wall Street Journal were up 4.2% in May from a year earlier. The Labor Department said Wednesday, accelerating from 3.8% the previous month. That was the highest year-over-year reading since April 2023, and a sign high energy costs stemming from Iran are continuing to push prices up. Yet the month-over-month rate of increase cooled slightly compared to April, a sign that the sharp rise in energy prices may have peaked and begun to soften. Economists said May's reading, which was in line with expectations, is likely to be the high water mark in the recent run-up in inflation from this year's energy price shock. That's assuming gasoline prices don't accelerate again with renewed conflict in the Strait of Hormuz. Prices excluding food and energy rose 2.9%. That was also in line with forecasts, but slightly hotter than the 2.8% of last month. More market turmoil, and people are feeling it at the pump, and they're not happy, and we've got inflation right where it was when Americans decided to boot the Democrats in 2024. Think about that. Now, Swiss America has been keeping their eye on all of this. If you go to SwissAmerica.com/Eric today, not only can you get their secret war on cash report, the war on cash, they say, has been intensifying for decades as insurmountable U.S. debt and a dying dollar have set the stage for the current reset, currency reset. You get the secret war on cash report. You fill in all of the information there. They will send it to you for free. And then up top, you'll see the news and views tabs and click on the Real Money blog. 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
5: From ABC News, I'm Dave Packer. The U.S. completing another round of airstrikes on Iran. U.S. Central Command says the attacks hit targets that posed a threat to U.S. forces and international commercial ships transiting regional waters. Iran says it closed the Strait of Hormuz in response, but CENTCOM denies that. ABC News National Security and Defense Analyst Mick Mulroy.
6: Iran's likely to respond not just against U.S. military locations, but potentially against our Gulf allies and their energy infrastructure, which, of course, would drive the energy crisis up even further.
5: And those higher energy prices brought on by the war in Iran showing up. Wednesday's inflation report, consumer price index rising 4.2% annually in May. That's the highest in 3 years. Reaction from President Trump.
7: I love the inflation. You know why? Because as soon as this war is over, you know, I can say it now, something you didn't know. Do you know we've been taking out millions of barrels of oil? Nobody knows it. You know who doesn't know about it? Iran until right now.
5: An urgent warning from an AI creator. Get it under control. Now, Dario Amode, the CEO and co-founder of AI giant Anthropic, telling ABC News he's concerned about the future of everyone if government regulation is not instituted, and he believes the United States must set an example.
8: If we are the ones who are leading in AI, which I think we should continue to do, then it is easier to get our adversaries to agree to at least some minimal amount of restraint. I don't think we're going to get a lot. I don't trust China at all.
5: NBA Finals Game 4, they were down 29 points behind the San Antonio Spurs, and then the New York Knicks erupted, came from behind to win 107-106.
9: That's it! It's over! The greatest comeback in NBA playoff history! The Knicks pull off the miracle comeback and lead it 3-1! Now one win away from a title!
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2: Bill Gates says he never should have met with Jeffrey Epstein. The Microsoft founder meeting behind closed doors with House lawmakers about his relationship with the late sex offender. Democrat Robert Garcia was there.
3: Mr. Gates was aware that Jeffrey Epstein had been convicted and for a horrific crime and continued to interact with him to seek money for his foundation. And I think that obviously I think we would agree was a horrific judgment call. Mr. Gates also was very clear that he was never introduced to women or girls or anyone underage by Mr. Epstein.
2: Two court clerks in Utah facing federal charges accused of helping immigrants illegally evade ICE.
4: The 4-count indictment charges the municipal court clerks with obstruction and conspiring to transport and harbor illegal aliens. Federal prosecutors say when they learned that immigration enforcement officers were at their Logan, Utah courthouse, clerks Jennifer Joma and Lauren Morrow looked up the names on that day's docket to determine who might be an ICE target. Prosecutors say one person ICE had hoped to arrest was let out a back door of the courthouse by the two clerks, while others said to be in the country illegally were also let out of the building without ICE noticing.
2: ABC's Stephen Portnoy. A little more about AI. Robots trying to learn tasks like grasping a cup will get lessons from a human wearing an ultrasound wristband that captures movement of muscles, tendons, and ligaments. MIT researchers hope the tool will help robots gain dexterity. Dave Packer, ABC News.
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0: Hello, America. How are you? Welcome. The phone number, 877-973-7425. Should you wish to be on the program, I would be very, very, very happy to have you. If you text Eric, E-R-I-C-K, to 33777, you can get the live stream, the show notes, the podcast, lots and lots for the show. We are coming up on our 250th birthday as a nation. On July 4th, 1776, our founders issued the Declaration of Independence. It was actually done the day before. Remember, famously, John Adams thought we would celebrate on July 3rd, but it was on the 4th that they actually published it formally and assigned the date to it for July 4th. It was at the time one of the most remarkable documents ever written because in the new world, modern world, I should say, this was the first successful revolution of a colony against its parent. And it was a world war with the French and others, the French helping the United States. The unanimous declaration of the 13 United States of America. And the states here is important because United is not capitalized. At the time, these are 13 colonies that became 13 separate independent states united in common purpose. When in the course of human events, it becomes necessary for one people to dissolve the political bands which have connected them with another and to assume among the powers of the earth the separate and equal station to which the laws of nature and nature's God entitle them, a decent respect to the opinions of mankind requires that they should declare the causes which impel them to the separation. For those of you in Rio Linda, what they're saying here is that when you decide as a colony to dissolve the bonds with your parent state and rise to become an equal to your parent, it is time to explain why you've decided to seek your independence and equality among the nations. And then the famous words, we hold these truths to be self-evident, that all men are created equal, that they are endowed by their creator with certain unalienable rights, that among these are life, liberty, and the pursuit of happiness, that to secure these rights, governments are instituted among men, deriving their just powers from the consent of the governed, that whenever any form of government becomes destructive of these ends, it is the right of the people to alter or abolish it and to institute new government, laying in foundation on such principles and organizing its powers in such form as to them shall seem more likely to affect their safety and happiness. Prudence, indeed, will dictate that governments long established should not be changed for light and transient causes, and accordingly, all experience has shown that mankind are more disposed to suffer while evils are sufferable than to right themselves by abolishing the forms to which they are accustomed. And at the very end, they write, with the firm rights of protection of divine providence, we mutually pledge to each other our lives, our fortunes, and our sacred honor. And these great men of history sparked a revolution. The shot heard round the world had already been fired the preceding year. The Battle of Lexington and Concord had already happened. And the real fight was to come, and they were successful 250 years ago. Can we just dwell for a moment on the words, we pledge to each other our lives, our fortunes, and our sacred honor? Some of these men would die. Some of them would go bankrupt. Some of them would see their children killed. Some of them would see their property confiscated. We got a lot of people, particularly online in the United States, who talk a really good big game. Look at Hassan Piker, the socialist, who was talking about how people like my friend Rick Scott, the Republican senator from Florida, need to be killed when the feds started investigating Hassan Piker for his illegal trip to Cuba, possibly illegal trip to Cuba. He started squealing like a little pig ratting out his socialist friends, crying about the idea of him being investigated by the feds. You knew he was that sort of guy. Real big behind a microphone, not so when the pressure is brought to bear. A lot of keyboard warriors in this country who claim they want a divorce. They want a great national divorce. Some of you have been convinced that this country is irreconcilable at this point. We should split the country up. Let the left have the coast. We'll have the heartland. You don't understand how intermarried Americans are between those of political differences, how cities even in bright red southern states tend to be progressive. And progressives certainly don't understand how the heartland of California is ruby red. The farmers who make up and grow the food for the rest of California are pretty conservative. And nobody wants to live together anymore. No one wants to try to bridge differences. No one wants to agree to disagree. Everyone wants the sphere of politics to be so all-encompassing that if you disagree with each other because of politics, you can consider each other evil. The right is really good at declaring everyone on the left evil, and the left is really good at declaring everyone on the right evil. Moral abominations. Everyone claims some moral authority until it's all about power. The Democrats can look at the Republicans elevating a person like Trump after years of saying character counts, and then the Republicans look at the Democrats defending a man with a Nazi tattoo who they want to send to the Senate, all to beat poor old Susan Collins, the most bipartisan member of the Senate. Everybody hates everybody. And, you know, if you're a person of faith, particularly if you're a Christian, when the Bible says love your neighbor, you're trying to find caveats to it to say, well, yes, except that person is going to hell, and why should I have to love that guy? 250 years in, it's like we're having some sort of midlife crisis as a country. And by the way, the internet has made it worse. Phones have made it worse. Social media has certainly made it worse. People get very tribal online. They only hear their news. Like, for example, take the Carmelo Anthony story. The number of people I know on the right who believe his family got almost $1 million from GoFundMe and they bought a house and a car and put him with a public defender, which isn't true. But I've seen lots of people, including a couple of people I know are very, very smart and well-to-do, and they really believed it. And it's a lie. It's not true. People on both sides want to believe bad things, and yet there's a funny thing happening right now in this country. There's a very funny thing happening right now in this country. A large group of people from other nations have come here to watch a sport most Americans couldn't care less about. And their minds are being blown at the greatness of the United States. I've been monitoring that one guy, Freddie, who came to Atlanta. His mind was blown. He went up to North Georgia. He went down tubing on the upper Chattahoochee River. He went to Chattanooga, Tennessee, got to go up Lookout Mountain. He drove to Auburn, Alabama, and his mind was blown. His tweets have gone viral. He's tweeting to his friends back in Germany, guys, there's an eagle that flies around the stadium. One of his tweets I thought was so endearing. He tweeted this. It was sunset over the stadium in Auburn, Alabama, the massive football stadium. And he tweeted, this is the most the European mind can't comprehend this moment of my life. One of my friends said, punch me 5 times tomorrow and I'll still think it's real. This is the craziest stadium I've ever been to, and I've been to a lot of them. Guy's mind is blown. They had a military flyover. They'd never seen a military flyover. And it's not just him. By the way, J.J. Watts has told this guy, when you get to Houston, look me up. I'll hook you up in Houston. And J.J. Watts, the football player, is connecting this guy. This guy and his friends went to a Buc-ee's at 1 o'clock in the morning and got brisket sandwiches and beaver nuggets and sat on a pile of feed corn for deer to eat their brisket sandwiches. His mind is blown. And it's not just him. I saw one girl, she walked around Indiana, went from town to town, her mind blown at the sizes of the houses of the poor people in Indiana. Her mind blown. Do you realize that a poor person in Mississippi has a greater income than most people in Great Britain? My sister and her family, my middle sister, lives in Learned, Mississippi, which is a tiny town south of Jackson, Mississippi. They live across the street from Gibbs. Gibbs is a world-famous restaurant in a tiny, tiny town in Mississippi where there's a lot of old houses and everybody knows everybody. It is quintessential small-town America. And Gibbs has become this iconic restaurant in this small town. And though the town is small and there's a lot of poor people around them in Mississippi, they're average income is still larger than most people in Europe, and these Europeans are coming to the United States and their minds are being blown by it. My oldest sister lives just outside of Memphis, Tennessee. They're listening right now. I believe she's got my parents in the car. They're traveling to Tennessee. She told me to be entertaining today because they were driving. They're headed back to Memphis. One of these Europeans went to Memphis and their mind was blown by the ducks at the hotel up in Memphis. That everybody is amazed by. Their minds were absolutely blown by the ducks in the fountain. They were blown away by the missing. They've got the Thames in London. They had never seen anything like the Mississippi River. The Peabody, that's the hotel. Their mind was blown away by the Mississippi River and the pyramid in Memphis. They were amazed. There was an Egyptian couple that was in Memphis, and they couldn't believe Memphis had a pyramid, and it was so cool. I saw a guy from Spain cried at the Grand Canyon. Cried at the Grand Canyon. He did not know such a thing existed on planet Earth. Now, I want you to think about the number of Americans who go to Spain. They want to see the Sagrada Familia, the new cathedral. They want to see Madrid. They want to see nations with houses that are older than our country. People want to go to Rome and they want to see the monuments of the Roman Empire. 2,000 years before our country was, Rome is. And those people are coming here and crying at the sight of the Grand Canyon, amazed at Memphis, Tennessee. Memphis, Tennessee, they're amazed at Memphis. Have you been to Memphis? I mean, the president had to send the National Guard to crack down on crime. And these Europeans are like, we would love it to live here. And then they experience the heat, and they're like, oh my gosh, what on earth is this feeling? It's heat and humidity. People are arriving in Texas. And they can't believe it. They're going to the Alamo. I saw one guy, he went to the Alamo, and he's like, they fought over this. If you've never been to the Alamo, it is tiny. It is not impressive. And I'm sorry. I realize this is sacrilegious to people in Texas State, but it's not that impressive of a building. It's right there in the middle of San Antonio. It's not that fantastic. I mean, it's cool. The history is cool. People are like, they fought over this. Americans were willing to die over this. 250 years ago, the founders of this country pledged their lives, their fortunes, and their sacred honor so you can have today all of this stuff you take for granted, so much you take for granted so that you can hate other people online who disagree with you politically, and they can hate you too. We take so much for granted. We head to our 250th anniversary, and it doesn't seem all that special, does it? 250 years, whoop-de-doo. And yet we have foreigners from all over the world, from every continent except Antarctica, coming to our country, and their minds are blown away. And so many of us are looking at these people saying, you could be one of us. You could be one of us. You love our country more than a lot of Americans love our country. We would love to have you. You have Americans. This one kid got to a hotel, and it was far to walk to the stadium, and it was raining. And his friends didn't want to try to drive and park. And there's no public transportation. And they all, where's the public transportation? You know what the public transportation was? The receptionist at the hotel put him in her car and drove them to the stadium and said, here's my phone number. Call me when you're ready to come back. I'll come get you. That's America at its finest. And the Europeans are seeing America at its finest. And you people, not all of you, but some of you, spend a lot of time online trying to find America at its worst. And there are too many Americans today who believe America is in decline, and if it is, it's by choice. And there are too many Americans today who want to hate the country and want to hate their neighbors that are loving their neighbor. And we should be reminded by all of these Europeans and Asians and Africans and South Americans who are coming to our country and the Australians, and they're blown away by what we have, just how awesome this country actually is. And maybe we should spend a little time reflecting on if the founders of our country could pledge their lives, their fortunes, and their sacred honors to give us what we now take for granted. Maybe we shouldn't take it for granted, and maybe we should try to be a little more charitable to each other, even when we disagree politically.
1: Those who love him, listen to find out what he's going to say next. Those who disagree with him, also listen to see what he's going to say next. It's the Eric Erickson Show.
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1: Welcome back. It is Eric Erickson here. I'll get to phone calls on the other side of this break, 877-973-7425. If you want to be part of the program. If you haven't seen it, the reflecting pool in Washington, D.C. is filled up again. Let me reset this for you. Had you ever been by the reflecting pool, it was gross. The water was green. It was covered in algae. They were piping water in from the river without treatment. There was lots of goose and duck poop, and it was leaking thousands of gallons a day. Something like 7,000 gallons of water a day were leaking out of the reflecting pool. It was completely unsanitary, and during the summer, it stunk. So the president of the United States drained it, covered it, sealed it, painted it dark blue from the gray that it was, making it actually more reflective to the surroundings around it. And now the Washington Post and the left, like, it doesn't look any different. It actually does look better than what it did. They're ignoring that it was green and putrid. And they're like, yeah, we spent $10 million for this. Yes, they spent $10 million to fix a reflecting pool in the run-up to the 250th anniversary of this country, in addition to fixing all the other water fountains in Washington, D.C. that the left broke and didn't use, some of which haven't been turned on in over 30 years. And these people are complaining because they just can't be happy if Donald Trump did it. And the problem was he didn't form a 10-person bipartisan committee to hire shamans to pray over it, to come up with an environmental impact study before he actually did it. 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

0: 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Eric Erickson, conservative but not captive.
1: My friends, welcome. It is Eric Erickson here, and the phone number is 877-973-7425. Should you wish to be on the program, I would be very happy to have you. Don't forget, if you live in Georgia, text ENGAGE to 33777. I'll send you back a little flyer with all the people I recommend you vote for in the election in Georgia. It happens on Tuesday. The runoff in Georgia is Tuesday. Oklahoma is Tuesday as well. And I will be in Tulsa and Oklahoma City on Wednesday and Thursday with the audience out there. If you're in Tulsa, check out KRMG's website. If you're in Oklahoma City, check out Freedom 96.9's website. And I will be joining you guys. I'm trying to get some surprise guests. We'll see how that plays out. No guarantees. But yeah, primary next week in Oklahoma, runoff in Georgia next week. We still got a lot of primary elections in the country happening. Now, I want to go to the phones. Ken has been waiting patiently. Welcome to the show, Ken. How are you?
2: Hey, Eric. Good. How you doing, bud?
1: Good.
2: All right, look, I wanted to talk to you or just respond. Trump, if he ordered a massive bombing, if you will, or several Alpha strikes off of carriers and just turned Iran into a greasy spot in the desert, we would never hear the end of it. They already call him a warmonger, a war criminal. They've even had hearings to, you know, keep him from doing any more, you know, fighting with Iran. And I mean, millions of people agree with you just like I do. But, dude, I don't know what to say, but, I mean, that's exactly what would happen.
1: But look, you know, yeah, but, I mean, I don't think just because people will, I mean, they're going to criticize him if he breathes. So, I mean, I don't think the judgment of others should stop him. And you know, you don't have to blow up civilians. I mean, blow up the militarized power plants, blow up the bridges that allow them to transport stuff, re-hit the mountains where they're trying to dig themselves out of it. There are a lot of targets that could be hit. And when I say disproportionate response, I'm not saying nuke Tehran. I'm saying blow up all the military sites, instead of blowing up five military sites.
2: Can I get one more?
1: Yeah,
2: point
1: go ahead.
2: In?
1: Go ahead.
2: Why aren't those other countries in the region who are being targeted, why aren't they doing anything?
1: I actually know
2: they're
1: the answer, Ken.
2: They're just standing there twiddling their thumbs.
1: I know the answer. One, remember, Israel did, and the president told them to knock it off. True story, happened the other day. But Saudi Arabia, the United Arab Emirates, and Kuwait and Bahrain don't have the military forces to do it. That's why they have American bases there. And this was a decision made in the 1990s by the Americans that, you know, we can stop our Arab allies from turning on each other if we put our military bases there. And we provide them their safety and security, then we're going to protect them, but it discourages them from attacking each other. So that they don't have the means and capability. To a degree, the United Arab Emirates fired some missiles and drones at a couple of power facilities in Iran, but they're really, by design of the United States, not set up to be able to engage in offensive military action. And in large part, it has been the way we've secured the peace of the Middle East, by making them reliant on us.
2: Right. Well, that makes sense. I wasn't aware of all that.
1: Yeah.
2: But anyway, I hear you, bro. We all hear you, but.
1: Oh, I know. It's just,
2: it's
1: frustrating.
2: What he gonna do, you know?
1: And listen, kid, I appreciate the sentiment and the call, but I just think, listen, if the president of the United States inhales too deeply, MSNBC is going to do a story that it's a sign of him getting Alzheimer's. If the president glances at a reporter, they're going to say he gave them the evil eye and was a misogynist. If the president fires one missile into downtown Tehran to take out the intelligence agency, they're going to call him a neocon warmonger who should be brought up on charges in Nuremberg. He might as well do it. I mean, it doesn't matter what the president does. Look at just a great example of this is the reflecting pool. He fixes the reflecting pool, gets it cleaned up in time for America's 250th birthday. The press corps is outraged the entire time. How dare he do this? And he does it. And they're like, it doesn't look any different from before. Why'd we spend all this money doing it? Pay no attention to the fact that it's now much more reflective and it's not covered in bird poop and algae. It doesn't matter what Donald Trump says. The press and the left are going to vilify him. In fact, one of the funny things happening out there today is that a lot of Republicans are pointing out the press outrage over the reflecting blue. It doesn't look any different. And they're showing pictures of how different it looks. And reporters are like, oh, you people, just because Trump likes it, you're praising it. No, we're pointing out you people hate him so much that you can't even recognize good work getting this done, Mr. President. Remember a couple of weeks ago, it was the Malcolm X Park, the fountain in Malcolm X Park in Washington, D.C. It literally has not turned on in over 30 years. There are people who live in that neighborhood who have never seen that fountain working. It's now working. And the locals are like, man, Trump got something done. And the national media is like, shut up. Don't give him credit. Don't give him credit. It's just miracle of miracles. The fountain healed itself. It is nonsensical. And yet it is what the Democrats do. They're just outraged about everything. The problem with the Democrats being outraged about everything is they're setting themselves up to be beaten by the Democratic Socialists internally. And I suspect that they are going to ultimately regret what is happening. As several prominent reporters have noted, the Democratic Socialists were set up to beat the Democrats internally in primaries, but they're not really set up to beat Republicans. And I don't think they actually are set up to beat Republicans. Adam Mockler is from the left-wing site Midas Touch, and, well, listen to the doubling down on the defense of Graham Plattner, who is now officially the nominee in Maine. This is Mockler.
3: Susan Collins is somebody who rubber stamps all of Donald Trump's worst impulses, from stripping health care away from tens of millions of Americans that will lead to death. We talked about the affordability issues. We talked about ICE even. I mean, Susan Collins rubber-stamped Kristi Noem, which led to the death of Alex Preddy and Renee Good. So I'm not going to sit here and judge Mainers who want to push against the status quo. It's not my place to judge. If Graham Plattner can earn their trust, then he earns their trust.
1: God, it's not my place to judge people picking a Nazi, except you judge Republicans for backing Donald Trump. And then you vilify Susan Collins, who's the Republican most likely to stand up to Donald Trump. But wait, even he crosses a line with Abby Phillips in struggle session last night. It leaves Abby Phillips incredulous about his defense of Plattner.
3: Are now clutching their pearls, but the Republican Party is absolutely holding him to a higher standard than they hold their own candidates. I mean, Donald Trump had a sit-down dinner with Nick Fuentes, and the very same people who were silent about that are now clutching their pearls about this admittedly weird tattoo that Graham Plattner has apologized
4: and
3: for.
4: And it's the same Republican tattoo,
5: yeah.
4: Adam.
5: Acknowledge that.
3: Oh, yeah.
5: Weird. It's a Nazi tattoo.
3: It's awful, yeah.
5: So, I mean, look, Democrats now are, I hear what you're saying, and I know we've had conversations with you, Caroline, about similar things, but basically Democrats are saying that we're going to go lower. Just as low.
1: Yes. After all these years of claiming high standards, by the way, over the Bulwark, they're claiming Republicans have no moral authority to say anything. Really? You people don't have any moral authority. You're backing a Nazi sex pest. And you want to say, oh, Republicans, you can't judge us. You can't judge us. We're just pointing out your hypocrisy after years of calling Republicans hypocrisy. It's kind of wild to watch the behavior. And by the way, they're already moving on from Graham Plattner. Now, this is a very long clip. I'm not going to play it all from Harriet. And his point is that the Democrats need to win 4 seats to pick up the United States Senate. They're going to win in North Carolina. If Mike Collins is the nominee in Georgia, then they're probably going to hold John Ossoff in that seat, and the Republicans aren't going to pick it up. They are, though, moving the goalpost to, well, they don't really need Maine now. The media privately recognizes that there's more coming on Plattner, and it's not going to be good. Listen to this conversation with Harry Enten on CNN from this morning.
6: This morning, Graham Plattner has secured the Democratic nomination in Maine to take on Susan Collins. There are a lot of Democrats nervous that this hurts their chances to retake the Senate. He might not be the strongest candidate, that if they can't unseat Susan Collins, they'll never take back the Senate. But there might be other paths for Democrats. CNN Chief Data Analyst Harry Enten is here. Remember, Democrats need to win a total of 4 seats and lose none What are the polls showing right now?
4: Yeah, okay. So that is the mathematical equation, right? They need a net 1, 2, 3, 4 seats. That is what they need tonight. And I think that there is this idea out there that if Graham Plattner doesn't win in Maine, then it screws the Democrats. That is not true at all. Yes, it may make it more difficult, but they have a real path even without winning in Maine. What are we talking about? Well, why don't we just take a look at some polling in some key states, right? Some state polling in GOP held seats. These are states that Donald Trump won by double digits. But look at this. The Democrats in the average of polls are actually slightly ahead. Sherrod Brown in Ohio, he's up by 3 points. He's, of course, the former senator, lost his seat back in 2024. How about in Texas, which has not elected a Democrat to the United States Senate since 1988? What do we see here? We see James Tallarico. Again, a small lead, well within the margin of error, but in the average poll, he's up 3 points. So in two states, we have polling out in the last few weeks, last few months, when you average it all together, where you actually have Democrats ahead, again, within the margin of error, but up by 3 points in two states that Donald Trump won by double digits just 2 years ago.
6: So this would be two Democratic pickups. What are some other opportunities, according to the prediction market?
4: Yeah, okay. So we're talking about math here, right? We need a net gain of 4. This is 1. This is 2. How do you add in the other 2? Well, why don't we look at the prediction markets, look at the cash prediction markets. How about chance Democrats win Senate races in Alaska, right? The last time a Democrat won a Senate race in Alaska was back in 2008, Mark Begich. But Mary Pattola, look at this, a 62% chance of winning that race, according to the cash prediction market. How about in North Carolina, where I think even the most, let's just say, experts who are the hardest on the Democrats' chances think that Roy Cooper, the former governor, has a real shot of being the first Democrat to win a Senate race in North Carolina.
1: Let's just pause for a moment. Let's just pause. The Democrats' chances of winning Texas with James Tallarico are slim to none, even with all of Ken Paxton's baggage. Why? Because Democrats decided that they have a problem with men, so they went for the most toxic men possible in Maine and the most effeminate man possible in Texas. So much so, there are so many questions about James Tallarico. The Tallarico campaign is literally pushing out stories that he had relationships with women who worked for him. That is apparently James Tallarico. You gotta work for him to have a relationship with him. This is where it is. They're not gonna get. They're probably gonna get North Carolina. The Republicans, Michael Whiteley, there is not running a strong campaign. He's the president's handpicked guy. The president owns that one. They're probably, Derek Dooley is not a strong candidate in Georgia, but he's more of a blank slate to keep the focus on John Ossoff's record in Georgia. Mike Collins, he's got too much baggage with the white nationalist affiliated chief of staff and the former chief of staff who...

0: false record in Georgia, Mike Collins. He's got too much baggage with the white nationalist affiliated chief of staff and the former chief of staff who is under investigation. Collins under investigation in the House Ethics Committee. Collins has too much baggage to be able to take out John Ossoff in Georgia, so the Democrats keep that seat. Plattner probably can't beat Susan Collins. He's close in Maine, and that's not good because Susan Collins has never won a public opinion poll in Maine, and she's won every election. The Republicans might pick up Michigan. The Democrats are pouring in money for Abdul El-Sayed, who is a terrorist sympathizer, a physician who claimed to have patients who never actually worked as a doctor for patients. That could give the Republicans that seat. Alaska, probably not going to go Democrat. Iowa, not Democrat. New Hampshire could go Republican. John Sununu, elected there statewide multiple times, running against a weak Democrat. The Republicans could pick up New Hampshire. The Democrats picking up the Senate probably isn't going to happen. The fact that on CNN they have already begun the day after he got the nomination saying, hey, the Democrats have a path to take the Senate that doesn't include Maine, tells you everything you need to know about how bad of a candidate Graham Plattner is going to be, and the worst about Plattner is still to come. There's still a lot of stuff. In fact, I got a call from a reporter this morning about something they're investigating about Plattner, and they're looking for people to confirm the details. Drip, drip, drip, drip, drip. It's coming. The Democrats have doubled down on standing by this guy. It's going to be very funny when the rest of these allegations come out to watch them try to wave them all away, which you know some of them will do because it's all about power for them. It's not about getting good people elected to office. It's just about getting people elected to office. Now, I want to get you people to TalkingTankless.com to get your Rinnai tankless water heater rebate for your home, $500 rebate, TalkingTankless.com, TalkingTankless.com. 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

0: You may not agree with him, but he tells you the truth. It's the Eric Erickson Show.
1: Hello, welcome. It is Eric Erickson here. As if you don't have enough to panic about in your life, now we have the screwworm. The screwworm is headed into the United States for the first time since the 1950s. It is disgusting and can devastate cattle herds. And if it gets into you, well, good luck. Brooke Rollins, the Secretary of Agriculture, actually knows a lot about it. It is her background. And, of course, she points out a lot of this, as the Democrats blame DOGE for cuts, comes from the Biden administration, their dereliction of duty.
2: We have now over 100 people working full-time preparing for this moment. So at the end of the day, we will solve this with more sterile fly drops, which is a very elaborate way to fix this. They did it in the 60s. We're now bringing it back. Last year, we broke ground. We're going to be able to start pushing back and eradicating in just a couple of months. But until then, the word is food supply is safe, but for our ranchers and anyone around animals, especially in South Texas, look for any kind of wound where a fly could lay an egg. And we're there to treat it with our partners in Texas.
1: Now, what is, if there's a wound in any living animal, the screw fly will embed itself and lay its eggs. And when the eggs hatch, the larvae look like screws and they twist into the flesh to take root and consume the flesh. And it is extremely painful. It is extremely painful, and you have to cut them out or lop off the limb if it's in a person. And it is fatal to animals typically as they embed, and it is spreading. We have for years kept them out of the country by dropping sterilized flies. Why? Because the screwworm fly only breeds once. So you breed it with a sterile fly, you don't get new screwworms, and the flies die. And the Biden administration dropped the ball on building a facility to expand it as they were spreading. And, well, now they're here. 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
7: From ABC News, I'm Dave Packer. The U.S. and Iran training strikes for the second day in a row. The Pentagon says multiple targets were hit, including Iranian air defenses and communication systems. And Iran firing back, again taking aim at U.S. allies in the region. American forces intercepting missiles bound for Jordan. Overnight, President Trump issuing basically using an expletive and threatening to bomb the blank out of Iran if Iran doesn't sign an agreement ahead of the strikes.
8: President Trump renewing his threat to target Iran's power plants and bridges, warning Iran will pay the price for taking too long to negotiate a peace deal.
9: They keep tapping us along. They keep playing us for suckers.
8: A top Iranian official threatening to expand the war, saying of the U.S., we are not afraid of fighting losers.
7: Iranian state run media reporting strikes and explosions near bases and ports in western Iran and claiming that the Strait of Hormuz is now completely closed, something U.S. CENTCOM denies. Inflation making a comeback as the Iran war pushes oil and gas prices higher, the consumer price index surging 4.2% over the last year.
10: Moody's Analytics estimates now that the typical household has paid some $510 extra in fuel expenses since this war began. Americans also paying more for food and travel. The number showing that airline fares jumped nearly 27%. Also big jumps in the prices of tomatoes, coffee, ground beef. And that is on top of overall grocery costs already up about 25% in the last 5 years.
7: ABC's Selena Wang, billionaire Bill Gates voluntarily appearing before Congress Wednesday, a closed-door hearing over his relationship with Jeffrey Epstein. Gates called it a, quote, mistake. Congressman Robert Garcia heard the testimony.
11: I think we would agree was a horrific judgment call. Mr. Gates also was very clear that he was never introduced to women or girls or anyone underage by Mr. Epstein.
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7: In Barcelona,
14: Gloria in
7: a blessing as Pope Leo held Mass at Spain's famed Sagrada Familia Wednesday inside the vast light-infused church. Among those in attendance were Spain's King Felipe and Prime Minister Pedro Sanchez. The pontiff also inaugurated the newest of Sagrada Familia's soaring geometric spires that makes the world's modernist marvel designed by Antonio Gaudi the world's tallest church. A terrifying scene inside a Chicago iconic park this week, a cross lit on fire. The symbol of hate desecrating the lakefront urban escape shocked Chicagoans. Chicago police do have a person of interest, someone seen fleeing the scene Tuesday around the time of the incident, but they're treating it as an arson investigation until they have enough evidence to bring hate crime charges. Father Michael Flager of St. Sabina told ABC TV Chicago station there's no mistaking what this means.
15: It was so premeditated. You made this cross somewhere, you carried it, got it downtown, you put it in one of the most visible spots in Chicago, and then you set it afire.
7: The FBI has also been brought in to investigate. Meanwhile, Father Flager says that the faith community of St. Sabina will offer a $10,000 reward for information that leads to an arrest. And a nail biter in Madison Square Garden, the New York Knicks set a record for the biggest NBA Finals comeback, rallying to a 107-106 win in Game 4. Dave Packer, ABC News.
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0: Hello, America. Welcome. It is Eric Erickson here. The phone number is 877-973-7425. Should you wish to be on the program, I would be very happy to have you. I need to address a listener who I believe is listening right now, who random email address. Your commentary yesterday on the radio, no one in South Carolina is worried about the immigration concerns, Sharia law, et cetera, is playing right into the Muslim Brotherhood's project's 100-year plan. If you aren't educated about what the Muslim Brotherhood project is, then you should do so ASAP. I've attached two articles. Your pious, I know it all attitude gets boring at times, especially when you don't know what you're talking about and are misinforming your listeners. Now, Jess, I want you to know that I have multiple times on this radio program referenced the Muslim Brotherhood and referenced their plans and have interviewed Michael Youssef, who has written probably the best book on the subject. I read his book and interviewed him about his book a few weeks ago. The point here is that people like you come off as weirdos. Not just weirdos, but obnoxiously self-righteous weirdos who insist that it is the biggest issue of our time. And while I have lots of concerns about the Muslim Brotherhood and have sought to educate my audience about the Muslim Brotherhood and why they are a nefarious group and should be on terror watch lists around the world and are banned in most Arab countries, the fact of the matter is that when you are a candidate for office in the United States of America and you're running for office and you're screaming about Sharia law in the United States and not the issues that immediately impact voters, you've lost the plot on how you get elected. The fact of the matter is, when you run around screaming that there is this plan to infiltrate America by the Muslim Brotherhood and take us over, you may be right, but you sound like a crazy person because people don't know about it. So you know what you got to do is you've actually got to run elections on things that people actually legitimately care about in the here and now so that you can get elected to then take on this issue. But to yell at me that I must not understand what's going on and I should not be dismissive of it, I know exactly what's going on and have talked to this audience about it repeatedly. Maybe you should listen to me more instead of less. And then spare me your lecturing email about how I should get educated on an issue I actually know a great deal about. Because why? I grew up in Dubai and know all about the Muslim Brotherhood. And maybe you should pay attention to the context in which I actually made the remark, because the context I made the remark is that Nancy Mace spent her failed gubernatorial campaigning on the outrages of Sharia law and boys and girls sports when the people in South Carolina are worried about the tariffs impacting the BMW facility and the Boeing facility there. They're worried about job creation. They're worried about crime in Charleston and Greenville and Columbia. They're worried about their kids' educations. They're not really worried about the secret Muslim takeover of South Carolina. They got bigger issues right now. And if you want them to care about the issue you care about so passionately, don't come off as a weirdo and randomly email people the links to your weird websites, but actually realize that you got to meet people where they are. And where are people right now in South Carolina? Worried about jobs and crime, not the Muslim takeover. That was Nancy Mace's failure. It's the people who are hyper online who think that this is the issue that's going to win someone an election in the United States of America, when actually it's the issue that's going to cost you the election in the United States of America. I've mentioned other candidates around the country who are screaming about Sharia law and they're running ads about the Muslim takeover of their state. No one believes it's going to happen. You may believe passionately it's going to happen, and I am deeply concerned about how the Muslim Brotherhood is infesting both the Republican and Democratic Party and trying to come across as reasonable, mainstream, and inoffensive when actually they're a terror organization playing a very long game to co-opt this country. But you're not going to convince people when they're much more worried about people being killed. I mean, for God's sakes, in Atlanta, we've got MARTA, the Metropolitan Atlanta Rapid Transit Authority, which is going to be renamed Murdering Americans Rapidly Through Atlanta, the way they keep killing people on the subway station. We got the World Cup coming to Atlanta, and the geniuses at MARTA have decided to just allow murderers to run rampant on the system. No one wants to take a MARTA train in Atlanta. My kid wanted to go to a concert. I was like, you will drive or take Uber. You will not get on MARTA because I would like to see you alive the next day. If you're in the metropolitan Atlanta area, it's Murdering Americans Rapidly Through Atlanta, not the thing you used to think it means, the bad one. It's Murdering Americans, because that's what's happening. Multiple murderers on our metropolitan rapid transit system in Atlanta because they let the homeless crazy people roam it. They put in glass doors that people are shattering and getting into the subway system. Absolute morons. That's what people are concerned about. They're concerned about the random drive-bys in their neighborhoods. They're not concerned with the Islamic radicals taking over the country. Spare me your self-righteousness on these sorts of topics. You come across as crazy, which means people are not, in fact, going to listen to you with what actually is a very valid concern. The other thing that is happening is the op. Know the op when you see the op. What is the op? The op is very straightforward. There is an organized campaign that is trying to get you convinced that the United States is a terrible nation and our society is in decline. Decline is a choice. There are people in this country making it. But I want to play you the voice I rarely ever play because she's such a nut job. I hate to give her exposure. But I want to be very clear to you because I know some of you listen and believe her. Candace Owens is an anti-American nut job who seeds conspiracy theories and poisons your brain. And if you don't know any better, I'm telling you right now, Candace Owens is part of an operation to rot your brain. The amount of conspiracy theories she peddles to you. I know one person in my life who regularly listens to and believes Candace Owens, and it is a woman who has become unhinged and unmoored from reality and sees conspiracy everywhere. And this person is going crazy. I mean, it is mental illness. I want you to listen to this. Do you know where I've got the clip from, just so you understand? From Russia Today, the propaganda arm in the United States of the Russian government.
1: My takeaway from visiting Russia is that it is our society that is on the decline, not theirs. Russia, like I said, has not been communist in over 30 years. What about us? Pornography, welfareism, nonstop war, debt. People telling us that this is freedom, right? This is great. This is you being free. You wouldn't want to live in Russia. That's the boogeyman syndrome, right? They're comparing it to something that you've never seen so that you don't, I don't know, riot in the streets.
0: You get this debt, war. Have you not paid attention to the Russian war in Ukraine that's gone on now for 4 years? It is within 100 days of lasting longer than World War I, and the entire Russian society has been upended by it. Russian poverty has exploded. Do you know what the divorce rate is in the United States? Divorce rate in the United States is about 50%. Do you know what the divorce rate in Russia is? 75%. 75%. The level of alcoholism in Russia, more than triple what it is in the United States. The level of church attendance in Russia, 10% of the population. The Russian Orthodox Church functions as a proxy for the state. And yet Candace Owens, who actually hasn't seen Russia, she's been on a carefully curated tour like Tucker Carlson before her. Notice the operation, people. Notice the operation. It is by design. These people who are going to Russia, paid for by the Russians, on a well-curated tour of Russia, who come back to tell you how great Russia is compared to the United States. Now, let's compare and contrast for a moment. We have a lot of Asians, Africans, Europeans, South Americans, and Australians coming to the United States. They are renting cars, and they are traveling the United States unaccompanied by proctors, monitors, censors, or government agents. And they are realizing how awesome the United States is. Candace Owens and Tucker Carlson go to Russia with specially curated Russian tour guards to take them to specific places to see certain things and come back and tell you how much more grand and glorious Russia is than the United States, where they can't roam free. They can't rent a car and drive through the country to see it for themselves. But here the Europeans are driving through the countryside of rural Alabama and their minds are blown by what they see in rural Alabama. The fact that you have a person like this who is makes a lot of money, seeding hostility about the United States to Americans, is actually one of the things that makes the United States pretty awesome. We have free speech that she can use and abuse. The problem is a lot of people who live in comfort lack discernment and they want to believe that somehow they are victims, and they perceive that the victimization that they experience is not their own problem and their own design. It's some sinister force. And so in trying to discern the sinister force, they turn to people like Candace Owens to reveal the truth to them that is a lie. Candace Owens has literally made these sorts of claims. She has claimed that the earth might be flat. She has claimed that dinosaurs are, in her words, fake and gay because only paleontologists have found their bones. She claims the moon landing is, in her words, fake and gay. NASA is part of a satanic and occult effort. Emmanuel Macron's wife is secretly a man who took on the identity of a deceased or disappeared sister. That Brigitte Macron or her brother who stole her identity may have been part of the Stanford prisoner psychological experiment because there's an image of one prisoner that looks like him. Emmanuel Macron may have been part of the MK Ultra program or some other similar program to try to create a Manchurian candidate because the program started the day that Brigitte Macron was born, that Jews were behind the Bolshevik revolution. It was secretly a genocide targeting Christians that was worse than the Holocaust. The Holocaust is fake or exaggerated. The Jews orchestrated and were the primary force behind the transatlantic slave trade. The crimes of the Allies in World War II and post-World War II were worse than anything the Nazis did. The deportation of ethnic Germans from the rest of Europe post-World War II was worse than the Holocaust. The U.S. dropped the bomb on Nagasaki to target Christians. Israel was behind 9/11. Israel and the Jews were behind the JFK assassination. A secret cabal of Hollywood Jews was behind the death of Michael Jackson and the people around him. The Anti-Defamation League was only started to protect a Jewish pedophile. The Allies specifically did the Dresden bombing on Ash Wednesday to kill the Christians. It's wild, the thing she has propagated. What's even crazier are the number of people who have believed her. And do you know there's a common thread in the people who believe people like Candace Owens who want to seed hatred about the United States and are doing so on behalf of Russian propaganda in many ways? Do you want to know what's wild about the people who believe her? Is that many of these people have caused their own problems in life. Do y'all have that relative in your family that is the black sheep because they keep doing dumb things? They keep making bad decisions. They keep causing family strife, and they don't understand it. They don't understand that they're the one to blame. That's the sort of person who embraces Candace Owens. The person who is the problem child in the family, who keeps making bad decisions and can't accept blame or responsibility, but blames other people. Those are the sorts of people who listen to Candace Owens because they're trying to find the rationale for why their life is miserable because they themselves have failed at life. And they want to find some person or entity to blame. And very often it's the Jews. They've decided instead of taking responsibility for their mistakes and problems and errors and ways and decisions, they would blame the Jews. And they run to Candace Owens for affirmation. It is those sorts of people. And those are the people who want you to hate this country and believe that a country they've never been to because Candace Owens says so is better than this sort of country. A country where you can't just rent a car and roam the countryside and see it for yourself, unlike this country, where many people from around the world or this very week driving across our countryside, trying to figure out our highways and byways and realizing just how amazing this country is. Recognize the op when you see it, when these people circulated by Russia Today try to tell you to hate your own country. It's what Vladimir Putin wants you to do, and Candace Owens is happy to carry the water for him, as is Tucker Carlson and so many other people. Maybe stop listening to them, and if you believe there's some sinister conspiracy that's weighed you down, maybe it's you just suck at making decisions and it's not the rest of us. Maybe it's you.
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1: Hello and welcome. It is Eric Erickson here. Let me go to the phones. David in Jacksonville, Florida. You're going to be up next. Welcome.
2: Hey, good afternoon. I just want you to know I enjoy your show.
1: Thank you.
2: And you just hit upon a favorite thing of mine. I cannot stand one issue, Andy's. And the lady that Mace that was running for governor of South Carolina, she had every one issue, Andy, item that she could should run for, and nobody cared. You know, and the reason I say that, as you well know, since you used to manage, and you may still do, political campaigns, is that you, as a candidate for any office, you know, president, city council, whatever, you've only got so much political capital and that's either, you know, communicating or fundraising or whatever, but you've only got so much political capital that you can use, and if you're going to spend all your political capital, so to speak, on quote-unquote nut job issues and not on the stuff that people are concerned about, like food on the table, transportation, jobs, that type of thing, then you automatically make yourself, you spend all your capital and you automatically make yourself irrelevant. Yeah. I think that's what you were getting at.
1: Yeah, look.
2: You know?
1: I mean, it's like I would tell candidates when I was running people for office that know when you're the minority, even when you think you're right. You may think this is the most important issue in the world, but if the voters don't, you can't get elected to pursue that issue. You got to meet the voters where they are. There are very few voters except the kooks out there, the keepers of odd knowledge society, who actually think that the United States is on the verge of being overthrown by an Islamic republic. They may care passionately about the issue, but it's like one in 100 people. You got 99 other people who care about crime, schools, and jobs. You got to go where the 99 are. You may be one of the one out of 100. You got to focus on the 99 to get elected so then you can actually advocate for that one in 100 position. That's just the reality of how you do politics. Claiming that it is the most important issue and everyone should talk about it isn't going to win you the election. It's going to make you come across as a kook. So focus on where the voters are, get elected, and then worry about that issue. That's the way politics works, people. Don't be mad at me for explaining it to you, and don't be mad at me for not embracing your crazy ideas as the thing that's going to, like, ruin the nation. I actually agree it's a serious problem. It's just not at the forefront of most people's minds. You know what's at the forefront of some people's minds is they're 64 or older, and they're seeing their Medicare bills soar. 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
1: 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We're going to ride the rails with the Joseph Branch Rail Riders, tell you about a very unique festival with music and mules, share a fishing report, and tell you about the Little Ranch Bed and Breakfast.
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3: From ABC News Tech Trends. Anthropic is releasing a new model called Fable 5 that it says has the same capability as Mythos. That was the AI technology Anthropic previewed earlier this year, without releasing it to the general public due to concerns that bad actors could use it to exploit vulnerabilities in major businesses or governments. The company says Fable 5 gets around this by handing off certain prompts and queries to a less powerful model. It comes just days after Anthropic began filing paperwork to go public, and now OpenAI is following suit. The ChatGPT maker is submitting its S-1 form to the Securities and Exchange Commission. The company says it hasn't decided on timing yet, but if approved, experts are expecting it to be one of the biggest IPOs ever. And the popular wildfire tracking app Watch Duty is expanding, now saying it will help people monitor floods in their area as well. With Tech Trends, I'm Mike Dabusky, ABC News.
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9: Hello, my friends. It is Eric Erickson here. The phone number is 877-973-7425. If you would like to be on the program, I would be very, very happy to have you. And I want you to know that the Texas Tech Athletic Director has issued a statement that they're standing by Brendan Sorsby. Now, for those of you who don't care about the story or know about the story, this is a guy who, when he was in Indiana, playing college football. He started betting on college football as a quarterback, even betting on games involving his team. When the FBI got wind of it and began investigating, suddenly he claims a gambling addiction and goes off to rehab. This is, by the way, what a lot of people do, is say, oh, I actually have a gambling addiction. And then, well, they hope that they can abscond with their, I mean, I hate to bring it up, but, you know, that's what Tiger Woods just did with his latest escapade is I'm sorry, I'm struggling, I'm going to rehab, so that judges might be lenient. And that's kind of what Sorsby has done. Well, except it doesn't seem like he's really that repentant and reformed, because he ran to court in Lubbock, Texas, and got a local judge in Texas to issue an injunction when the NCAA tried to say you can't play college football anymore, that he needs to play college football. It'll be detrimental to his health if he can't play college football. And the judge issued the injunction and said, you got to let him play. So now Kirby Hocut, of the director of athletics for Texas Tech, has released a statement. I've watched the reaction to Monday's court ruling with great respect for my colleagues across college athletics. Many of them are people I admire, but I also owe it to Texas Tech and, frankly, to the truth to offer a few facts that seem to be getting lost. Brendan Sorsby has not played a single game of football as a Red Raider. He will miss the first two games of the 2026 season under the terms of the court's ruling. What happens after that will depend in no small part on how his recovery continues to progress. We're taking it one day at a time as he is. We'll evaluate his recovery, compliance, and readiness as we go. We are watching closely. We are deeply committed to his progress and well-being, and we are not operating on blind faith. We are operating on a comprehensive clinical and compliance structure that we committed to before the court ruled in Brendan's lawsuit against the NCAA, and that Brendan committed to as a condition of his return to our football program. Texas Tech is not a party to Brendan's lawsuit. We did not file it. We did not fund it. A young man in treatment for a clinically diagnosed addiction expressed his legal right to seek a remedy in court, and a judge agreed with him. Our role has been to support his recovery, not to engineer his eligibility. And it goes on from there. This is the bottom line. You cheat. You gamble in college sports. You cheat in college sports. You gamble in college sports. You got to be out. You gamble. I mean, look at, should we put Pete Rose in the Hall of Fame? There are a lot of people who say we should, but he's dead now. You have a college athlete who didn't just bet in college football. He bet in games involving his own team. You can't have anything other than the death penalty for career there. The idea that, well, we're going to let this guy get treatment. Again, this just boggles my mind. A young man in treatment for a clinically diagnosed addiction exercised his legal right to seek a remedy. What is the legal remedy that he wanted? The alcoholic wants to still drink alcohol. That's it. He at least wants to go in the bar. The alcoholic wants to be able to go have a seat at the bar. Says, don't worry, I'm not going to drink anymore, but I want to go sit at the bar still. That's essentially what this amounts to. The alcoholic wants to dabble in alcohol again. You can't do this. And Texas Tech, instead of, you know, Texas Tech can still say, no, we don't want him on our football team. But they're not doing that. And the rest of college football is going to have to answer for this. Y'all, this is not a good precedent. That we're already headed down a dangerous road with gambling. I mean, we've legalized marijuana in a lot of states, not just for medicine, but for recreation. And those states are starting to have all sorts of the societal problems people warned about. And now, suddenly, we're also opening the door to sport. We're going to have our lives ruined because of sports betting, and we can't allow a single judge in Lubbock, Texas, to cross the Rubicon for all the sports and say, hey, we're going to allow a kid who bet on his own team in college football to continue to do this. One coach for one team said, my obligation is to my players. If this decision stands, I have an obligation to take my players to Las Vegas to teach them to do sports betting. Because I got to help my players. We've already gone through name, image, likeness. They're already making money. If this stands, they're going to start doing it, and I got an obligation to make them as good at making sports bets as possible, figure out how the way sports betting works so that we can throw the right game and win the right game so they can profit. This kid was profiting or attempting to profit off betting in sports. And a single judge in Texas has said, yeah, he has a right. He will be harmed irreparably if he doesn't get to keep playing college football. I think the judge will probably be overturned on appeal. But the fact that a judge thought that to begin with is a terrible precedent. And this is going to need to be fought in court by the NCAA. And frankly, this is probably more momentum to Congress granting the antitrust exemption to the NCAA. Ted Cruz and Maria Cantwell, bipartisan in the Senate, are trying to find a legislative path forward to help the NCAA deal with this stuff. Because between the transfer portal and name, image, likeness, ruining college sports. This is not a sports talk program, but there is a lot of cultural relevance here to what's happening in college sports. And when you're allowing the athletes to bet on the games, you can no longer trust the system at all. It's a problem. Now, I got to shift gears, but before I do, this story is too cute. This is not a Vision Computer ad. I just think we need to sign the guy up for Vision Computers. The Pope was having a conversation with a reporter who was visiting the Pope. And do you know what the reporter said the Pope was complaining about? Lightheartedly, not a serious complaint. The Pope's brother, John. Pope has a brother, John. He lives in Chicago, and his computer wasn't working, so he called the Pope to fix his computer. The reporter says, the pontiff tells him, John, I'm the Pope now. And the brother replies, I'm sorry, Your Holiness, my computer's broken. I need your help. This is the most family thing ever. The Pope is the Pope, and his younger brother calls for tech support, calls Rome, calls the Vatican from Chicago, and says, Bob, I need your help with my computer. And Bob says, John, I'm now Your Holiness, or I'm now the Pope. Your Holiness, I'm sorry, Pope, I need your help with my computer. Don't pray over it. Please tell me I lost a file on my computer. I'm used to my family calling me for tech support. Can you imagine, though, you are the Pope. You've just gone on a tour of Spain as Pope. You've addressed the Spanish Parliament. You've been there for the big cathedral dedication in Barcelona. After 100 years, the cathedral almost built. And then John calls from Chicago and says, hey, Bob, I can't find this file on my computer. Do you think you can tell me how to do it? It's no longer Bob, it's Your Holiness. I'm your Pope. I'm no longer your brother. My goodness gracious. We should sign John up for Vision Computers and let them take care of him instead of bothering the Pope. Hey, Bob, I'm sorry, Your Holiness, do you have any idea where my socks might be? I think Mom put them somewhere. Can you check your luggage when you got back to the Vatican to see if Mom packed my socks? Oh, my gosh, family, what can you do with them? All right, we got to move on to other stuff. We got to move on because I need you to know, as I'm talking, people have just noted that there is suddenly clear airspace in the Middle East except for B-52s. It makes you wonder if the president is going to be resuming. The president said that he's going to do this. And in fact, the president said last month he directed the military to execute a secret mission to support tankers in the Strait of Hormuz. And he says it resulted in 100 million barrels of oil making its way through. This is a tweet from the president. He put this tweet up less than an hour ago. Last month, I directed our great U.S. military to execute a secret mission to support oil tankers and other commercial ships through the Strait of Hormuz. He spells it Straight, not Straight. Today, I am pleased to announce the effort has resulted in more than 100 million barrels of oil making its way through the strait and into the open market. More than 200 commercial ships have safely traveled through the strait. This wildly successful effort is because the United States of America controls the Strait of Hormuz, not Iran. Their military is defeated and their economy is lost. It's over for Iran. Thank you for your attention to this matter. P.S. It is now officially the Strait of Hormuz, not the Gay of Hormuz. President Donald J. Trump. I made that last part up, but I mean, he spelled it S-T-R-A. At the bottom, he spells it the right way. At the top, it's straight versus gay. At the bottom, it's straight as in actual a geographic feature. So, now this is relevant to something I mentioned to you yesterday. Javier Blas, who is the Bloomberg expert on energy, noted that he knows that oil is flowing through the Strait of Hormuz because the United Arab Emirates, Saudi Arabia, Kuwait, Bahrain, all of which flow oil through the Strait of Hormuz, are selling oil contracts again, which means they are maxed out their alternative pipelines and they're still selling oil contracts, which means oil must be flowing through the Strait of Hormuz. And the fact that their internal reserves have gone down suggests that there is oil flowing. Now, the reaction to the markets has been positive to this because while the markets are down and oil prices are up today, they're only hovering around $90. Yesterday, they were below $90. They're not bouncing up above $100 right now, which is a sign that the oil actually is flowing through the strait. The problem, however, is the president, with the inflation numbers today, is causing the markets to go down and now saying we might be blowing back up Iran is a problem. And the president, unfortunately, gave a soundbite to reporters earlier that, quote unquote, I love inflation. He actually meant that he is going to get gas prices back down, that inflation is going to go down. The problem

0: inflation to come down between that.
1: Oh, when the war is over?
0: Yes.
1: It's coming down.
0: I know you can't.
1: It's going to come down like a rock. And again, we're taking out millions, which I'm just announcing today for the first time. But we've been taking out millions of barrels of oil. Millions of barrels. Every night, we took out oil. But now I'm going to tell you because they just figured it out. So now that they figured it out, I can tell you. It was very hard for me. I wanted to say it so badly, but I didn't want to ruin it. But it was very hard. But millions of barrels of oil has come out. And that's why it's at $85, $90 a barrel instead of $250. But we have the greatest military in the world, the toughest military in the world, just the best in every way. Nobody even close. There's no military that's even close. I rebuilt it during my first term. I'm using it now. When this conflict is over, Todd said, please go to conflict, right? As opposed to the word war. He didn't like the word war, but it's sort of a conflict. It's a military operation. When it's over, you will see oil drop to where it was before. We're getting gasoline. Just before it started, I was in Iowa, and we passed gas stations, $1.85 a gallon. And we'll be back at those levels very soon.
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0: We're on our radio. He's Eric Cronin, and I'm Gary McNamara. You know, the one thing when you look back at it here where you know, we know Scott Pelley is lying when he said he didn't know who Barry Weiss was because it was the biggest media story for a significant period of time for over a year.
1: Yeah.
0: I mean, it was, and it's still huge today.
1: Yeah.
0: You know, him purchasing it and then starting the Twitter files. And then remember, how many reports did Barry Weiss put out? How many installments of the Twitter file were there?
1: Oh, man.
0: One, two, three, four, 10, 15, 20 installments of the Twitter files.
1: It seemed like we were getting a new one all the time.
0: Right. We're released between December and March of 2023. It was a story that was out there every single day. And Democrats, as we talked about when the hearings took place, you know, the personal attacks on, you know, on Taibbi and Schellenberger, and then Schellenberger got the visit from the IRS agents at his house.
1: The days he was testifying.
0: Wow. For Pelley to say he didn't know it.
1: Yeah.
0: Who she was. He's lying.
1: Fine.
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6: From ABC News, I'm Sherry Preston. Iran's foreign ministry condemning overnight U.S. attacks in a statement this morning describing them as a flagrant violation of international law that had effectively rendered the April ceasefire meaningless. ABC's Alex Stone.
7: In a new wave of fighting, despite the ceasefire, the U.S. military unleashing attacks on Iran.
8: We're going to be attacking them and attacking them very hard.
7: The president making it clear the attacks will continue with the goal of forcing Iran to negotiate a deal. Iran now responding to the latest U.S. attacks. Iran's Revolutionary Guard also claiming to have completely closed the Strait of Hormuz due to, quote, insecurity in the region. That's a claim the U.S. denies.
6: The war driving up prices for food, clothing, energy, and especially gas. The latest inflation numbers show prices are 4.2% higher than they were 1 year ago. The latest Jeffrey Epstein confidant questioned on Capitol Hill, Microsoft co-founder Bill Gates.
9: Gates telling Congress he sought the relationship with Epstein to raise funds to promote global health care. But he says Epstein never produced any wealthy donors as promised. and that Epstein tried to use information about my infidelities to pressure Gates to continue their relationship, which he said ended in 2014.
6: ABC's Pierre Thomas. Severe storm sweeping through the Midwest on Wednesday, knocking out power to hundreds of thousands and causing more than 1,000 flight delays and cancellations. It was the greatest comeback in NBA history. The New York Knicks overcoming a 29-point deficit to beat the San Antonio Spurs at Madison Square Garden. ABC's Ryan Field was there when it was over.
10: You want to know what it's like inside? From 29 down to up 3-1 in the NBA Finals. This place has got to be three quarters full right now. Journey playing, don't stop believing. And how could you stop believing? The Knicks didn't stop believing.
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6: In Orlando, at the Southern Baptist Convention, church leaders voted in favor of a formal ban on women pastors. Reverend Meredith Stone is executive director of Baptist Women in Ministry and says the decision communicates to millions of women who are Southern Baptists that their value to the church is limited.
13: It's so disappointing that Southern Baptists continue to prioritize limiting women's roles in ministry when they're are so many other things which are worthy of attention.
6: In Los Angeles, the trial has begun for a man accused of igniting the deadly and destructive Palisades fire last January. In Chicago, police are looking for a person of interest seen fleeing the scene of a cross burning inside the iconic Grant Park. Father Michael Flager of St. Sabina's Church says the person needs to be identified and arrested.
14: This was so premeditated. You made this cross somewhere. You carried it. Got it downtown, you put it in one of the most visible spots in Chicago, and then you set it afire.
6: As of now, it's being investigated as an arson. The FBI is also taking part in the search for a suspect. Mexico City gearing up for the first World Cup match. It'll be Mexico versus South Africa. And just in time for the World Cup, Starbucks launching the latest version of its Bearista bear-shaped cups. They come with a soccer-themed cap, but you can't buy them at stores in the U.S., they are only available online for Starbucks Rewards Reserve members. I'm Sherry Preston, ABC News.
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15: The U.S. will hit Iran again today if it doesn't sign a deal. We get the latest from Bloomberg Middle East correspondent Abir Abu Amar in Dubai.
16: To break the stalemate, we assume the U.S. hit targets in Iran today that ended overnight. Iran retaliated again by hitting the U.S. Fifth Fleet in Bahrain. Kuwait closed its airspace momentarily as a precautionary measure. And then Jordan reported 20 missiles or so in its airspace. So we're seeing this tit-for-tat happening quite a bit more than it has been over the past 2 months or since the April 8th ceasefire was achieved.
15: Bloomberg's Abir Abu Omar reports Iran is claiming the Strait of Hormuz is completely closed, but U.S. Central Command is rebutting that, saying commercial ships continue to transit in and out. Some producers have managed to move oil through the strait through so-called dark transits where their lights and transponders are turned off.
17: Alexis, President Trump's also weighing in on the economy after the latest consumer price index showed prices rose by 4.2% in May compared to last year. That was the most in more than 3 years.
8: I love the inflation. You know why? Because as soon as this war is over, you know, I can say it now, something you didn't know. Do you know we've been taking out millions of barrels of oil? Nobody knows it. You know who doesn't know about it? Iran until right now.
17: President Trump's latest comments are a departure from his earlier argument that the affordability issue was a hoax started by Democrats. And now Democrats are seizing on his remarks. House Minority Leader Hakeem Jeffries posted on X, quote, "We finally found something that Donald Trump loves as much as he loves himself."
15: And staying in the nation's capital, Nathan, Microsoft co-founder Bill Gates testified on Capitol Hill in a closed-door hearing about his ties to Jeffrey Epstein. Bloomberg's Amy Morris reports from Washington.
18: Gates told the House panel that he made an error in judgment by ever meeting with Jeffrey Epstein. The Microsoft co-founder said he was drawn in by Epstein's claims that he could help raise billions for global health initiatives. Most Democratic members on the panel described Gates as cooperative. Some described his behavior as a little combative. Republican Representative Tim Burchett of Tennessee says some of those questions were intense.
19: It's pretty clear to me, though, that Epstein was a friend collector. You know, he just liked to have people around him that were big deal and get his picture made with him and hang out with him, and I think that's how he reeled him in.
18: House Oversight Chair James Comer says he's planning to ask Attorney Alan Dershowitz to appear and that he wants Acting Attorney General Todd Blanche to come in next month. In Washington, Amy Morris, Bloomberg Radio.
17: Amy, thanks. It's history in the making. We are just hours away from pricing for what will be the biggest IPO of all time, and we get more from Bloomberg tech host Ed Ludlow.
20: SpaceX will raise $75 billion at a valuation of greater than $1.75 trillion. In a story that's been about pitching investors on the prospects of satellites, centers, orbital data center, that's the pitch the bankers have been making. That's the story that the market's buying into. It is oversubscribed. The institutional book is closed. Retail investors are clamoring to get a hold of it. And we get pricing late Thursday, trading on Friday in what will be the biggest IPO in history for SpaceX. Ed Ludlow, Bloomberg Radio.
17: All right, Ed, thank you. Massachusetts Senator Elizabeth Warren is raising concerns about SpaceX's accounting and financial reports, as well as its corporate governance structure. In a letter to the Securities and Exchange Commission, Warren writes, SpaceX's IPO must be delayed until steps are taken to protect investors and market integrity.
15: And Nathan, new this morning involving two other companies set for huge IPOs. The Wall Street Journal is reporting OpenAI is considering drastically lowering the prices it charges users. It's an effort to win customers from Anthropic. The paper says drastic price cuts could potentially erode the profit margins of both companies, which already lose billions because of the cost for computing resources needed for AI systems.
17: On Wall Street this morning, Alexis futures are making a comeback from yesterday's sell-off. The Dow fell more than 950 points or 1.9%. Even harder hit was the Nasdaq, which dropped 2%. This morning, futures are up. Nasdaq futures up 1.2%. S&P and Dow futures are higher by about 0.7%.
15: But Nathan, shares of Oracle not invited to the party this morning. That stock is down more than 7%. The company reported quarterly capital expenditures that were higher than estimates. Sarah Kunst is founder and managing director at Clio Capital.
21: This is a company that people got excited about for a while with AI, but the bloom has sort of been off the rose, and I'm not shocked to see people wanting to see real numbers, and then when they're not thrilled with the results, they're selling a bit.
15: Clio Capital, Sarah Kunst. Oracle expects to spend about $70 billion on net capital expenditures in the current fiscal year. 6:10 on Wall Street. Time now for a look at some of the other stories making news in New York and around the world. For that, we're joined by Bloomberg's Michael Barr. Good morning, Michael.
22: Good morning, Alexis. Knicks fans are still giddy from last night's historic comeback win, but there is other news to talk about. Congress has until tomorrow to approve an extension of the Foreign Intelligence Surveillance Act. Some lawmakers are concerned about passing it, while Bill Pulte, who has no intelligence background, will be acting director of national intelligence. President Trump says he is considering permanent candidates. House Speaker Mike Johnson called on lawmakers to support a short-term extension of FISA.
23: He is in the process of interviewing the persons who would potentially be the next DNI, and they're going to be highly qualified, all these potential nominees are.
22: The House will try to vote today. British Prime Minister Keir Starmer is reacting to protests that erupted in Belfast, Northern Ireland, after a stabbing which ignited anti-immigrant demonstrations. It started when a Sudanese man was accused in a stabbing attack. Starmer addressed Parliament Wednesday.
0: The acts of violence and arson that followed are totally unjustified.
22: PM Starmer urged for people to remain calm. An appeal is in the works for the Collin County, Texas teen found guilty of murdering a rival track athlete from a neighboring school. 19-year-old Carmelo Anthony, who was 17 at the time, stabbed Austin Metcalf as the two got into an altercation during a track meet. Anthony claimed he was stabbed, but he stabbed the 11th grader in self-defense. Anthony was sentenced to 35 years in prison. Global news 24 hours a day and whenever you want it with Bloomberg News Now. I'm Michael Barr and this is Bloomberg, Alexis.
15: All right, thanks a lot, Michael. 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For that, we bring in John Stashower. And John, oh, what a night.
1: It was indeed, Alexis. And the Knicks, of course, went into game four of the NBA Finals hoping for a better start. In each of the first three games, San Antonio had grabbed a double-digit lead in the first quarter. And this time, it was way worse. A nightmarish first quarter for the Knicks. They trailed by 21 at one point. They shot only 29%, made only five baskets. The Spurs shot 65%. They built the lead up to 27 at halftime. San Antonio made 14 first-half three-pointers. Now, the Knicks in Game 1 of the East Finals with Cleveland came back from 22 down, only 7 minutes left. So they had done this before, and they mounted the historic comeback that ended with the epic OG Anunoby tipping with a second to go. There was still little time remaining for the Spurs.
2: Pass toward the middle, caught by Castle, dropped by Castle. His shot is blocked by Hart, and the New York Knicks just pulled off the biggest comeback win in NBA Finals history. From down 29, they take a 3-1 series lead. The Spurs, 107-106.
1: Knicks radio had the call. Jalen Brunson scored 36 points, and OG had 33. He was the hero at the end and spoke on ABC.
4: Oh, we're resilient. You know, we never give up. You know, it's a game of runs. They went on a run early. We knew we were going to go on our own run, so we just stayed with it, kept pushing.
24: 29 points, though. When you're down 29, what were you guys saying to each other?
4: We stayed with it, you know. It's a game of runs. We believe in ourselves. We've come back before. We're battle-tested. We're mentally, we're tough. We're a resilient group, so we just stay with it.
1: Knicks have three chances to win one more game. Then I'll start with Game 5 in San Antonio on Saturday. Stanley Cup Final continues tonight. Vegas and Carolina Game 5. Series tied at 2. World Cup begins today. A couple of games in Mexico. In Cleveland, Yankees finished the sweep. Beat the Guardians 8-4. Jazz Chisholm and Trent Grisham both had triples. Jazz drove in 3 runs. Grisham scored 3. Another lopsided loss for the Mets. St. Louis won 9-2 at Citi Field. John Stashower, Bloomberg Sports, Lexus.
17: Okay, John, I'll take it from here. Thank you. It's coming up on 6:14 on Wall Street, and we're coming up to the latest G7 Leaders Summit. It's set to begin next week in France. Ahead of it, Bloomberg's been speaking with policymakers and investors about the path ahead for Europe, as new analysis from Bloomberg Economics underlines why major change is needed on the continent. For more on this, we're joined by Bloomberg Daybreak Europe anchor Stephen Carroll in Brussels. Stephen, is there cause for optimism in Europe at this moment? Good morning.
25: Good morning, Nathan. Yeah, there is. After what feels like a very long time of, I suppose, warnings about Europe's declining competitiveness, part of that is down to the pressure that the EU has faced from the US and the Trump administration on issues like trade and security. That damage to the transatlantic relationship is, it appears, giving some impetus to this very long-running drive to address some of Europe's economic challenges. This has been underlined by that Bloomberg analysis you just mentioned there, the economic forecast showing that without any reforms, the gap between the US and the EU in terms of economic output could almost double by 2040 to $8 trillion. Now, Mario Draghi, former ECB president and Italian prime minister, laid out almost 2 years ago his report about what the EU needs to do to become more competitive. It appears that progress has been quite slow, but we're now looking at the first signs of that actual movement on what he recommended, which was essentially more Europe, closer integration. Look at, for example, the movement by six of Europe's biggest economies to move ahead with what they call the Capital Markets Union. This is a stimulus for more cross-border investment, allowing for bigger companies to be formed. We've also seen the EU revise its antitrust rules, something that has been a huge area of power for the EU and seen as potentially by its critics limiting the ability for those big mergers. I spoke to the former EU commissioner who's in charge of policing competition rules, Margaret Vestager, for this piece. She said it's the moment for a leap of faith from Europe towards reforms.
3: Europe is the best place to live ever in history, and as I usually say, especially if you're a woman, but that is not good enough because a lot of people feel that their future is not secured. Their children cannot get their own place to live and so on and so forth. So I think it's really important for Europe to realize this is not a race to be more Chinese or more American. This is a race for Europe to be a much better version of herself and being that, also being more competitive, more focused.
25: So a real sense of urgency that we're hearing now from policymakers in Europe about taking some of these big and sometimes quite divisive steps to improve Europe's outlook.
17: But just quickly, Stephen, what are the next key hurdles to watch?
25: Look at the EU budget negotiations. We're heading into a critical 6 months now where the EU is going to decide how to operate over the next 7 years in 2028. Will they agree to more joint debt? That's one of the big things that Mario Draghi wanted the EU to try and do. Then there's a question around the politics here as well. There's a French presidential election next year. Would that change the game? Will it give impetus to leaders to act faster on reforms now if there's a change of leadership that could derail other plans coming from Europe? AI, of course, the other big question, and that could change everything.
17: All right, really appreciate this. Bloomberg Daybreak Europe anchor Stephen Carroll with us in Brussels ahead of the G7 summit. You can find more of our coverage on this on Bloomberg.com and on the Bloomberg terminal. Alexis.
15: Nathan, repeating some of our top stories. The Knicks come back from a 29-point deficit to beat the Spurs in record fashion. 107-106 in game four of the NBA Finals. Taylor Swift and Ben Stiller were among the many celebs inside Madison Square Garden for the record comeback.
17: President Trump says he'll keep bombing Iran if it refuses to agree to an interim peace deal. A second straight night of tit-for-tat attacks continued last night, even as indirect negotiations go on.
15: And a record IPO just hours away for SpaceX. Elon Musk's rocket company said to have more than four times the orders as shares available before the $75 billion offering prices later today. More on those stories coming up on Daybreak.
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22: Thank you very much, Alexis. The Knicks made a record comeback from 29 points down. New York is now up 3-1 and is on the brink of winning the championship by beating the Spurs 107-106 in Game 4 of the NBA Finals. Game 5 is Saturday in San Antonio. The U.S. has launched a second round of airstrikes on Iran. Meanwhile, Iran has fired back at Gulf Arab state after President Trump warned that Tehran would pay the price for stalled negotiations. President Trump told reporters that I love the inflation because they've been taking out millions of barrels of oil in the Iran war. Inflation spiked to its highest level in 3 years. Billionaire Bill Gates told a House panel that his meetings with Jeffrey Epstein were a grave error in judgment. The Microsoft co-founder says he is deeply sorry if his interactions with Epstein lent him credibility. In baseball, the Yankees and Orioles won. Mets, Nationals, and Red Sox lost. Soccer's World Cup has finally arrived. This year's tournament, hosted by the U.S., Canada, and Mexico. Mexico gets the World Cup started today when it hosts South Africa in Mexico City. Global news, 24 hours a day, and whenever you want it, with Bloomberg News Now. I'm Michael Barr, and this is Bloomberg.
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17: 6:24 on Wall Street. Bloomberg's John Tucker is here to check the front pages. Michael Barr just mentioned President Trump's comments about loving the inflation, but the Washington Post is reporting this morning, John, that oil executives have warned the White House that gas prices are going to get worse. Good morning.
26: Yeah. Nathan, oil and gas executives, they've warned the White House that gas prices could surge in the coming months as the fuel inventories, this is key, are falling to critical lows. And this, of course, complicates the Trump administration's efforts to contain inflation. Industry officials say they're doing everything they can to sound an alarm that prices are about to soar as the commercial and the government inventories that have mitigated prices so far are rapidly depleting. Now, some inventories, according to this report, could be wiped out within weeks. The executives have warned this will coincide with the peak summer travel season. The warnings underscore the rising political and economic risk confronting the president as the war with Iran drags into the fourth month. And there's little indication, of course, that there's going to be a diplomatic breakthrough. The U.S. Strategic Petroleum Reserve has dropped to 349.2 million barrels, approaching a multi-decade low that was last seen in 1983. And industry models show the collapse of crude inventories within a matter of weeks could push the cost of oil up by more than 50% or more, sending the price of gas at the pump soaring past $5 a gallon.
15: Yeah, and of course, that's going to mean higher ticket prices to fly as well, unfortunately. So look, we know New York is all about the New York Knicks frenzy. But you know what? We've got the World Cup kicking off here as well. And John, you say that's pitting Nike against Adidas?
26: Yeah, our Andrea Felstead writes the Kardashianization, is that a word, of sportswear marketing, where individual star power outshines club or national loyalties, is on full display as industry giants Nike and Adidas, or Adidas if you prefer, battle for World Cup dominance. I don't prefer that. Some 45 seconds into Nike's six-minute ad depicting a promotional football video shoot descending into chaos, one of the production staff utters, "Kim's here." And while Kim Kardashian appearing at a promo with the soccer man's son Saint has raised eyebrows, it shouldn't. Nike has a high-profile venture with her Skims brand. Adidas's Backyard Legends promo, led by Timothy Chalamet, with appearances from Messi and David Beckham. The World Cup kicks off today. It's Nike's to lose, she writes. Nike is facing fierce competition from Adidas.
17: Tell us about this one in Bloomberg Law. Knicks NBA Finals tickets are Big Law's ultimate client card, so it's not just Chalamet in the Garden this week, huh?
26: This is the hottest currency among Wall Street law firms and their clients this week were the tickets last night to see the Knicks. The leader of one global law firm described an avalanche of requests from clients eager to get inside the Garden. One lawyer who has attended many a Garden party says it's an incredible way to say thank you or recruit a new client. No kidding.
15: Yeah. Nice. Thank you. All right. Thank you, John.
26: I'd like to be your client.
15: Yeah, for sure. We're going to have much more on the Knicks' historic win coming up in our 6:30 news here on Bloomberg. But first, a look at today's Bloomberg weather forecast.
0: Showers and thunderstorms cause more problems for travelers today. Indianapolis will see some delays this morning due to showers and thunderstorms. Temperatures in Indianapolis are going to be around 84. Showers and thunderstorms will be developing around the Chicago area later today. That will lead to delays. Temperatures in Chicago near 87. Late day storms may delay travelers heading to and from St. Louis. Temperatures in St. Louis today, 95. I'm Rob Carolyn, Bloomberg Radio.
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17: We are coming up to 6:30 on Wall Street. Good morning. I'm Nathan Hager.
15: And I'm Alexis Christophorus. 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
17: Well, Alexis, the New York Knicks are one win away from their first NBA championship in more than half a century, but it did not come without Game 4 drama. The Knicks staged a historic comeback in the Garden, and Bloomberg's John Stashower's here with more. John?
1: Nathan, it was a game where the Knicks were dominated in the first half. They trailed San Antonio by 27 at the half, by 29 early in the third quarter. They came all the way back, took their first lead with a minute 22 to go, and then trailed again. Spurs actually had the lead and the ball, but OG Anunoby blocked a San Antonio shot. That gave the Knicks possession, and there was much more from OG. Tipping in, a Jalen Brunson miss with 1 second left, so last chance for the Spurs.
8: Timeouts left. They have to get it in. Harper lobs it inside. Castle hasn't lost it. That's it. It's over. The greatest comeback in NBA playoff history. The Knicks pull off a miracle comeback and lead it 3-1.
1: ABC had the call. 107-106 was the final. Now three chances for the Knicks to get one more win in the championship. More coming up in sports. John Stash Hour, Bloomberg Radio.
15: It was absolutely thrilling. And, of course, a sold-out crowd. Plenty of celebrities enjoyed the big win. Bloomberg's John Tucker joins us now with that side of the story. John.
26: Okay, Alexis, so there are Knicks fans and there are celebrities. And at the intersection of the two, you found him in his usual courtside seat. I'll call him Knick fan number one. You guessed it. Spike Lee.
2: This is a team of destiny. A team of destiny. We haven't won the ring since 1973.
18: Right.
2: 99, but this is amazing. Right. And this is the thing. This is New York City. We don't quit.
18: Nope.
2: We do not quit.
26: Taylor Swift got so excited she started waving a towel. Ben Stiller got the honor of sitting next to Tay-Tay. Timothy Chalamet was shouting, "Let's do it in five." And for the regular fandom, though, showing up outside for the watch party, they were turned away. That was canceled. Knicks owner James Dolan blamed the mayor and the police commissioner for that move. They pointed the finger right back at him. In New York, I'm John Tucker, Bloomberg Radio.
17: All right, John, thank you. Now let's turn to the Middle East, where the U.S. launched a second night of strikes against Iran after President Trump accused Tehran of dragging out peace talks. U.S. Central Command says it targeted surveillance systems, air defense sites, and communications networks. President Trump told Fox News he could order more strikes today if Iran does not sign a deal, and Defense Secretary Pete Hegseth agrees.
19: As President Trump said, they've been tapping. You can see when someone's trying to tap on a deal. Instead, they're going to have tap bombs dropping on key facilities in Iran from the United States of America.
17: It was Defense Secretary Pete Hegseth at CENTCOM headquarters in Florida. Iran has retaliated against the latest strikes, firing on U.S. bases in Kuwait, Bahrain, and Jordan. The Strait of Hormuz remains a flashpoint, as we hear from Bloomberg's Zabir Abu Omar in Dubai.
20: Some ships and tankers from Gulf countries, including the United Arab Emirates, including Qatar, have been slipping through with their LNG and crude shipments through the Strait of Hormuz. Our own reporting from our energy teams suggests that ships are not only blocking their transmitters, but actually going fully dark, shutting down their lights to go at nighttime.
17: Bloomberg's Zabir Abu Omar reports Iran's Revolutionary Guard Corps claims it hit two vessels trying to transit the strait this morning. The U.S. says commercial ships do continue to move through.
15: And Nathan, we are just hours away from pricing for what will be the biggest IPO of all time. We get more on SpaceX from Bloomberg technology host Ed Ludlow.
21: There is actually a roadshow happening, even though they kind of priced the IPO early, which is unusual. And a big part of that communication from management at SpaceX and the bankers is like, we're getting going with this orbital data center story. But like the state of play is very clear. This is an oversubscribed IPO. The institutional order book will close at 4 p.m. Eastern. And there are big, basically long only asset managers that want a big chunk of it, whether they get it or not. We'll find out. It prices Thursday. It will trade Friday.
15: And thanks to Ed Ludlow, the Massachusetts Senator Elizabeth Warren is raising concerns about SpaceX's accounting and financial reports, as well as corporate governance structure. In a letter to the SEC, Warren writes that SpaceX's initial public offering must be delayed until steps are taken to protect investors and market integrity.
17: Well, ahead of this morning's market open, Alexis, futures are higher after yesterday's tech-led sell-off on Wall Street. The Nasdaq dropped 2%. This morning, Oracle shares are lower. They're down more than 7%. The cloud company reported quarterly spending higher than estimates.
15: And that's just some of the things you need to know to start your day, brought to you by Interactive Brokers. 6:33 on Wall Street. Let's bring in Michael Barnow with more on what else is going on in New York and around the world.
22: Thank you very much, Alexis. Knicks fans, they're still buzzing about the biggest comeback win in NBA Finals history, but there's other news to talk about. The Foreign Intelligence Surveillance Act is set to lapse tomorrow. It allows agencies, including the CIA and the FBI, to collect communications from foreign targets overseas without a warrant. Last evening, the House held a floor debate on a short-term FISA extension. Republican Georgia Representative Austin Scott.
23: I would just ask that we abide by common sense and the rule that we first do no harm by taking down a valuable national security tool that the United States of America needs.
22: Democratic Representative Jamie Raskin of Maryland.
24: I believe there is a robust bipartisan majority in this House to support the needed reforms in making sure that we interpose the voice of a judge before the personal communications of American citizens are invaded by the government.
22: A vote is expected later this morning. Hot weather will settle over New York and the U.S. Northeast through the end of the week. Bloomberg meteorologist Craig Allen has the latest.
3: Sweltering temperatures, they're expanding north and east into the I-95 corridor now. Heat advisories are in effect from north of Washington, covering Philadelphia, the entire New York City tri-state region, and up to the west-southwest of Boston. And the heat begins today, and a heat index of 95 to 100 will be scorching cities, hosting FIFA World Cup matches right into the weekend. World Cup matches, they begin in New Jersey and Massachusetts on Saturday, in Philadelphia on Sunday. And this heat can cause rails to expand and overhead power lines to sag. That would be a major problem getting people to and from, slowing commuter and Amtrak trains throughout the region.
22: Bloomberg meteorologist Craig Allen. Global news 24 hours a day and whenever you want it with Bloomberg News Now. I'm Michael Barr, and this is Bloomberg, Alexis.
15: Thanks a lot, Michael. Taking a look at the market, stock futures are rallying after yesterday's big sell-off. Dow futures up 352 points. NASDAQ 100 futures up 343 points and S&P 500 up 53 points. Oil is lower. WTI crude just under $89 a barrel.
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15: 6:40 on Wall Street. Let's go to the first word breaking news desk for today's morning call. Here's Bill Maloney. Good morning, Bill.
12: Hey, good morning, Alexis. U.S. futures with a bid right now. Dow futures up 360 points. S&Ps are higher by 54. The Nasdaq futures are up 1.2%. And the Russell futures are gaining by 1.4%. The U.S. 10-year yield is at 4.52. Gold is in the green. Oil is falling. And Bitcoin is trading higher by 1.8%. On the U.S. economic front at 8:30, look for initial jobs claims and the producer price index. After the bell last night, Oracle did report data center costs overshadowed AI growth. Those shares are down 7% pre-market. And in the AI space, the Wall Street Journal reported that OpenAI is considering drastic price cuts. In deal news, Dana to combine with Eaton's mobility business. And wrapping things up, General Dynamics was raised to buy over at Jefferies. CRISPR raised to equal weight over at Morgan Stanley. Live from the First for Breaking News Desk, I'm Bill Maloney. Alexis?
15: Thanks, Bill. And Bloomberg customers can get the latest breaking news by typing Squawk on their terminal, S-Q-U-A-W-K. And that's a Bloomberg Business Flash. 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
13: Alexis, the Knicks made a record comeback. They were down 8,000 points, or 29, I forget, to come back and beat the Spurs 107-106 in Game 4 of the NBA Finals. New York is now on the brink of winning it all, up 3-1, Game 5 Saturday in San Antonio. The U.S. military launched strikes against multiple targets in Iran for the second straight day. It comes after President Trump accused the country of dragging out talks on an interim peace deal. The man charged in the political assassinations of the top Democrat in the Minnesota House and her husband, as well as the attempted murders of a state senator and his wife, is due to appear in federal court to change his not guilty plea. Federal prosecutors said they would not seek the death penalty against Vance Bolter. Damaging storms are sweeping through the Midwest, disrupting flights at Chicago airports. Meanwhile, much of the Northeast is under heat warnings today and tomorrow. In baseball, the Yankees and Orioles won. The Mets, Nationals, and Red Sox lost. Soccer's World Cup has finally arrived. Mexico gets the World Cup started today when it hosts South Africa in Mexico City. Global news, 24 hours a day, and whenever you want it, with Bloomberg News Now. I'm Michael Barr, and this is Bloomberg, Alexis.
15: All right, thanks a lot, Michael. Coming up on 6:43 on Wall Street, let's turn to news in science and technology now with the Bloomberg NJIT STEM Report, brought to you by New Jersey Institute of Technology. NJIT recently conferred over 3,000 STEM-focused degrees, empowering the nation's tech-forward economy. You can learn more at njit.edu/success. And now here's what's making news in science, technology, engineering, and math. New research finds playing basketball can make you better at math. A new study from the University of Copenhagen had about 300 students between the ages of 11 and 13 attend a one-hour, once-a-week workshop that tied fraction lessons to specific basketball drills. They found that those who attended performed 15% better on fraction tests and around 5% improved in other math concepts after that workshop, in addition to, of course, improving their game. You know what this means? The New York Knicks are geniuses at math. All right, the Sagrada Familia Church in Barcelona is celebrating a major milestone with the inauguration of the Tower of Jesus Christ, making it the tallest church in the world. The church's construction has been ongoing for over 150 years, with architects and engineers using modern techniques to complete the project, which includes the use of prefabricated stone panels. This project completion is slated for the mid-2030s, with the church's unique design and construction requiring innovative solutions to bring Antoni Gaudi's vision to life. And that is the Bloomberg NJIT STEM Report. Nathan.
14: All right, Alexis, thanks. It's 6:44 on Wall Street. Time to check now what's going on in D.C., where some of the top stories include President Trump promising more strikes on Iran if it holds out on a deal. The president saying he, quote, loves the inflation as he announces a secret operation through the Strait of Hormuz. Bill Gates telling Congress his Epstein ties were a grave error, and the president asking for a spy law extension as his Bill Pulte biopic stirs unease. Joining us from the nation's capital is Bloomberg Washington correspondent Tyler Kendall on a morning after another night of apparently tit-for-tat strikes between the U.S. and Iran. Where do things stand this morning, Tyler? Good morning.
4: Hey, Nathan. Good morning. Well, at this point, the White House is framing what was an escalation overnight as being designed to force Iranian concessions at the negotiating table. President Trump yesterday said that Iran was, quote, tapping us along. So this appears to be a bid to ensure that Iran isn't dragging its feet, because so far the White House has been very frustrated with the lack of an announcement around a diplomatic deal, as the U.S. has repeatedly maintained that it wants to prioritize diplomacy over kinetic action. But instead, we saw last night the U.S. forces launching strikes against dozens of military targets, and Iran then retaliating by firing on U.S. bases in Kuwait, Bahrain, and Jordan. This is building on what has been the worst flare-up in fighting since the ceasefire was announced in April. I will mention that Iran's foreign ministry came out with this statement. They said that the ceasefire is rendered, quote, effectively meaningless, but still we are getting indications that talks will continue. Iranian state media did confirm that a Qatari delegation has landed in Tehran in a bid to keep the diplomacy going.
14: Well, with the president telling Fox News that he could order more strikes today if Iran doesn't sign a deal, I mean, how pivotal could today be, Tyler?
4: At this point, we're waiting for those updates. President Trump said that he heard directly from Iranian leaders that they want him to stop firing. We should mention that Iranian state media is denying that that conversation did take place. But we do know that we saw this forceful response from the U.S. yesterday. You had the Defense Secretary Pete Hegseth saying that the U.S. will negotiate with bombs if they have to. Ultimately, there's been a lot of deadlines that the administration has put out, but it is very clear that the White House is patience is running thin, and we have seen this crossover now to towards this escalation of the U.S. Firing here. But again, the U.S. is trying to frame this as defensive. We saw this earlier this week after an American military helicopter was shot down, but thankfully the pilots on board were safe. But that seemed to have laid the groundwork for the U.S. to take these moves. Again, not trying to get off of the path of diplomacy, but trying to make it clear to Iran that they want to get back to the negotiating table with some clear concession.
14: Yeah, the downing of that Apache helicopter put the Strait of Hormuz certainly back in focus this week. What's our sense of the status of the Strait of Hormuz? It seems like we're hearing conflicting claims from both sides about what's happening in the Strait.
4: Yeah, so we had Iranian state media coming out saying that the IRGC was going to tighten its grip and stop all commercial vessels from moving through the strait in response to the U.S.'s latest wave of strikes overnight. CENTCOM then came out with a statement and denied that that was true, said that they are still helping to ensure some freedom of navigation. President Trump yesterday announced that the U.S. has so far helped to guide some 200 ships. He claims to have been carrying 100 million barrels of oil. This would be significant in that we haven't really heard from the U.S. when it comes to exactly how they have been helping to escort tankers. The previous previews that they were looking to do so. Still, 200 ships sounds like a big number. It would be a lot considering that the strait has been effectively closed, but it is well below what was an average of 135 ships per day before the conflict started.
14: Just 30 seconds left, but that announcement of the 100 million barrels led to this love the inflation comment from President Trump that it seems like Democrats are seizing on now. Did we just get a new political flashpoint here?
4: It feels like it. I mean, we heard from top Democratic leadership, Nathan, including Hakeem Jeffries, Chuck Schumer, posting about this. Now, President Trump did go on to say that ultimately he thinks that the prices are going to go down and that this is linked directly to the conflict in Iran. He has urged Americans patience when it comes to higher prices, saying that it will be worthwhile if Iran isn't able to ever obtain a nuclear weapon. Part of the pressure that we know has been building as we get closer to the midterm elections and the White House tries to get a diplomatic deal over the finish line.
14: Appreciate this, Tyler. As always, Tyler Kendall of Bloomberg News joining us from the nation's capital, Alexis.
15: And repeating some of our top stories this morning, Nathan, the Knicks are one game away from the NBA title, and they got there in record fashion last night with a comeback from a 29-point deficit to beat the Spurs in game four, 107-106.
14: And we're just hours away from SpaceX's record-smashing IPO pricing. Elon Musk's rocket AI company said to be at least four times oversubscribed ahead of the $75 billion offer.
15: And Oracle shares down 8% after the cloud company's capital spending forecast came in higher than Wall Street expected. It's raising questions about AI infrastructure.
14: And we have more on those stories coming up on Bloomberg Daybreak.
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1: 6:53 on Wall Street. I'm Alexis Christophorus from the Bloomberg Interactive Brokers Studio, and we have got stock futures rallying this morning with S&P futures up 0.7% or 54 points. Dow futures up 0.75% or 366 points. NASDAQ 100 futures now up 1.25%, a gain of 345 points. This all comes a day after a big sell-off that saw the Dow down nearly 1,000 points. The Bloomberg Dollar Spot Index up 0.1% at 12.1177. Japanese yen at 160.53 against the U.S. dollar. Yields are lower with the two-year at 4.12%. We've got the 10-year yield down 2 basis points at 4.52%. Bitcoin up 2% now at $62,963, and spot gold up about 0.5% at $4,091 the ounce. Oil is slipping. Brent crude, $92.04 a barrel, down 1.25%. WTI crude down more than 1% at $89.11 a barrel. And that's your Bloomberg Business Flash. Now with more on what's going on around the world, here's Michael Barr. Good morning, Michael.
2: Good morning, Alexis. The Knicks made a record comeback from 29 points down. New York is now on the brink of winning it all by beating the Spurs 107-106 in Game 4 of the NBA Finals. Game 5 is Saturday in San Antonio. President Donald Trump pledged fresh strikes on Iran after accusing the country of dragging out talks on an interim peace deal. President Trump told reporters the U.S. would be attacking Iran very hard and that the U.S. had already hit them hard the previous day. Microsoft co-founder Bill Gates told a House panel investigating the late financier Jeffrey Epstein that his meetings with the sex offender were a grave error in judgment. Gates said Epstein used sensitive information about my personal life to try to pressure him into re-engaging with him after Gates ended contact with the financier. Senator Elizabeth Warren introduced the AI Bubble Transparency Act. The bill requires financial institutions to disclose their exposure to artificial intelligence companies. In baseball, the Yankees and Orioles won. Mets, Nationals, and Red Sox lost. Soccer's World Cup has finally arrived. Mexico gets the World Cup started today when it hosts South Africa in Mexico City. Global news 24 hours a day and whenever you want it with Bloomberg News Now. I'm Michael Barr, and this is Bloomberg, Nathan.
3: All right, Michael. Thank you. 6:55 on Wall Street. Let's take a look at some stocks.

0: on the Move today. I'm Nathan Hager, joined by Bloomberg's Dan Curtis on a comeback morning for the market, except for Oracle. Good morning, Dan.
1: Good morning, Nathan. Oracle shares are down 8% in the pre-market under ticker ORCL as the AI company raises its CapEx projections for the current fiscal year to $70 billion. It does that whilst maintaining its revenue outlook for the period at $90 billion. That's basically saying the company is seeing itself spending more to make the same amount of revenue. The CFO said that the higher CapEx was driven due to demand to prepay some components, and in order to fuel all of the spending, the company plans to raise $40 billion this year, half of which was already announced in a share sale that will be coming up. All of those figures overshadowing the fiscal four-quarter revenue rising 21% and earnings beating estimates, this stock taking a hit in the pre-market.
0: Well, Oracle may be taking a hit, but memory stocks are on the comeback trail, Dan.
1: That's right, and I have my eyes particularly on Micron, which is up 3%, ticker MU, and SanDisk, SNDK, up 5% in the pre-market. There's a few different stories going on here. First off, we do have that Oracle CapEx story. This company spending more money, and where will that go? Into the companies that make the hardware that goes into all the AI servers, and that includes the memory space. We also have Morgan Stanley out with a note saying memory stocks can move higher after correcting. That note was primarily focused on two big Korean memory makers, Samsung and SK Hynix, but Morgan Stanley noting that memory is still the main bottleneck in the AI build-out, so it sees demand in the space. Micron is the other part of the big three. So you have those two big Korean companies, Micron, another part of the big three. So this demand could be playing out. And also after a few days drops, we're seeing some appetite coming back in to buy these stocks.
0: Well, along with the earnings story, Dan, we've got some deal news as well for Dana and Eaton's Mobility.
1: That's right. So ETN for Eaton is up 2%. Dana is now down 6% in the pre-market, ticker DAN. The Eaton is going to separate out its mobility group, which will then combine with Dana. Dana sees this delivering synergies within 2 years, and it is boosting its 2030 target to $14 to $15 billion. The deal values Eaton Mobility at about $5 billion. The combined company is seen worth about $10 billion in enterprise, and Eaton shareholders will control the company with a stake of at least 50.1%. Dana shareholders get the remainder. Initially, we had Dana shares up. This is now reverse, now down in the pre-market, almost 6%.
0: And finally, Dan, of course, we're getting closer to the pricing of the SpaceX IPO. How are space-related stocks doing in the pre-market?
1: Yeah, we're keeping our eye on this, on the halo effect around SpaceX IPO, and they are up. So some of the big names, Redwire, ticker RDW, up 5%, AST Space Mobile, up 4.5%, Rocket Lab, up 4%. There's a lot of anticipation around SpaceX and what it can do for the entire space, pun intended, and it's lifting up those shares. In general, these stocks are doing well. Redwire up nearly 100% on the year, but there's been a pullback, 30 to 40% in most of these names. Some buying ahead of that IPO.
0: All right. Dan Curtis of Bloomberg News with stocks to watch in the pre-market. And for more conversations like this, subscribe to Stock Movers. 5-minute audio reports on the biggest winners and losers in the stock market. You can find Stock Movers on Apple Podcasts, Spotify, or anywhere you listen. Stocks as a whole, as I mentioned, coming back from the tech-led losses. NASDAQ futures this morning up 1.2% or 328 points. S&P and Dow futures both up 0.7%. S&P futures are up 51 points. Dow futures up 356 points. 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I'm Nathan Hager alongside Alexis Chris.
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3: From ABC News, I'm Sherry Preston. A new wave of fighting in the Middle East, the U.S. striking Iran and Iran retaliating against U.S. bases in Bahrain, Kuwait, and Jordan. ABC's Karen Waugh with more from Washington.
4: A new barrage of U.S. missiles striking multiple targets in Iran, including surveillance, communications, and air defense sites. And this new warning from President Trump, telling Fox News, if the Iranians don't sign a peace deal, then the U.S. will bomb the expletive out of them tomorrow. Trump now acknowledging the fragile two-month ceasefire with Iran is, quote, the most violated ceasefire in the history of the world.
5: Americans paying for the war by paying higher prices for everything from gas to food to clothing.
6: Inflation rising at the fastest pace in 3 years at 4.2%. Compare that to the start of the year where it was closer to 2%. And a big driver of that increase is these higher energy prices because of the war with Iran.
5: ABC senior White House correspondent Selena Wang. Storms knocking out power to hundreds of thousands in the Midwest. More than 1,000 flights canceled or delayed at O'Hare and Midway airports in Chicago. Police have blasted water cannons at protesters in Belfast, Northern Ireland during a second night of anti-immigrant violence triggered by a brutal stabbing a few days ago. A Somali man is in custody. It was the biggest comeback in NBA Finals history. The New York Knicks coming from a 29-point deficit to beat the San Antonio Spurs by 1 point.
4: The celebration started inside Madison Square Garden, where the celebrities were out in full force.
7: Bedlam here at the Garden! I can't believe it!
4: From Adam Sandler to Jerry Seinfeld to Taylor Swift, stars were on their feet celebrating the shocking comeback. The party quickly spilling outside. Supporters filling the streets late into the night.
5: That's ABC's Sophie Flay. You're listening to ABC News.
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10: que corona esta basílica de la Sagrada Familia, alcance los frutos de la salvación.
5: That's Pope Leo with a blessing at the end of Mass. The ceremony concluded with a drone display of the architect Antonio Gaudi and fireworks. The Pope now in the Canary Islands, trying to fulfill a wish of his predecessor, Pope Francis, by visiting a migrant epicenter to draw attention to those who risk their lives every year trying to reach Europe. Republicans have extended their winning streak, not on the Hill, on the field. Here's ABC's Dave Packer.
11: While most of the country was watching the nail-biter NBA championship game four, Republican lawmakers were celebrating their own win at the Congressional Baseball Game for Charity Wednesday night at Washington's Nationals Park. The Republicans beating the Democrats 11-2. That makes six straight years that the Republicans have won the matchup. The game sold 32,000 tickets and raised a record $3.2 million for local charities. Dave Packer, ABC News.
5: In Washington State, Renton police officers have a new tool aimed at improving communication during encounters with those who don't speak English.
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13: Hello, I'm Officer Vanderhoek with the Renton Police. How can I help you?
5: Every body cam now translates into 56 different languages. They're hoping to use it during the World Cup as it approaches. Sherry Preston, ABC News.
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14: Right. It might be hard to wrap this thing up on the road. I don't think the Spurs want to see the Knicks celebrate on their home floor. But if San Antonio wins Saturday, then we would move ahead to Tuesday night back at the Garden. It'll be another hot ticket with a chance to win the championship.
15: John, I'm an amateur. Alexis is the real deal. Paul's the real deal. Who was up on your wall as a kid, like 1973? Who was
14: Clyde.
15: Absolutely.
14: Well,
15: link for our international audience, John Stashower, link 1973 and the other struggles over here to 2006.
14: 26. Yeah, I mean, there have been a lot of struggles. I mean, that's part of why this has become such a big story, is because Knicks fans have gone through so many just dreadful teams. I mean, yeah, they went to the finals in 99, but basically... Right. Since then, I mean, Tom, they had 12 coaches in 18 years. I mean, they just kept recycling different coaches, general managers. They bring in Phil Jackson. They bring in all kinds of people. It never worked. Right. And now it's finally worked, and they have such a great team.
15: Good, John. Fix the Mets. John Stashower is driving all of our sports coverage with a huge energy each and every morning. Speaking of energy, sleepless in New York City from the Interactive Broker Studios, the Bloomberg Business Flash, Alexis Christophorus.
3: Maybe we've got a little Knicks energy on Wall Street right now, because stock futures are bouncing back from that big sell-off yesterday that brought the Dow Jones Industrial Average down nearly 1,000 points. At the moment, S&P futures up 0.6%, or 45 points. Dow futures up 0.7%, or 337 points. We've got NASDAQ 100 futures up better than 1%, now gaining 290 points. Oracle not invited to the party today. The stock is down about 7% in the pre-market after higher than expected data center costs overshadowed the company's quarterly results. Oil is slipping. Brent crude down about 1.25%, now just under $92 a barrel. West Texas Intermediate crude, $89.06 the barrel, down more than 1%. The Bloomberg Dollar Spot Index up about 0.1% at 12,1150. Bitcoin is bouncing back, up now 2% at 63,088. And at 8:30 Wall Street time, inflation at the wholesale level when we get the producer price index. Of course, all of this coming a day before SpaceX makes its Wall Street debut in what will be the largest IPO in history. That's a Bloomberg Business Flash. Tom and Paul.
15: Alexis, thank you so much. We're going to try to get to economics, finance, investment, and international relations. We start strong this morning with Ian Steely. Thrilled that he could join us here. International head of fixed income. Thank you so much for joining us this morning. The news flow is just nuts. I was actually almost shaking yesterday coming out of the studio. How do you do a mid-year review given this madness?
16: With difficulty. Look, there's huge amounts going on, and actually I think the market's very well behaved.
17: Yep.
16: So if you look at everything that it's been thrown at it, whether it's the oil price moves, whether it's now the expectation of central banks possibly hiking rates, obviously ECB is going to start that process today. Market's very well behaved. And, even though we've seen yields move significantly higher on kind of core fixed income, you're talking 35 basis points or so on the 10-year Treasury, I look at a US ag today, it's flat.
17: Yeah.
16: And that benefit of having that yield, that carry, steep yield curves or upward sloping yield curves, maybe not that steep, it's beneficial. So actually, actual overall impact to the market hasn't been as dramatic as maybe was feared come kind of 1st of March when this all kicked off.
17: How much credit risk are you taking out there in the marketplace? You can sit there in a U.S. Treasury and get paid a very nice coupon these days.
16: You can do, but you can get an even nicer coupon
17: in
16: credit. And I think what we've learned over sort of Q1 is that corporates are in pretty good health. Corporate fundamentals look great. Everything that when I talk to all of our credit analysts, I hear is that corporate America and actually corporates around the world are in a pretty good spot. So, yes, I fully understand that spreads are tight and everyone's looking at that, but I don't see a real risk of a big widening there unless you're talking recession. And again, that feels a long way off, even with oil doing what oil has been doing.
17: The Federal Reserve, we're going to hear from them next week. I mean, presumably our U.S. Federal Reserve chair has some pressure to cut rates, but the data is just not there, is it?
16: No, definitely not. So I think you saw the move start at the last meeting. They're going to have more of a neutral bias. I think the labor market is obviously in a better position. I was go back and look at where we were in February. The 3-month run rate for non-farm jobs was actually marginally negative. Mm-hmm. We're now 188,000. Yeah. And again, if you look at the sort of the mosaic of labor data, not everything's pointing flashing green.
15: Right.
16: If you look at the unemployment rate, obviously that's stable. If you look at wage growth, that's not re-accelerating. Some of the small business surveys, tensions to hire aren't looking great. But there's no question that we've seen a bit of a pickup. So for me, you know, from a credibility standpoint, right. I think we've got to be neutral.
15: Ian Steeler with us, International Head of Fixed Income at J.P. Morgan. This morning, you go into endless meetings. Is there an appetite for bonds with all this issuance, the tech thing and, you know, SpaceX and all that? But is there still, Ian, a wall of international money looking for a warm spot in bills, notes and bonds?
16: I think there is. You just need to look at the huge amounts of supply that we've had in the U.S. corporate market
15: exactly.
16: this year. It's all been very well absorbed.
15: I mean, Kelsey Barrow has aged.
16: Kelsey Barrow never ages. but you just look at it, and we see it from our client base. Everyone wants to own the fixed income market with yields where they are. Everyone's sitting on too much cash at okay. the moment. And we're seeing that flow come in. And I think the market as a whole, when I look at the demand for the issuance within right. the corporate space, the concessions are small, the demand, the oversubscriptions are elevated. There's phenomenal demand for bonds out there.
15: I mean, Paul, this to me is just a huge deal. Is you know, Scarlett Fu was talking $8 trillion in money market mm-hmm. funds.
17: Yep, yep.
15: And the question to me is like, okay, do they go to a cash equivalent? And the answer is no. They're yep. looking at the Sweeney 2-year exactly. yield out there.
17: Yeah, 2% yield, 4.12%. Europe, what's the fixed income call in Europe these days?
16: So we've had a big shift in market expectations in Europe. The U.S. is actually catching up a little bit now, but obviously the sort of the highlight of where the problem was Europe, U.K., massive repricing in the front ends very early on in the conflict. I think there's some value to be had there. I think the ECB, obviously, they're going to hike rates today.
17: Yep.
16: I'm not sure they're going to be able to hike rates three times over the next year or so. And I think right. I talked to the Bank of England. They're not that keen on hiking rates. They see this more, you know, yes, it's a near-term inflation shock, but it's a tax and an economy that aren't particularly strong at the moment. They haven't got all the good stuff you've got over here, when it, you know, AI, tech, mm-hmm. the what's really driving the economy. So for me, yes, the market's repriced, but I think there's a bit of an opportunity there.
15: Harry Maguire, are you kidding me? Did he just lose out on the England team because of his age? Is it just that simple?
16: I think he should be there.
15: He should
16: He's
15: be
16: done
15: there.
16: Enough.
15: His mother's absolutely disgusted.
17: Is that right?
15: But yeah, but he's like, Paul, okay. it's like religion over there, right?
17: I know.
15: I mean, a lot of people were left off the team. I mean, there's a real shock in England, isn't there?
16: There has been. I think ultimately you've got a manager that wants the team as a whole to do well rather than individual players. So let's see if that works out.
17: So what is the expectation in England for your team this year?
16: I think it's difficult to look away from France, in all honesty.
17: It's got to hurt you guys.
16: we've got a very good team.
17: Yep.
16: On their day, I think they can probably beat anyone. So pretty excited about it.
17: I don't even know what the feeling is for the U.S. team. Like, are we?
15: What we're getting there.
17: What are the expectations?
15: We're doing three teams a day.
17: Okay.
15: So by Christmas,
17: okay.
15: We'll be talking. It's turned into an. Are you really just? Are you over here just to see the World Cup? Is that? You know, did you just ring a deal here with Mariertos or something here to?
16: I'm flying home this evening, unfortunately, our first game, which is not till next week, so that's not the case.
15: Get one more in here.
17: So what are we doing outside of the U.S., outside of Europe? Talk to us about Asia. What's the call there from your perspective? Because, I mean, we hear a lot of concern about energy for that part of the world, given what's going on with...
16: Yeah, and I think if you think maybe Europe's in the spotlight, Asia's probably even more so in the spotlight from an energy standpoint. And actually what you had there was very, very low yields to start with. Now, the central banks have tried to sort of maybe avoid having to move, and they're now playing a bit of catch-up. If you look at what's happened in sort of Indonesia, although there's other kind of political ramifications that are going on there. So I do think that's a more challenging environment. For us, though, when I look across other parts of emerging markets, if I look at sort of LATAM and the Brazils and the Mexicos as well, that's where we see the opportunity to get much more attractive nominal yields, much more attractive real yields than you can get over in Asia.
15: Within the politics of the United Kingdom, I haven't talked to Francine Lacroix in a week, so I'm not up to speed on this, but we had a headline here across the Bloomberg out of Queen Victoria Street in London.
17: Oh.
15: That Secretary Healey has resigned from the Starmer government, the defense secretary here. I don't want you to do the International Relations Act. It's not appropriate with compliance. But what is the state of guilt? Does J.P. Morgan look at the trauma of U.K. politics and say U.K. full faith and credit paper is an opportunity here?
16: I think there is an opportunity within the gilt market. Ultimately, there is definitely political questions coming up. We've obviously got the by-election, and ultimately that's probably going to lead to a possible shift in leadership, and the market's very focused on what that would mean for the gilt market. Ultimately, we're an economy at the moment that has a lot of debt, and how will the fiscal rules be adhered to? But I think what we've heard is that there's not much wiggle room. Mm-hmm. The UK government is going to have to sort of fall in line with what the market is after. Gilts do look attractive relative to other core fixed income markets around the world, but there's going to be some volatility as we go through these political headlines.
15: Your first three games are Croatia, Ghana, and Panama.
17: That's not easy.
15: Who made the schedule up, the king?
16: Croatia could be a tough game.
17: Yes.
16: An interesting opener.
17: Yep.
15: I agree.
17: I'm watching. I think it's going to be good here. I think
15: you and I are faking this like nothing.
17: Now
15: you have no idea the level of dumbness here.
17: Yeah.
15: I mean, Christ, I'm a Tots fan. That shows you how dumb I am. Ian Steely, thank you so much, with J.P. Morgan off their London desk with international fixed income. Greatly appreciated this morning. Futures up 44, Dow futures up 334. The VIX at a 22 level yesterday came in, and it's come right back. I got a 21.06 on the VIX. With our news in New York City is Michael Barr.
18: Thank you very much. Knicks fans, they're still giddy from last night's historic comeback, but there's other news to talk about. There was a second night of U.S. military strikes in Iran. The Trump administration believes this show of force will encourage Iran to finally sign an agreement to end the conflict that began on February 28th when the U.S. joined with Israel to target the Ayatollah and members of the regime. Defense Department official former Mick Mulroy says he is not certain this will create the right environment for peace talks.
19: The U.S. is saying this is going to be limited, very intense, but limited, with the idea of getting Iran back to the negotiation table in a more serious manner, because as the president said, it wasn't going anywhere. From the Iranian side, they're saying this is going to get them further away from that table. So we'll have to see what actually happens.
18: President Trump said in a Fox News interview that he had spoken with top Iranian officials Wednesday, and they had asked him to halt the bombing. A bad judgment call is how Microsoft co-founder Bill Gates described his relationship with convicted sex offender Jeffrey Epstein during his interrogation on Capitol Hill yesterday. Members of the House Oversight Committee were quite thorough in their questioning, including Congressman Robert Garcia. The California Democrat spoke following the tech billionaire's testimony.
20: Mr. Gates was aware that Jeffrey Epstein had been convicted and for a horrific crime and continued to interact with him to seek money for his foundation. And I think that obviously I think we would agree was a horrific judgment call. Mr. Gates also was very clear that he was never introduced to women or girls or anyone underage by Mr. Epstein.
18: Gates said Epstein used sensitive information about my personal life to try to persuade him to reengage with him, and after Gates ended contact with the financier. Congress has until tomorrow to approve an extension of the Foreign Intelligence Surveillance Act. Some lawmakers are concerned about passing it, while Bill Pulte, who has no intelligence background, will be the acting director of national intelligence. Global news 24 hours a day and whenever you want it with Bloomberg News Now. I'm Michael Barr, and this is Bloomberg. Tom, Paul, Alexis.
15: Michael Barr, thanks so much. I'm supposed to talk about DXY out to $100. Yen is popping on 161.
17: Look at that.
15: Rounded up. No one cares. We go to how the Spurs just gated up in the fourth quarter.
21: It was an utter collapse.
15: After the first quarter of 71 or 76 points, whatever. It was just truly, you just think it was kids? I mean,
21: Pressure was just too much. Yeah.
15: And also,
21: I just think the Knicks came back and just, they were like, we're just not letting this one slip away. And it was a tremendous defense in the second half. And we were making baskets, and OG, came and swept in literally from like out of nowhere, right?
17: Yep, yep.
21: To dunk that last minute buzzer
15: like a
21: beater.
15: Really gifted play, like sheer athleticism.
17: Yeah.
15: As somebody would put it. I don't think you'd see that on the Detroit Pistons.
21: Poor Michael.
15: Well, but in the Boston Celtics.
18: You know what, though? Give it up for Ken Feliu, because he hit the nail on the head, and we were talking about this off air. If you keep trying to pop threes and you don't make them, just go back to what you were doing. You're up 29 points. Just hit the lane.
15: Alexis, help me here. I'm in the camp as an ignorant one. move the three-point line back. Keep it on the sidelines the way it is. Mm-hmm. And just shift it back 2 or 3 feet.
21: Yeah, it's practically there already, I feel.
15: Figure out where it really becomes difficult to make it. Because in the beginning, they were sick and everything.
17: They hit them from half court. If you move the line back, the kids will adapt. So it's just, you know, play defense, which is what they did in the second half.
15: Alexis, I just saw you with Roto Keeper, the Amex. You're talking remote from San Antonio, game 5.
21: Oh, well, that's news to me, but I'll get on a plane. Absolutely.
15: Off to see. Excited. For those of you across the nation, New York is lit up in orange and blue. Blue and orange is
21: the building
15: blue.
21: We're in lights up orange and blue at night. Yep. Our Bloomberg headquarters here.
15: Yep. It doesn't. Yeah.
17: Henry Horton wearing orange today.
15: Oh, she's like Spike Lee's got to pick up the act off AMH.
17: Yep.
15: Bloomberg surveillance.
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21: 7:24 on Wall Street from the Bloomberg Interactive Broker Studio. I'm Alexis Christophorus. Stock futures are rallying as traders look past ongoing tensions in the Middle East. S&P futures up more than 0.5% or 41 points. Dow futures climbing 322 points, a gain of 0.6%. And NASDAQ 100 futures up about 1% now or 283 points. Shares of companies tied to artificial intelligence are bouncing back after a two-day sell-off. We've got shares of Micron Technology, Broadcom, AMD, Marvel Technology, all higher here in the pre-market. But Oracle is sliding down about 9%. The software company reported quarterly capital expenses that were higher than Wall Street estimates. The Bloomberg Dollar Spot Index, little change, 12.1144. Japanese yen now at 160.53 against the U.S. dollar. And oil is lower. Brent crude down 1% at 92.15 a barrel. WTI crude down about 1% as well at 89.24 a barrel. And from the New York Knicks making history to Wall Street making history, we are just hours away from SpaceX pricing its initial public offering and what will be the biggest IPO of all time. Oppenheimer initiating coverage this morning of SpaceX with a recommendation of outperform. And that's your Bloomberg Business Flash.
15: I'm shocked. Paul, your first comments on this today, we're into a 48-hour extravaganza.
17: Exactly right. So again, what we're hearing on this SpaceX IPO, Tom, is there's demand 4X, and we're talking about a $75 billion IPO. That's extraordinary right here. So we'll see how it prices here. And you're going to want to see the aftermarket demand here. So every order I take, if I'm the book runner here, I want to know, where are you going to buy in the aftermarket? That's what I really want to know. Are you buying if this thing dips?
15: Do they punish people that sell it in the first 10
17: minutes?
15: Depends
17: who it is. It depends who it is. If it's a good account, no. You know.
15: Okay. Speaking of $75 billion, that's what my youngest daughter spent on cosmetics. Julia Wilson joins us now. Principal Consumer Retail Strategy. And why in God's name is Sephora the biggest thing going? Part of your consumer act is beauty. We were talking to Alexis, help me here. And I said at the dining room table, I said, is Clarins still a big deal? Mm. And nobody knew what Clarins was. Your world of beauty, the money of lotion, it's nuts, right?
2: It's definitely nuts. It speaks to the summer of experience. And you can never underestimate the American consumer when it comes to spending. So.
21: And skincare.
15: How do we get to 56 bottles? Tiptoed on the sink in the bathroom. How did we get there?
2: Well, you know, it's interesting who's buying it and who's actually building up that volume. It's not just the teenage, younger alpha generation females are buying it, but you're seeing it expand across all segments and demographics. So
21: you mean guys are buying it too?
2: Guys are buying it. If you look at their medicine cabinet, it's not the same soap for your hair anymore. Fragrances.
15: God, I am so out of touch.
21: Oh, I have sons too, and I know. I know.
17: Really? Yeah, we had, when my sons were living at home, the Axe was all over the place.
21: Remember Axe? Oh, they moved beyond Axe now.
17: I know. All right, what are people doing this summer? Are people traveling this summer? I mean, I got gas at $4.30. I don't know. I got airline fares going higher. Are people traveling this summer?
2: The U.S. consumer is very similar to the Knicks, and they're very resilient. Okay. There's definitely that disconnect that you see with some of the signals. There's a little bit softness in the belly, so to speak, of the U.S. economy, but the consumer is still out there spending. The way that I think about it is we're about to host a really big party.
17: That's right.
2: And so far what you see, one of the things that I took away from the jobs report yesterday or earlier this week was that 70,000 of those jobs are actually related to the act of hotel tourism, et cetera. And so people have jobs there. They are spending on things that go along with hosting a party, which is putting on makeup, getting clothes. You think about the summer spending spree that we had in apparel was also pretty strong.
17: So, I mean, overall, the consumer, how do you see the K-shaped economy from your work in terms of how people spend money? How do you guys at KPMG, how do you guys think about it?
2: Yeah, so the luxury consumer, you know, if you think about what is luxury but some place to hold your dream, so to speak. I was with someone yesterday and they use that expression. So, you know, thinking about who do I want to be, and the luxury beauty in particular is a form of self-expression. They're still spending really big on that, and they're spending in areas that you would see it more in the wellness. So wellnessification of all the different categories. Wellnessification. It's hard to, it doesn't come across your roller coaster.
15: You got to go to William and Mary.
2: To be able to come up with these names. No, that actually came from when I was at the Beauty Independent. That was one of the terms that they came up with. But the U.S. consumer, the luxury in particular, is doing well, and they're still being choiceful about, you know, where do I want to spend, whether it's on neurotoxins or some of these really big ticket items that are almost experience based. But then on the K shape, there are people where, you know, you mentioned the gas prices. So the average consumer on average was spending about $200 on gas, and they're spending about $230. So it is a much bigger portion of their budget, so to speak, and they are making those choices. You know, private label is always an area that if you have faith and conviction in that product and you believe in it, you're willing to trade down more easily. But it happens across the demographic segments. So as you think about, I might go for a more luxury lip gloss, but then I feel perfectly comfortable with the mass hair care. So you're making those choices in and out of specific consumer segments.
15: Julie Wilson with this principal consumer retail strategy, all the beauty stuff out there, KPMG. So with KPMG, you go out and talk to companies. What makes them lean forward? What part of your act is where they really lean in and listen?
2: For us, we're seeing companies really focus. They're continuing to focus on the three things that they've been focused on over the past 2 years, which is really portfolio simplification. So as
15: fewer things
2: and really focusing on what they do well. I see org design really related to AI.
15: So
2: if you think about AI is supposed to give companies this whole next level view of productivity, the way that you actually get that out is by redesigning your workforce. It doesn't always mean fewer bodies. It could mean reshaping, upskilling, et cetera. So thinking about what is the org that's really going to take me into the future so I don't fall behind is the second area. And then the last area that we're really seeing is still that cost because of gas prices in particular and some of the other areas that are either direct inputs or indirect inputs into their supply chain. We're still seeing people cut those costs.
17: AI, so for your clients, I think we're all, and I think I speak for a lot of us, we're all just learning day by day what AI is, what it can do, how we should interact with it. Where do you think your companies are that you talk to at the board level, the C-suite level? Where are they in kind of that whole AI?
2: I would say it's still a bell-shaped curve. So there's some that are leading the pack. There's still a whole bunch that are figuring things out and trying to understand where it could be most impactful. And there's some that are laggards. You know, KPMG, we had some of our leaders talking about the partnership that we did with Anthropic, and you just see every next generation that we have is so much smarter.
17: Yep.
2: When I started using it, I thought, you are a very hardworking but not the brightest analyst in you know, my team, when I think about what I was using even 6 months ago. When you start to see what you're doing now, the capability is amazing, and you really think about that the shape, the size and scope and shape of your organization is going to be totally different.
17: Yeah.
15: One final question here. I saw that Mike Ashley is going to buy the rest of Hugo Boss. Are we going to see a big industry roll up? I mean, is the bottom line is, after COVID, the luxury trauma, blah, blah, blah, that we're just going to see one ginormous roll up?
2: Well, I think boards are pushing companies to think bigger, so we're seeing that across the board, but in particular in apparel, when you think about brands and what can I do to give those brands the operational leverage to be, you know, affordable in the market, sometimes bigger is better. So you're going to see, you know, where the brand needs to lean in and have their own direct supply chain, where they need to tell their story slightly differently. They're going to keep that separate. But when you're going to think about what is it that I could, you know, band together, you know, paperboard, some of that secondary and tertiary packaging, those types of areas, you're going to see companies come together to get that scale.
15: Julie, thank you. Julie Wilson with this KPMG. Just love having her get a huge turnout here to some of the things that we're pouring money into each and every day. Bloomberg Surveillance this morning, and particularly all the news that Michael Barr gives you. 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So the boys, I have a dearth of boys. The boys are all beauty care too.
21: Oh, yeah. Not under us to estimate. And they're really big on the fragrances and apparently layering your fragrances. So one is not enough.
17: Yeah.
15: I have such a diminished life.
17: Yes.
15: Yeah. You know, I just...
17: It's great to be an empty nester. I don't have to deal with this stuff anymore.
21: You don't have to smell the fragrances and look at the lotions. Okay. Well, I still am, but I'll get there one day.
15: I mean, the one store around here, I mean, Bloomingdale's always prospers here at Lexington and 59th Street, but the one store rocking it through thick and thin has been Sephora.
21: I know. And they just went through like this renovation. The store is beautiful.
17: I mean, during the lockdown, when nobody was out on the street, it was packed.
21: Yeah. I know it's old-fashioned, but the lipstick index is a real thing. People want to go out and buy these little things to make themselves feel better.
17: You have to invest in your face. Alex Steele taught me that.
21: Yeah. Invest in your face.
17: That's what Alex
21: Here's news you can
15: use. I didn't get the memo.
17: John Tucker, I missed that memo.
15: Futures up 49. Yes, we'll do more next. Michael Barr focused on the joy in New York City. Worldwide, an historic 48 hours to come with Mr. Musk's initial public offering. It's Bloomberg's surveillance.
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1: It's coming up on 7:40 on Wall Street. I'm Alexis Christophorus, and this Bloomberg Business Flash is brought to you by IBKR. 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And we have got stock futures rallying across the board this morning, bouncing back from yesterday's steep sell-off. S&P futures up 49 points. Dow futures up 370 points, or about 0.75%. NASDAQ 100 futures rallying 321 points now, a gain of more than 1%. The Bloomberg Dollar Spot Index, little changed at 12,1140. We've got yields lower, the two-year 4.12%, the 10-year at 4.51%. Oil lower as well. Brent crude now at $91.80 a barrel, and West Texas Intermediate crude at $88.85 a barrel. Shares of Oracle down 8%. Wall Street's not too happy with the software giant's plans to spend $70 billion on quarterly capital expenses. Shares of Hugo Boss climbing 9% after Mike Ashley's Frasier's group said it would launch a cash offer of around $2.3 billion to take full control of the German apparel company. And at Wall Street, on Wall Street at 8:30, we're going to get the latest on wholesale inflation for the month of May. Adobe and Lennar are among the companies that are going to report results today. That's a Bloomberg Business Flash. Paul and Tom.
2: She's on fire. For someone that pulled an all-nighter.
3: Yeah.
2: Alexa's just killing it.
3: I know. Absolutely.
2: PPI at 8:30. That will be important. Always nuanced. Should mention on the Thursday jobless claims survey, 220,000 as well. Paul set up nicely. Audrey Child Friedman. There is something going on in the market with yen rounded up a 161. Audrey will chastise me. It's a very big roundup. This morning, Swiss franc giving me some dynamics. Renminbi churning here as well. The summer is a DXY, strong dollar. Audrey Child Friedman, let's begin with the why. Why is the dollar stronger?
4: So, Tom, the dollar is strong is maybe too ambitious a word, but the dollar is sticky with a firm bid to it. And I kind of feel that one of the reasons behind that is that we are starting to shift attention back onto the fundamental picture and the growth picture and the interest rate outlook narrative. And I feel that when it comes to that space, the case for dollar upside is compelling. And that's probably why the dollar is looking on the firm side again.
2: So Audrey corrects me there in her lovely, gracious way. Yeah. So I go to BBDXY, the Bloomberg Dollar Index, and she's absolutely right. That, yeah, the dollar's firm, but really not stronger, Paul, back to early 2025.
3: No, interesting. And Audrey, I mean, where is value out there in this marketplace? Because I know a lot of economies out there are grappling with higher energy costs and trying to figure out, boy, is this the next energy exporter, importer? Where do you see value in the currency market?
4: So, you know, if you go back to the narrative of net oil importers versus net oil exporters, in G10 anyway, we know the kind of outperformers are currencies like the Norwegian krone and of course the Australian dollar. But it kind of feels to me that this play has already been done. We had a 10% rise for those currencies versus the dollar, and very much across the board since the beginning of the year. And I kind of feel that we will very soon move on to the next driver, and that will be monetary policy. And by the way, when it comes to monetary policies, the both Norway and Australian dollar also do well, and there is a lot of carry there. But it's all about trying to identify where we can carry. Where do we see currencies for which at the beginning of the year we were pricing rate cuts? And now we've done a complete U-turn, and we're now potentially going into a situation where we price rate hike. And guess what? The dollar does well if you look at that parameter. And that's why I feel that, you know, the dollar is doing better. But it should actually, on that background, it should do a lot better. But I kind of feel that we need to wait and see what happens on June 17 next week, when the Fed FOMC meets and give us a more of a new direction under the leadership of Kevin Walsh.
3: I'm glad Tom caught out the yen. I hadn't even noticed it, but boy, at 160 spot five here, where do we go here with the Japanese yen? What do you think the Bank of Japan is thinking?
4: So the path of least resistance, when you look at the drivers for the yen that we identified since last year, remain one of a weaker yen, so dollar yen upside. But of course, 161 to 162 is the region where there's a lot of red flags, i.e. potential BOJ intervention. Yep. So it's a little bit tricky because the narrative tells you more upside on dollar yen. But if you're not long dollar yen already, would you go and buy it at 161? You have to be brave for that.
2: Audrey, I'm in awe what you have inflicted upon Paul Sweeney. Paul Sweeney, when I met him, Audrey, thought sterilized, unsterilized had to do with Budweiser.
3: Right.
2: And now we know sterilized, unsterilized Japanese intervention is a big, big deal. You nailed that question, Paul. Audrey Child Friedman there with a 161, 162 level of where MOF and BOJ may step in again. Thank you so much, Audrey Child Friedman, for your leadership on foreign exchange as well. Futures advance up 52. Paul, help. I honestly don't know. We get a pricing today? Like, what happens?
3: Yeah, I mean, they're going to, the company and the underwriters are going to get on a call and they're going to agree on a price. And they've already put a fixed price out on the prospectus. And they're going to say, based upon demand, do we go with this fixed price on the prospectus?
2: Or do we lift it?
3: Or do we lift it? Or do we lower it? You know, we're not sure. Where's demand and where's aftermarket
2: and
3: demand?
2: This is,
3: and they'll come to an agreement.
2: The lead is Goldman Sachs, right?
3: I think so.
2: So Goldman Sachs is on the phone with Mr. Musk and his people.
3: Yep.
2: Who decides legally?
3: It's really the company decides.
2: The company decides
3: based upon the recommendations of the underwriters.
2: Right.
3: Yep. That's how it goes.
2: Four-ish after the close?
3: Yeah, right after the close. Yep.
2: Carol and Tim will have it for you this afternoon. Futures up 52. With our news in New York City, here is Michael O.G. Barr.
5: Thank you very much, New York Knicks fans. They are still celebrating after last night's historic comeback win, but there are other headlines in the news. The first true heat wave is getting underway for much of the Northeast. Bloomberg meteorologist Craig Allen has more on the heat wave.
6: It's going to push temperatures up to about 15 to 20 degrees above average for at least 3 days. That's a heat wave. And heat advisories are being issued for many areas, including the I-95 corridor. Places like Washington, Baltimore, Philly, Newark, New York City could see the mercury upwards of 90 to 95. And the humidity has rapidly increased as well, so the heat index will likely be in the triple digits. The heat advisory pushes up through the Connecticut River Valley. Even Boston should hit 90 today. It should also be noted that strong thunderstorms may accompany this heat.
5: Bloomberg meteorologist Craig Allen. The U.S. has launched a second round of airstrikes on Iran. Meanwhile, Iran has fired back at Gulf Arab states after President Trump warned that Tehran would pay the price for stalled negotiations. Defense Secretary John Healey has resigned from the U.K. government, citing the constraints placed on his long-delayed defense investment plan by the Chancellor of the Exchequer. In a resignation letter posted on X, Healey said, Prime Minister Keir Starmer had been unable and the Treasury has been unwilling to commit the resources that the nation needs to defend the country at this time of rising threats. Meanwhile, Prime Minister Starmer is reacting to protests that erupted in Belfast, Northern Ireland, after a stabbing in which it ignited anti-immigrant demonstrations. The protests started after a Sudanese man was accused in a stabbing attack. Starmer addressed Parliament Wednesday.
7: We are united in calling for calm and determined to restore order, support the police and all those on the front line, and ensure that justice is done.
5: The victim is still hospitalized. Global news 24 hours a day and whenever you want it with Bloomberg News Now. I'm Michael Barr, and this is Bloomberg. Tom, Paul, Alexis.
2: Michael Barr, thanks so much. Home run, ABC, owned by Disney?
3: Sure.
2: NBA Finals.
3: Yeah.
2: Like, are they minting money or are they just like sigh of relief?
3: I think they are. These are good. These are great games with a great franchise in San Antonio. And then, of course, the Knicks, the biggest media market in the country. So they'd love it. Boy, if you're ABC, you wanted to go seven games. If you're, you know, if you're Madison Square Garden.
2: It really makes a difference to go seven games.
3: Oh, yeah. Yeah. And if you're Madison Square Garden, boy, you'd love to have a game six back in the Garden. That's a big money maker for you. So. But if you're the Knicks fans, you want to close it out as quickly as possible.
2: And then they did a contract like umpteen years ago, NBA, whatever, for umpteen years. And then there's that 1 year of just massive payoff, Super Bowl-like ratings.
3: Yeah, absolutely. And it's, you know, whether they make, whether these networks make any money in these sports, it's nobody knows. But you, it's the promotional value. Watch how many ABC and shows they promote during the game. That's where they get value.
2: Very exciting. Futures up 52, the VIX. 20.81. It is Bloomberg Surveillance.
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11: Good morning, everyone. Good morning across America. Futures advanced up 51, now up 53. NASDAQ up 1.2% over tumultuous 3 days. Speaking of tumult, the newspapers, Alexis Christophorus.
12: All right, thanks a lot, Tom. I want to start with a Wall Street Journal article that really made me chuckle this morning. Rent is so high that some New Yorkers are now living with nuns. So you've got some young people turning to convents to manage the high cost of living in New York, which, by the way, the median asking price for rent last quarter, over $3,600. That's the median price. So the article highlights this young woman came to the Big Apple, two 50-pound suitcases, a job starting the next day, no place to live. Then on the 15th page of Google search results, it takes persistence, she found a convent on Manhattan's Upper West Side, the Sacred Heart Convent, where she lived in a furnished room with a hot dinner every night for a bargain price, relatively speaking, of $1,650 a month.
13: Nice. Very cool.
12: Yeah, but look, the convents come with rules.
13: Yeah.
12: There are curfews.
13: Yep.
12: No male visitors in women's houses.
13: Okay.
12: But they offer benefits, they say, like safety, community, a no-year-long lease, And some of the nuns will even provide cleaning and host your parties. I mean, come on.
0: I would think there's room to be had there. I mean, there's not that many nuns anymore.
12: There are wait lists, by the way, and they go on a year. People have found out about the convents.
11: Do they have air conditioning?
12: Good question, Tom. I don't know. Probably. Little fans? But, for $16.50 a month, people will be willing to sweat.

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1: 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Plus, the war drives inflation to a three-year high. 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
1: 1,000 angry emails flood City Hall. The power-hungry company that wants to set up shop here in why Spokane neighbors say, not in my backyard. Live on KXLY Plus and 4 News Now, you're watching Good Morning Northwest. Thanks for being with us. I'm Robin Nance.
3: And I'm Natalie Grant. Today is Thursday, June 11th. Let's get right on over to meteorologist Matt Gray, taking a look at that first alert forecast with some warm news for us.
2: That's right. We're starting to warm up here finally after a couple of below average days here of weather for the middle of the week. Temperatures going to be a lot warmer this afternoon. It's going to feel really nice as well because unlike the last couple of days, we are starting off clear and beautiful around Spokane and Coeur d'Alene. Not much to track here this morning on radar, but I'll show it to you anyway here in just a minute. 52 right now in Coeur d'Alene, 44 in Spokane as the sun rises, and really just the start of what's going to be a beautiful, beautiful Thursday around the region. A little cool for this time of the year, especially in our northern valleys. 45 in Colville, 43 in Montrose Ferry, 45 in Sandpoint. Now that we're getting into mid-June, it's much more typical for us to either be in the upper 40s or low 50s here. So seeing some low 40s like we're seeing around Pullman, definitely on the slightly cool side of things. That said, probably won't need an extra layer for too long here this morning as we are going to have plenty of sunshine. Our radar is sweeping clean here. Closest showers are far, far to the north, north of Kamloops in BC, or over on Great Falls on the other side of the Rocky Mountains. So things looking pretty good today. Our highs are going to be pretty close to what our average is for this time of the year. 72 degrees, mostly clear conditions, and just a really, really nice day. And a great way to start this warming trend, which is going to perhaps get us close to our first 90-degree day in Spokane by the time we get to the middle of next week. Now, there are going to be some subtle changes as time goes on, including a chance for maybe a couple of isolated thunderstorms heading into your late Friday. We'll take a look at those here in just a few minutes.
1: Matt, thank you. We are following breaking news. The U.S. military wrapped up its latest round of strikes against Iran overnight.
3: Hannah Joyce at the Breaking Now desk for us this morning. And Hannah, why do these attacks keep coming?
4: Natalie, these last 2 days, we've seen the Trump administration send a clear message in response to Iran shooting down a U.S. helicopter.
5: They're going to have tap, tap, tap bombs dropping on key facilities in Iran from the United States of America. And that's not because we want to restart anything we don't have to restart. It's because the War Department is prepared to set the terms to ensure that we get the kind of deal President Trump expects.
4: Iran wasted no time firing back immediately. And now President Trump pushes even harder, warning the country to sign a deal or face more attacks. Meanwhile, when asked about the impact of the war, such as the new inflation numbers, here's what the president had to say.
6: The numbers were great. You know what I really love? I love the inflation.
4: Disagree, spending an average of $300 more every month than just a year ago. Trump promises that inflation will drop once the war is over, but we're still unclear when it'll happen. Reporting in studio, Hannah Joy, 4 News Now.
3: Hannah, thanks. Well, the announcement of a proposed new data center in Eastern Washington is raising financial and environmental questions here in Spokane.
1: The potential data center would utilize as much electricity as half of Avista's current service area. City Hall's taking action. Three Spokane City Council members are trying to pass a year-long moratorium on the acceptance, processing, review, and approval of building permit applications for the construction of new data centers, putting plans for a data center on hold for at least a year in Spokane.
7: We're seeing data centers just get dumped in communities around the country. And so, you know, we've been talking about how to respond for a while. And so it felt very appropriate to move a moratorium forward.
1: Council members Sarah Dixit and Kate Tellis joined Dillon in advocating for a moratorium. They say we don't have enough information on how the center could impact the community. The council has received more than 1,000 emails about the data center since its announcement, highlighting displeasure for the project. Because of that feedback, the city council has declared an emergency to hold the vote as soon as possible. Seattle unanimously passed a similar moratorium earlier this week.
3: The Spokane County Sheriff's Office is investigating a crash in North Spokane that killed a woman. Deputies responded to a report of a car hitting a person at 1 o'clock yesterday morning on West Price Avenue, just west of Division. The 911 caller, identified as 40-year-old Kaylee Peters, said she hit a woman with her car. An ambulance then took the victim to the hospital where she died. Deputies established probable cause to arrest Peters for vehicular homicide and a search warrant to take her blood. They booked her into the Spokane County Jail and seized her vehicle. The medical examiner will release the name of the victim at a later date.
1: Soccer fans from across the Inland Northwest got to see some of the best players in the world right in their own backyard. Out of the thousands of people who applied to get tickets to Team Egypt's open training session ahead of the World Cup, only about 500 got to go. A few of those lucky fans are actually from Egypt, but moved to Spokane and can't believe they get to see some of their favorite players like Mo Salah this close up.
8: We are so excited to see Mo Salah and all the other players in our national team. It's such a great opportunity. Thank you, Spokane, for hosting our team.
1: As some fans say, they are planning to make the trip to Seattle Monday to see their team play.
3: Well, the first World Cup games take place today, and fans from around the world are arriving in Mexico City for its opener. It's a celebration that is consuming the streets.
9: City.
10: Well, we had basically three choices, Canada, America, or Mexico. But Mexico, we've always wanted to come. We've heard about the people, the food. We've only been here a day and a half and hasn't disappointed so far.
3: Mexico and South Africa kick off at noon Pacific times today. And, of course, you can watch all those games over on Fox 28.
1: It's such an exciting time right
3: now.
1: Yeah,
3: it's so fun.
1: It's now 5:06.
3: Also fun is the weather that we're going to be having over this next week or so. We got meteorologist Matt Gray taking a look this morning.
2: Yeah. Moscow this morning looking great.
3: That sunrise.
2: I mean, really just going to be a awesome Thursday with our weather across the Inland Northwest. Friday's going to be nice as well, but there is a little blip in our weather for Friday that I want you to be aware of as you're starting to make your plans for the end of the week and the start of the weekend. So we'll take a look at that coming up in my forecast.
11: And we have some major traffic alerts for you this morning. Starting today, the Maple Street Bridge will be closing for 2 full weeks. The alternative routes you're going to want to take coming up.
1: And a church vote that affects millions of women and girls. Right after the break, what Southern Baptist leaders decided and the emotional response from those who disagree with it.
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13: Is this true? Are you the one who...
14: Yeah, it's true. I shot a man named Virgil Baruchy. I had to or be killed by him. There was no choice.
13: You liar. You killed him in cold blood. This is the man who killed Virgil.
15: I know. I've been listening and I heard everything. Can't turn a man out in this weather. Not any man. 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
1: It is 5:10. Here's a look at what's new on Good Morning Northwest. The man charged with killing Minnesota lawmaker Melissa Hortman and her husband, Mark, will not face the death penalty.
3: Yesterday, federal prosecutor said Vance Belter struck a plea deal and requested a hearing where he could change his plea from not guilty. Belter is accused in federal and state court of fatally shooting the Hortmans in what authorities deemed as a politically motivated attack. Belter also allegedly shot and injured State Senator John Hoffman and his wife. Melissa Hortman was a former Speaker of the Minnesota House of Representatives who played a role in passing several bills during the 2023 session.
1: Crews in Wisconsin are cleaning up from violent storms that swept through yesterday, knocking down trees and knocking out power to tens of thousands. The same system brought severe weather across the Midwest, with at least two reported tornadoes, one caught on video in Missouri, and dramatic skies and damage in Kansas. Strong winds were also blamed for a train derailment in Minnesota. In Illinois, storms slammed the Chicago area, tearing a part of a roof off of a building and sending debris into the streets.
3: The Southern Baptist Convention voted to strengthen its ban on women serving as pastors. The measure passed easily, 75% of nearly 8,000 votes after only one brief debate. Supporters point to biblical passages they say limit the role to men, while opponents say the vote sends a damaging message to women and girls in the church. The amendment still needs another two-thirds vote at next year's meeting before it can be added to the denomination's constitution.
1: This morning, new renderings show President Trump's proposed triumphal arch, a 250-foot structure planned near Arlington National Cemetery. Trump says crews would work up to 20 hours a day for as long as 3 years to finish it before he leaves office. The project is already facing a lawsuit, with critics arguing Congress must approve it, and some veterans say it could impact views of the National Cemetery.
2: All right, let's plan your day here this morning. We are starting off beautiful, definitely a little cooler than it's been recently, with mid-40s out there with some clear skies and calm winds, but really should be such a nice, nice day. Gorgeous afternoon, and, well, we've been a little cooler than average recently. Our temperatures will be up into the 70s, and we'll be back up towards that average for this time of the year. Cool and comfortable again this evening as our warming trend really ramps up, getting closer to the weekend.
3: Well, some baby gorilla drama at Seattle's Woodland Park Zoo. Two newborn gorillas, Olympia and Jemani, were given to each other's mom for nursing. The zoo said the swap was made intentionally, as Jemani was removed for veterinary care and Olympia's mom was recovering from a C-section. A spokesperson for the zoo says that the surrogate care worked and both infants are now thriving. I guess I didn't realize that gorillas could have C-sections.
1: I have never given it thought either.
3: There you go. Mm. Well, glad everyone's doing okay. Good morning, Northwest. Time right now is 5:13.
1: Oh, what if the city gave you money back instead of spending it? Coming up a little later, the Spokane Valley plan that could put cash directly into your pockets.
3: Plus, more than 40,000 people depend on the Maple Street Bridge every single day. And starting today, it's closing for 2 weeks. We have the best detours for you to take, as well as when it's all going to be shut down. Alexander Koniartz is coming up live right after this.
18: This is the Bloomberg Business of Entertainment Report. It's a song that might have you longing for a little Christmas. And it might be what the Interior Department had in mind when it used the song "O Tannenbaum" from A Charlie Brown Christmas in its holiday card posted on social media last year. Now the entertainment company behind the Peanuts animated television series is suing, saying the composition was used without permission. Lee Mendelson Film Productions has filed a total of 4 suits in New York and Washington, D.C., as it looks to put an end to what it calls a surge in unauthorized commercial use of copyrighted content. The defendants include the Interior Department, as well as auction house Heritage Auctions, which was accused of illegally using the song Linus and Lucy in posts on Facebook and Instagram. Video game producer Game Mill Entertainment and accessories manufacturer Buckle Down are also named in the suits. Karen Moscow, Bloomberg Radio.
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3: Welcome back. Your time right now is 5:16. Starting today, the Maple Street Bridge is closing as crews begin a major construction project there.
1: Yeah, the bridge will be closed for the next 2 weeks as crews work on a grind and overlay project. Alexander Konyarts is live there this morning. So what do drivers need to know before hitting the road today?
11: Well, of course, the big thing is to plan ahead. This is one of Spokane's most heavily used bridges. The city estimates that roughly 45,000 people cross this bridge every single day. So this is going to have a pretty big impact. Now, we're currently standing on the south side of the bridge, close to the intersection between Walnut and 2nd Avenue, where you can see there's already some lane closures at the beginning of the bridge, and they're all in preparation for this project. On the bridge. Now, the city says it has to completely close down the bridge for the safety of construction workers, but then also to reduce the overall time that it takes to do this grind and overlay project. Now, the map on your screen gives you a better idea of exactly what this is all going to look like. You can see there the red lines indicate which roads are going to be closed starting today up to June 25th. The yellow are where there's going to be lane reductions, and then the green are the recommended detours. The city recommends turning off at Boone if you're driving southbound, and then turning off on 4th Avenue if you're heading north. Both detours will direct you either towards the Monroe Street Bridge or the Division Street Bridge. Now, this map gives you an idea of exactly what the lane reductions are looking like. That's where I'm standing right now, and you can see there the yellow lanes. You can see right there how it's going to be showing you that the area in between 4th and Maple is going to be having some of those lane reductions. And now the drivers that are going to be going southbound are going to be experiencing those. And then on the northbound side of this area, there's going to be reductions in between 4th and 2nd. Now, All of this is likely going to mean for quite some slowdowns in the downtown area. It is important to not forget about the Green Street project that is happening during all of this. We were live there at the beginning of this week and saw just how chaotic that got. So to really reduce all of that, it is best to take advantage of those detour routes. Now, a construction worker told us that the bridge is going to be officially closed starting at 8 p.m. tonight. So there is still some time to cross it, but of course, once that closure hits, we're really going to want to avoid this area as much as we can. For now, reporting live, Alexandra Koniarts for News Now.
3: I mean, even if it's not closed this morning, you might want to get into the habit of finding other routes while it's not so crazy.
4: Good plan.
3: Oh, my gosh.
2: Yeah, because you know once it does, it's going to end up like Green Street did at the start of the week, where it's just going to be all bunched up and messy.
4: Well, at least we have a beautiful sunrise
3: that we can
4: talk about.
2: And that was a beautiful view right there, coming up over the clouds. And I mean, really, just going to be a gorgeous, gorgeous day. And if you've been hoping for summery weather, well,
4: we have.
2: Yeah. You two have here on the desk.
4: We've
2: been talking about it for a week about, hey, what's it going to warm up again? It's going to be nice here.
4: Love it.
2: For those of you wishing for the warmth coming up here shortly. Let's take a look outside. 44 degrees, so a little bit of a chill in the air here this morning in Spokane, at least by June standards. Southeast wind at about 10 miles an hour, but not too worried about anything. Regarding wind today, certainly not as blustery as it was earlier this week. So our highs will end up in the 70s here for the afternoon. We will see mostly clear skies for the vast majority of us here today. Maybe just a little bit of added cloud cover there right along the Montana state line in North Idaho or in the northern Idaho panhandle. We may see a few clouds kind of hang around a little bit longer here this morning. Highs for the afternoon, 72 in Spokane and Coeur d'Alene, 71 in Pullman, 79 in Moses Lake, 74 in Colville, low 70s for Bonner's Ferry and Sandpoint, low 80s for the LC Valley. And really, I mean, you just can't ask for much better weather this time of the year. And over the next 7 days, we are going to see a whole lot of sunshine. So really starting to see our weather start to pivot towards that more summer-like weather pattern. Long shot storms. In other words, we are going to have some activity here as we go into late Friday, but a lot of us are going to be kind of hard-pressed to actually see any of these storms come into our neighborhoods or pick up much in the way of rainfall. Warming trend, 90 degrees for next week. I think it's a strong possibility here. And a fire first alert for you. We're keeping an eye on next Tuesday because not only do we think that's going to be our hottest day, but we are likely to see some gusty wind along with that. So not a good combination here, even this early on in the summer season. So want to look at your future cast here first. Not much to show you for today, just a couple of mountain clouds in our northern valleys. But take a look here at your Friday and watch what happens as we start to get into the early afternoon. So we're going to see some winds out of the north here as we see a little kind of area disturbed weather swing down through northwest Montana. It's going to clip us here, North Idaho, and then those counties right on the state line here in eastern Washington. Most of the activity on the Idaho side of the state line here. So a couple of showers coming through. So better chances, for example, of seeing a shower or a storm in Coeur d'Alene as opposed to Spokane for the afternoon and during the evening here as well. Better chances further north. Higher odds, say, in Sandpoint of seeing some wet weather tomorrow than St. Mary's. So for the most part, we're talking about most of us kind of a 10 to 20% chance of rain. Then you head north of Coeur d'Alene in the panhandle. It'll be more like about 40% here for that afternoon. So that's the only spot where we're really worried about some more adverse weather. Otherwise, heading into Friday and the weekend, things are looking very nice. A lot of graduations going on this weekend, and you've got beautiful weather for that. We're up into the 80s here by the time we get to Sunday. And that's the thing. That's just the start of it. Monday, 86, 90 degrees in those winds on Tuesday with a dry, cold front. That's why we're worried about the fire weather conditions. That'll drop us down about 5-6 degrees, but we'll still be well above average heading into the very middle of next week. That is a very summery looking forecast.
4: Yes, it
3: I
4: is.
3: Say. Looks nice, Matt. Beautiful. They got 90
2: Look
3: on there now.
2: They are.
3: I know.
2: They
3: are. Yeah, dude, bring on the warmth, Matt. Thanks.
2: All right.
4: Well, it is now 5:23.
3: Well, today marks the official start of the 2026 FIFA World Cup. And if you're looking for another team to root for, why not support one that's made Spokane its home? After the break, we'll share Egypt's World Cup history and what the Pharaohs can do to succeed this time out. It's coming up just ahead here in Morning Sports.
5: Oh. On the PNW Ag Network, I'm Glenn Vaughan. Oregon Senator Jeff Merkley is warning that USDA staffing cuts could weaken the nation's ability to respond to food safety threats and livestock diseases.
6: Merkley joins other Senate Democrats in urging the administration to restore staffing at key USDA agencies responsible for food inspections, animal health, and agricultural security. The senators point to Oregon as an example. In Multnomah County, he noted, 20% of local animal and plant health staff were lost last year, while Crook County now has no food safety staff. Nationwide, dozens of counties no longer have a federally stationed food safety veterinarian. The warning comes as officials respond to the first detection of New World screwworm in the U.S. in 60 years. Merkley says maintaining USDA staffing is critical to protecting farmers, ranchers, and the nation's food supply. I'm Heather Roberts on the PNW Ag Network.
5: Weeds can take a lot of your time, but if not addressed properly, they can take a lot of your profit. Eric Schurter, U.S. Crop Protection Technical Lead at Corteva Agriscience, says they've been in the sugar beet business for a while with products like Stinger, which he said has become a mainstay for many growers. But what's new and exciting is the launch of Inversa herbicide.
7: An in-season residual there for sugar beet growers, bringing in that Group 15. 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And that's where that small-seeded broadleaf control is bringing just wonders. A lot of growers are really excited about what they can do there. Very economical, a way to really beat back the weeds.
5: For more from Schurter, just check out pnwag.net. 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
25: Oh, the Pharaohs opened practice at Gonzaga yesterday. Egypt's manager is Hossam Hassan, Egypt's all-time leading scorer and the 15th most capped player in international soccer history. His high-energy demeanor matches with Egypt's high-energy play, but the team is still cupless across Africa and beyond since Hassan took over in 2024. Watch for Egypt to give New Zealand trouble, play a high-scoring match with also defensively weak Iran, and have a tough time against Group G likely winners Belgium in Egypt's first match on June 15th in Seattle. So let's look ahead to the World Cup opening matches today. We have World Cup opening games all in Mexico, with the hosts taking on South Africa at noon, a rematch of their game in the 2010 World Cup in South Africa. And then South Korea, known as Korea Republic to FIFA, that plays Czechia at 6 p.m. We'll have the highlights and post-match reactions here on 4 News Now. The New York Knicks did the impossible last night, a 29-point deficit erased in a furious second half, beating the San Antonio Spurs 107-106 in the greatest NBA playoffs comeback in history, and they lead the finals 3-1. The Knicks were on fire in the second half, holding the Spurs to 30 second-half points compared to 41 first-quarter points, and clutch shots from Jalen Brunson and OG Anunoby won the dramatic game in New York. The Knicks now hold a 3-1 finals lead, and San Antonio will try and complete the second-ever 3-1 comeback. That's to, of course, LeBron James and Cleveland in 2016. We'll be back tonight with more sports around our area, including the Stanley Cup final returning, and, of course, the FIFA World Cup beginning today.
3: And that was a star-studded night at that game. Everyone was there. Well, hey, if you want to watch the Stanley Cup final, you can do that right here on KXLY. Before the game, catch a special hour-long edition of 4 News Now with Derek and Kirsten. Then it's the pivotal Game 5 as the Vegas Golden Knights take on the Carolina Hurricanes with the series tied at 2 apiece. Stay tuned after the game for another special edition of for News Now. And, of course, we got soccer happening over on Fox 28. Yep. I mean, whatever sport you like, we got something going on our channels for you.
4: We sure do. It's now 5:28.
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5: Spotify has removed tens of thousands of phony podcasts promoting illegal online pharmacies. A new congressional report shows the platform took down 57,000 episodes advertising drugs like Adderall and OxyContin. Spotify claims 94% of the fake podcasts were never streamed and were part of a spam attack.
4: More than a million Jeep vehicles are under recall this morning due to a fire risk. The DOT says the recall affects Jeep Wrangler and Gladiator vehicles with models years between 2021 and 2025. Owners are advised to park their vehicles outside and away from other vehicles until they're repaired. According to the National Highway Traffic Safety Administration, there have been at least 51 fires and one injury that are likely due to this defect.
5: Seattle's waterfront is welcoming World Cup fans with a soccer field on a barge. The city's month-long soccer party is officially underway, brought to life by the Sounders, Rain, and their partners. Fans can take their shot on the barge's mini pitch or watch games on a giant screen. The music, the food, or just to say you stood on a soccer field floating in Elliott Bay, there's something happening every day. Seattle's first World Cup match is Monday when Egypt makes the trip from Spokane to take on Belgium.
4: Hey, it's a pretty good flex. Like, where did you watch the World Cup? Because I was on a boat.
5: Yep,
4: kind of cool.
5: Pretty sweet.
4: Good morning, Northwest. Thanks for starting your day with us. I'm Natalie Grant.
5: And I'm Robin Nance. It's Thursday, June 11th. Let's check in again with Matt Gray and your first alert forecast.
6: And what a June 11th it is going to be. We've got really some great conditions on tap for us here later on today. It is a little bit of a chill in the air, especially in the West Plains. We're down to the low 40s in Cheney right now. Medical Lake at 42, along with Spangle. Reardon's at 41. A lot warmer as you drop down in elevation into the Spokane River Basin area, where we're at 50 in downtown Spokane, 49 in the Valley, 50 in Hayden, 52 in Coeur d'Alene. You head up into Deer Park, and yeah, a little bit chillier there, sitting at 45. Regardless, we're going to warm up fast because the skies are clear and our radar is sweeping clean, and that has not been the case for many days so far this week, but I tell you what, this is probably the best weather we've had since the weekend with how things are trending. So yeah, look at that, perfect sky as we look out to the southwest over Spokane. Here's your day. Temperatures in the 50s here as we head towards 9 o'clock, so we're going to warm up pretty fast here while we're on the air with you on Good Morning Northwest. Temperatures in the upper 60s here as we head past lunchtime, and our highs are in the 70s. Pretty average here for mid-June. So we're working our way back from below average now to average, and we are going to go well above our average here in the days ahead. Today is a day that's going to feel pretty cool by the time we get to the end of the weekend and beyond, as we're tracking highs in the 80s and maybe even close to 90 coming up in your full forecast.
4: Matt, thanks. Well, jury selection is now underway in the trial of the former Spokane County Sheriff Sergeant accused of attacking a man.
5: Clay Hilton is charged with second-degree assault for a violent interaction with 62-year-old Kevin Hinton in August of 2023. Take a look at this body cam footage from that night. On August 14th of 2023, Hilton saw a man in a car in the parking lot of Terrace View Park. According to investigators, the former sergeant told Hinton he was breaking the law by being in the park after hours and was subject to arrest. When Hinton refused some of his commands, the body camera footage shows the former sergeant hitting Hinton in the face. Over the next few minutes, Hilton would strike Hinton several times in the face and the torso. Hinton was sent to the hospital where doctors stitched up his face and discovered six broken ribs. Jury selection is expected to take the rest of the week with opening statements on Monday.
4: In national news this morning, billionaire Bill Gates was grilled on Capitol Hill about his relationship with Jeffrey Epstein, where Gates accused Epstein of blackmail. Gates answered questions behind closed doors, telling lawmakers his meeting with the convicted sex offender was a grave error in judgment. He said Epstein was supposed to help him raise money for charity work. Gates did acknowledge that he knew Epstein had a criminal conviction, but claims he did not know the details.
7: I hope my testimony is helpful to the work, important work of the committee to find justice for the victims.
8: Mr. Gates was aware that Jeffrey Epstein had been convicted and for a horrific crime and continued to interact with him to seek money for his foundation. And I think that obviously I think we would agree was a horrific judgment call.
4: Gates says that he never witnessed any crimes and never victimized anyone. He said Epstein tried to use information about Gates' experimental affairs to pressure him to continue their relationship.
5: A new manufacturing facility just opened in Moses Lake, and it's the only one of its kind in the United States. Air Plant One, owned by the company 12, which creates sustainable jet fuel. It captures carbon dioxide from the air and combines it with water and renewable electricity. This fuel is chemically identical to conventional fuel, but has a 90% lower CO2 emission. It's recently being sold commercially to airlines like Alaska.
9: Sustainable aviation fuel is certainly the future of the industry. It's good for the environment, it's good for our state's economy, it's good for local jobs, and 12 is certainly leading in this way.
5: The company says it can offer airlines a 10-year fixed-price contract, providing stability during volatile fuel markets. Alaska Airlines expects its first plane to use this fuel by year's end.
4: Well, Spokane Valley homeowners could see some tax relief starting next year. It's a plan that one councilman is proposing that would cut down on the city's budget. The Spokane Valley taxpayer dividend plan would take money from the city's spending budget and use it as a form of tax relief to vehicle and homeowners instead. To make it happen, it would also cut spending in areas like the city's technology expansion and make staff cuts in the communications department.
10: You're hurting, you know, and when you're having to tighten your belts, that's what we should do too. The city should really be operating on the same level as the taxpayers who pay for it.
4: Members will discuss the full proposal at the next advanced agenda meeting, but the council would still need to approve it. If it does, the tax relief would go into effect next year.
5: Well, summer just about here, and while kids are spending more time outside, emergency rooms are dealing with the yearly summer surge in injuries. We are teaming up with Consumer Reports to share important advice to have a fun and safe summer. For kids, summer is all about fun, whether it's swimming, biking, or just hanging out with friends. But for emergency rooms, it's one of the busiest times of year. Pediatric emergency room physician and mom of three, Dr. Daria Long, has a simple goal, helping parents keep kids safe and healthy.
11: I had too many moments sitting in the ER taking care of an injured child and just thinking, you know, if I could have just talked to you 2 hours ago, 2 days ago, we could have prevented this.
5: First up, water safety. Dr. Daria recommends layering several safety measures. Assign one person at a time to watch kids in the water. Stay off of screens and don't rely on floaties. Kids without strong swimming skills should wear a U.S. Coast Guard approved life jacket. Sadly, nearly 70% of drownings among young children happen during non-swim times.
11: These are the most dangerous moments. Nobody's watching the child. Nobody's watching the pool. They don't expect the child to be in the water.
5: All pools should have a fence and a gate that locks or latches automatically. Next up, bikes, trikes, and scooters. They're a great way for kids to stay active in summer. Just remember, if it has wheels, wear a helmet. Kids grow fast, so make sure to check how it fits before each ride. It should be level on the head, and the straps should be snug. And to help prepare for any emergency, consider a CPR and choking refresher for every adult in your child's life, because simple precautions can go a long way.
11: And then you can say, okay, I've prevented the things that are the big ones that are in my control, and now I can genuinely enjoy my summer with my children and worry less.
5: And child safety experts say one often overlooked risk in summer is falls from a window. Seems simple, doesn't it? But since standard window screens won't keep kids from falling, consider installing safety guards on windows, you know, or those window stops that they have.
4: Yeah, it's things that you don't necessarily think of until maybe it's too late or you see it happen to somebody else. So, yeah, get on it now. Mm-hmm. Good morning, Northwest. Time right now is 5:39.
5: All right, back to meteorologist Matt Gray talking about summer, summer fun.
6: Oh, yeah.
4: Construction.
5: Oh, fun.
4: It goes in.
6: Yeah. Why would you talk about construction when we're looking at Colfax?
4: Yeah,
6: this
4: I don't
6: morning?
4: Know.
6: Oh, yeah. Hey, really just some beautiful weather as we're waking up this morning, seeing some orange horizon as the sun continues to rise. And that is your view outside right now in Spokane. We're having a great morning. Come back for your forecast. We'll show you what to expect as we hit closer to the weekend.
4: And so to come on Good Morning Northwest, comedian Jim Gaffigan brings more than laughs to Spokane. We'll be showing you the surprise stop that had fans lining up. It's coming up after the break. Mm-hmm.
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4: Welcome back. Your time right now is 5:43. Friends, family, and neighbors are taking time this week to remember Kaylee Gonsalves on what would have been her 25th birthday.
5: Kaylee was just 21 when she and three other students were murdered in an off-campus home at the University of Idaho. For more than 6 weeks, four families waited for a killer to be caught. The parents of Kaylee Gonsalves vividly remember the feeling of waiting for that life-changing phone call.
18: But these crimes have been going on forever. So there's all these cases that didn't have the opportunity that we had. And while we know, looking back, without the IGG, there's a good chance our case wasn't solved.
5: Kaylee's parents are launching a new foundation to help families still waiting for answers. Hear about their mission to expand access to DNA testing in unsolved murders in a special report tonight after the Stanley Cup final.
6: It is a beautiful start to our Thursday, mid-40s, a little chill in the air, especially in some of the higher benches around Spokane and Coeur d'Alene. We are going to have a beautiful blue sky morning, pretty nice for the afternoon as well. Really gorgeous conditions here for your Thursday with highs in the 70s. Cool and comfortable this evening as our temperature is going to be a little bit below average through the overnight, but our warming trend will continue heading into tomorrow.
4: Well, hey, comedian Jim Gaffigan was in Spokane last night. He was performing over at Northern Quest. Hearing it was a really fun show. But before that show, he held a whiskey bottle signing at Bulldog Liquor on Division Street. We chatted with Jim, who said he was excited to bring his Father Time bourbon right to our area. If you want to see the full video and our conversation with Jim, head on over to our Instagram page. We're producing some fun stuff over there. Yeah. Go check it out.
5: Yeah. Definitely worth your time. Mm-hmm. It's now just about 6:15.
4: One of Spokane's most heavily used commuter bridges closes today for construction. Our Alexander Konyarts is live near the Maple Street Bridge. Look at what you need to know.
19: Yeah, later today, the Maple Street Bridge will be closing completely for travelers, making a significant impact considering how many people use this bridge every single day. We'll tell you exactly which routes you'll want to use instead right after the break.
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22: And the old mission, well, it was constructed without using a common item. 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
5: It is now 5:48. We have a major traffic alert for you this morning. Starting today, the Maple Street Bridge will close for 2 weeks.
4: The city says crews will work on a grind and overlay project there, and our Alexander Konyarts is live on the south side of the bridge this morning. And does the city say why that this bridge has to be closed completely, Alexandra?
19: Good morning. Well, the city says that this is all for the safety of construction workers, but then also to reduce the total obstruction time that goes into this project. Now, we spoke with construction crews just a little bit ago, and they tell us the bridge will officially be closed later tonight at 8 p.m. Currently, we're standing close to the intersection of 2nd and Walnut, where there's already some lane reductions in place. Now, some of the video on your screen will show you exactly just how much this is already taking over, even though the full bridge closure has started yet. There's already a lot of cones all around and a lot of construction taking place here. Now, the city says that these lane reductions are for grind and overlay and also to prepare for the official bridge closure, which is happening today. Now, the map on your screen will give you a better idea of those lane reductions. Those are going to be happening along Walnut Street between 4th and 2nd Avenue for northbound drivers, and then along Maple Street between the Maple Street Bridge and 4th Avenue for southbound drivers. Now, this next map is going to give you an idea of the full project that is happening over the next 2 weeks. You can see there it shows you exactly which roads are going to be closed off, which is of course the Maple Street Bridge, and then the green is going to show you exactly which detour routes you're going to want to take. The city recommends turning off on Boone if you are driving south and turning off on 4th Avenue if you are heading north. Now, both of those detours will direct you either towards the Monroe Street Bridge or the Division Street Bridge. Very important there to make sure that you are taking advantage of those alternative routes. Now, the city says that originally this project was actually supposed to happen last year, but the 2025 industry strike led to it being pushed to this year. Now, again, reminding you, it's officially supposed to be closed later tonight, but might be good to start getting ahead of the game and getting used to using those other routes earlier this morning. For now, reporting live, Alexandra Cohen-Yartz for News Now.
5: Good plan, thinking ahead to that.
4: That's for sure. Mm-hmm. Well, hey, here's a live look at the start to our day. We got sunshine in the sky, blue skies, looking beautiful, Matt.
6: Mm-hmm. Yeah, really, a really beautiful day. It seems like every day recently we've had some sort of unsettledness that has that's hiccuped our weather just a little bit, even on the days that, for the most part, have been very nice. And we definitely haven't had a lot of warm weather here so far in the month of June. We've had one above average day that was last Wednesday with a high of 75 in Spokane. Otherwise, we've had more highs in the 60s than the 70s. And really, this goes back to the second half of May as well, where we have had some much cooler weather than, say, what we started off with in the beginning of May, where we were just going to skip spring and go straight to summer. Well, that certainly has not been the case, but we are about to get a taste of summer here in the days ahead as high pressure is getting ready to really build across the western United States. And this one is going to be sticking around for a longer term than some of our recent days where we've seen lots of sunny weather here. So let's fast forward through your beautiful Thursday. Notice here there's a little kind of kink here in this area of wind attached to this broad storm over the Hudson Bay of Canada. This little disturbance is going to pop up a couple of showers here for Friday afternoon, especially in Northeast Washington to the Northern Idaho Panhandle. Isolated lightning strikes, and it'll be a little breezy once again on Friday. And what else is new? We've seen many, many days like that recently. Then we get into your weekend and into Monday, and this high really

0: eaten up very steadily day after day after day. And so we're very quickly going to go from the 70s at the start of the weekend to close to 90 degrees by the time we get to Tuesday. Now, Tuesday will also be a day of a bit of transition here. That high is going to start to weaken and bring in some gusty winds with a dry cold front. And yes, it is a dry front. So unfortunately, the one thing that we haven't seen a whole lot of, even with these cooler temperatures, has been rain. At least not enough. And so just some isolated showers and thunderstorms here coming up for Friday afternoon. And then the next system is dry here going into Tuesday. So a little worried about that when it comes to fire weather conditions on Tuesday. But as for right now, temperatures looking great in the 40s and 50s. We'll be in the 70s later this afternoon. Looking at your weekend, upper 70s on Saturday, 80s coming in on Sunday. Really going to be great for graduation pictures. I know a lot of folks going to have some grad ceremonies here today. And if you're headed camping, you know what? If you head up north, you'll end up in the 70s for highs and really just some beautiful weather. Great to maybe get out and paddle or do a little bit of boating here. Water's still a little chilly, but it's better than it was a couple of weeks ago, even with some of the cooler weather we've been having recently. So, yeah, around Lake Pontarea, Lake Coeur d'Alene, I think it's going to be busy out there this weekend with temperatures in the 70s and 80s, 90 degrees and windy on Tuesday. Keep an eye on our fire weather forecast for that day. That's going to be a big thing we're watching once we get past that isolated shower chance tomorrow afternoon.
1: All right. Sounds good. Looking good.
2: Yeah, sure is.
0: Yeah. It's going to be busy out there this weekend, I think, with this weather.
2: Oh, yeah.
1: I'm sure of it, Matt.
2: We're all ready.
1: Good morning, Northwest. Time right now is 5:53.
2: And welcome to your Thursday. We'll see you with more Good Morning Northwest right after the break.
3: 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Researchers just published a paper asking, is the iPhone birth control? 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Here's what they found. United States birth rates have dropped 22% since 2007, the exact year the iPhone showed up. A second study across 128 countries found the same slump everywhere phones took over. The theory? We're scrolling instead of, socializing. Elon Musk is so spooked, he has fathered at least 14 kids himself, a one-man baby boom. My take? That glowing rectangle is the third wheel in your marriage. It never goes to sleep. So tonight, try one thing. Charge your phone in the kitchen, not on the nightstand. Your relationship, and maybe your family tree, will thank you. 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It's 5-star rated. 1 million folks love it. 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
1: Welcome back. Your time right now is 5:56, and here's a look at what's new on Good Morning Northwest. Americans all over the country are feeling it. Prices rising faster than our wages.
2: The Labor Department now says its consumer price index shows inflation hitting 4.2% in May. The hike's largely driven by higher energy prices fueled by the war with Iran.
1: Worries about inflation and the war pushing oil prices up this morning. Brent crude is topping $93 a barrel. That was on Wednesday. And though prices have pulled back a little bit overnight, stock markets having a rough day with the Dow dumping nearly 2%. That was the worst day since October. The Nasdaq also dropped 2%, and the S&P fell 1.6%. Overnight futures pointing to a higher open.
2: Using AI might get less expensive. The Wall Street Journal says OpenAI is considering cutting prices in an effort to pull customers away from rival Anthropic. Both companies are preparing to go public.
1: And just in time for the World Cup, Starbucks is launching the latest version of the Barista.

0: Bear-shaped cups that everyone is so excited about. They come with a soccer-themed cap, but you can't buy them in stores in the U.S. because they're only available online for Starbucks Reward Reserve members. Get a bear cup, Matt. Come on.
1: All right. Sorry, I'm going to be a grouch on this one. Tracking warm weather here. We've only had 3 days in the 80s officially in Spokane this year. The average is about 16. We're going to start making up for those numbers as we go, 16 days before July 4th. We're going to make up for that. High's close to 90 by the middle of next week.
0: I don't know. If someone wants a bear cup, it's cute.
2: A little whimsy, a little fun.
0: Makes drinks more exciting.
2: Not Matt.
0: Not Matt.
2: Gotta put his foot down. It's now 3 minutes before the hour. Here's a look at what's coming up on Good Morning Northwest.
0: Well, World Cup games start today, but yesterday, Team Egypt fans got an up-close view at their favorite team at Gonzaga. Take it after the break. We're taking a look at this training session and the World Cup excitement building here in Spokane.
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0: The forecast says we're seeing lots of sunshine this morning.
1: We're seeing lots of sunshine and quite the change here for the last couple of mornings where we're seeing rain and dark skies across many parts of the region. And we're just having a really great looking morning. It is a little bit chillier in some spots because of the clear skies that allowed all that warmth from yesterday to escape. And so we're in the 40s in Spokane, still in the 50s in Coeur d'Alene and many parts of kind of the bottom of the Spokane River Valley. But you get on those higher benches and we're in the 40s. 49 right now in Coeur d'Alene, 45 officially in Spokane, 44 in Pullman, 41 in Colville, mid-40s as well around Moses Lake, Bonners Ferry, and Sandpoint here. So definitely a light layer that you'll want this morning, but not for very long because with the sunshine, we are going to heat up fairly quickly, especially with very few clouds. And, well, for the first time in a couple of days, our radar is sweeping clean this morning. And that's going to continue into the afternoon. Highs are in the low 70s, which is pretty average for this time of the year. So really just a almost perfect kind of June day around the inland northwest. Here's another look at your temperatures in the local area as you get your day started. We're going to take a look at what we expect to be a quite notable warming trend with a taste of summer at the 80s, maybe even the 90s in your forecast coming up soon.
2: We are following some breaking news this morning. The U.S. military wrapped up its latest round of strikes against Iran overnight.
0: Hannah Joyce at the Breaking Now desk for us this morning. And Hannah, do we know why these attacks keep coming?
14: Well, Natalie, these last 2 days, we've seen the Trump administration send a clear message in response to Iran shooting down a U.S. helicopter.
15: They're going to have tap, tap, tap bombs dropping on key facilities in Iran from the United States of America. And that's not because we want to restart anything we don't have to restart. It's because the War Department is prepared to set the terms to ensure that we get the kind of deal President Trump expects.
14: Iran wasted no time firing back immediately. And now President Trump pushes even harder, warning the country to sign a deal or face more attacks. Meanwhile, when asked about the impact of the war, such as the new inflation numbers, here's what the president had to say.
16: The numbers were great. You know what I really love? I love the inflation.
14: But many families are hurting, spending an average of $300 more every month than just a year ago. Trump promises that inflation will drop once the war is over, but we're still unclear when it'll happen. Reporting in studio, Hannah Joy, 4 News Now.
0: Hannah, thanks. Well, the announcement of a proposed new data center in eastern Washington is raising financial and environmental questions here in Spokane.
2: The potential data center would utilize as much electricity as half of Avista's current service area. City Hall is taking action. Three Spokane City Council members are trying to pass a year-long moratorium on the acceptance, processing, review, and approval of building permit applications for the construction of new data centers, putting plans for a data center on hold for at least a year in the city.
17: We're seeing data centers just get dumped in communities around the country. And so, you know, we've been talking about how to respond for a while. And so it felt very appropriate to move a moratorium forward.
2: Council members Sarah Dixit and Kate Tellis joined Paul Dillon in advocating for a moratorium. They say we don't have enough information on how the center could impact the community. The council has received more than 1,000 emails about the data center since its announcement, highlighting displeasure for the project. And because of that feedback, the city council has declared an emergency to hold the vote as soon as possible. Seattle unanimously passed a similar moratorium earlier this week.
0: The Spokane County Sheriff's Office is investigating a crash in North Spokane that killed a woman. Deputies responded to the report of a car hitting a person at 1 o'clock yesterday morning on West Price Avenue. It's just west of Division. The 911 caller, identified as 40-year-old Kaylee Peters, said she hit a woman with her car. An ambulance then took the victim to the hospital where she died. Deputies established probable cause to arrest Peters for vehicular homicide and a search warrant to take her blood. They booked her into the Spokane County Jail and seized her vehicle. The medical examiner will release the name of that victim.
2: Soccer fans from across the inland northwest got to see some of the best players in the world right in their own backyard. Out of the thousands of people who applied to get tickets to Team Egypt's open training session ahead of the World Cup, only about 500 got to go. A few of those lucky fans are actually from Egypt, but moved to Spokane and can't believe they get to see some of their favorite players like Mo Salah this close up.
18: We are so excited to see Mo Salah and all the other players in our national team. It's such a great opportunity. Thank you, Spokane, for hosting our team.
2: Some fans say they are planning to make the trip to Seattle Monday to see their team play.
0: Oh, it's so fun. Mm-hmm. What a cool experience. And hey, the first World Cup games actually take place today. Fans from around the world are arriving in Mexico City for the opener. It's a celebration that is consuming the streets.
19: City.
20: Well, we had basically three choices, Canada, America, or Mexico. But Mexico, we've always wanted to come. We've heard about the people, the food. We've only been here a day and a half and hasn't disappointed so far.
0: Mexico and South Africa kick off at noon Pacific time today. And you can watch all those games right over on Fox 28. And, of course, Egypt playing Belgium on Monday over in Seattle.
2: That's right. So exciting to have them here. It's now 6:06.
0: Let's check in with meteorologist Matt Gray this morning. Has that sunshine.
2: Wow.
0: It's probably
2: A little blinding for drivers.
1: Want to see the sunglasses here if you're headed eastbound on I-90 for sure.
2: Definitely.
1: This morning, as we are just having a gorgeous, gorgeous start to our day, we are going to see a little blip, a little hiccup in our weather here tomorrow. So I do want to talk about that. Make sure you are ready for whatever Friday throws your way in your forecast coming up.
3: And if you've been in downtown Spokane recently, you might have noticed quite a bit of construction. Well, it's just about to get even worse. Starting today, the Maple Street Bridge is expected to completely close down. Stay with us to hear about what time that closure is expected to happen and what alternative routes you want to take in just a little bit right here on Good Morning Northwest.
2: Also coming up, a church vote that affects millions of women and girls. Right after the break, what Southern Baptist leaders decided and the emotional response from those who disagree.
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2: Your time is 6:10. Here's a look at what's new on Good Morning Northwest. The man charged with killing Minnesota lawmaker Melissa Hortman and her husband Mark will not face the death penalty.
0: Now, yesterday, federal prosecutors say that Vance Belter struck a plea deal and requested a hearing where he could change his plea from not guilty. Belter was accused in federal and state court of fatally shooting the Hortmans in what authorities deemed a politically motivated attack. Belter also allegedly shot and injured State Senator John Hoffman and his wife. Melissa Hoffman was a former speaker of the Minnesota House of Representatives who played a role in passing several bills during the 2023 session.
2: Crews in Wisconsin are cleaning up from violent storms that swept through yesterday, knocking down trees and knocking out power to tens of thousands. The same system brought severe weather across the Midwest with at least two reported tornadoes. One caught on video in Missouri and dramatic skies and damage in Kansas. Strong winds were also blamed for a train derailment in Minnesota. In Illinois, storms slammed the Chicago area, tearing part of a roof off a building and sending debris into the streets.
0: The Southern Baptist Convention voted to strengthen its ban on women serving as pastors. The measure passed easily, 75% of nearly 8,000 votes after only one brief debate. Supporters point to biblical passages they say limit the role to men, while opponents say the vote sends a damaging message to women and girls in the church. This amendment still needs another two-thirds vote at next year's meeting before it can be added to the denomination's constitution.
2: This morning, new renderings show President Trump's proposed triumphal arch, a 250-foot structure planned near Arlington National Cemetery. The president says crews would work up to 20 hours a day for as long as 3 years to finish it before he leaves office. The project's already facing a lawsuit, with critics arguing Congress must approve it, and some veterans say it could impact views of the cemetery.
1: Looking outside, and wow, what a beautiful morning we've got going here. Already starting to warm up just a little bit. Looks like we bottomed out at 44 in Spokane, and we're going to warm up pretty quick. It's going to be in the 70s this afternoon. We're climbing back to average temperatures here for mid-June, and we're going to be a whole lot warmer than that in the days ahead. But as for today, I mean, very, very comfortable. We'll be cool and comfortable as we go a little below average for our lows in the overnight.
0: Well, some baby gorilla drama at Seattle's Woodland Park Zoo. Two newborn gorillas, Olympia and Jemani, were given to each other's mom for nursing. The zoo said the swap was made intentionally, as Jemani was removed for veterinary care and Olympia's mom was recovering from a C-section. A spokesperson for the zoo said that the surrogate care worked, and now both elephants are thriving. And I learned something new about gorillas this morning, that they can have C-sections, which I guess would make sense, but...
2: yeah.
0: Never thought about it.
2: Wow.
0: There you go.
2: The drama.
0: The drama. Good morning, Northwest. Time right now is 6:13.
2: But what if the city gave you money instead of spending it? Coming up a little bit later, the Spokane Valley plan that could put cash directly into your pocket.
0: And more than 40,000 people depend on the Maple Street Bridge every single day. Starting tonight, it's closing for 2 weeks. We'll tell you the best detours for you to take. Alexander Konyarts has all the details coming up.
4: 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Hard work is our heritage. Made American, made true.
5: On the PNW Ag Network, I'm Clint Vaugh, and remember to get social with the PNW Ag Network. We're on Facebook, X, Instagram, as well as LinkedIn. A University of Washington startup focused on improving crop production and soil health has captured the top prize in this year's Dempsey Startup Competition.
6: Seattle-based BioBead won $25,000 for its agricultural technology that uses biodegradable pellets containing naturally occurring soil bacteria and fungi. The company says the treatment helps crops absorb key nutrients like nitrogen and phosphorus more efficiently. BioBead has already been testing that technology with growers producing wheat, tomatoes, lettuce, and corn. Early results show increased crop yields while reducing the need for costly fertilizers, a potential benefit for farmers facing rising input costs. I'm Michael McDonald on the PNW Ag Network.
5: As artificial intelligence makes its way to the farm gate, American Farm Bureau Federation President Zibby Duvall says AI could open new doors to improving agriculture. Duvall talked about a recent visit to the University of Florida's Gulf Coast Research and Education Center, where he says researchers are putting AI to work for farmers in real ways.
7: I saw how AI can help farmers target weeds in tomato fields and reduce herbicide use by as much as 70% while also lowering cost. Farmers have always adopted tools that help us do more with less, and AI is just another tool to improve efficiency and to help us care for our land.
5: Now, at the same time, Duvall said farmers understand that this innovation comes with concerns, especially as more data centers look to move into rural communities.
7: Farmers deserve a seat at the table as these conversations move forward, because no one understands stewardship better than the people who work the land every day.
5: Once again, that was Zibby Duvall, president of the American Farm Bureau Federation. This is the PNW Ag Network.
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0: Starting today, the Maple Street Bridge is closing as crews begin a major construction project.
2: The bridge will be closed for the next 2 weeks as crews work on a grind and overlay project. Alexander Konyarts is live there this morning. So what do we all need to know before hitting the roads this morning?
3: Good morning. Well, the big thing, of course, is to know that you got to plan ahead once the bridge does officially close down. The bridge is expected to close at 8 p.m. That's what construction crews are telling us right now. And once that does happen, I mean, this is likely going to have a pretty big impact. The city estimates that roughly 45,000 people use this bridge every single day to get from the north to the south side of town. So it being completely closed off definitely is going to cause what's expected to be some serious traffic delays. Now, city says it has to completely close down the bridge rather than just doing lane reductions or just closing down one side, because that is going to make it safer for construction workers and also going to reduce obstruction time in general. Now, the map on your screen gives you a better idea of exactly what this whole project is going to be looking like. Obviously, the red lines are going to be the lane closures over on Maple, and then the green lines are going to be the recommended detours. The city's asking people who are going south to turn off on Boone, and those who are going north turn off on 4th. Both of those detours will take you towards either Monroe Street or Division Street. Now, on top of this, the city is also going to have lane closures. Those actually started on this Monday, and then we're going up to July 8th. Those lane reductions are on Walnut Street between 4th and 2nd for northbound drivers, and Maple between Maple Street Bridge and 4th Avenue for southbound drivers. Now, that's a lot to take in. We obviously have all of those maps on our website as well for you to really look at exactly what this is all gonna look like. But of course, the big thing to know is it's gonna make downtown even busier than it already is. There's already been a lot of construction downtown. It's expected to get even worse with these projects starting up. So definitely something for people to be aware of when they're making their way around this area in the coming weeks. For now, reporting live, Alexander Konyarts for News Now.
0: Okay, yeah, just deep breaths, especially tomorrow morning when it's officially all closed down. Just give yourself some time.
2: Yeah, do it. And don't forget those sunglasses.
0: Yes.
2: Especially today.
1: Yeah, it's a little bright.
2: Yeah, it sure is. It's lovely, though.
1: I like it.
2: It'll wake you up.
0: It's a good way to start the day, that's for sure.
1: Mm-hmm. Yeah, especially because it's been a little gloomy, and we've been dodging rain the last couple of days, so this is nice. And if you've been hoping for summery weather, well, this is the forecast for you. These things are warming up quick. We've seen, you know, a couple days in the 80s here or there, but we really haven't had a real stretch of summery weather, a real taste of it. Well, we're going to here in the days ahead. As for this morning, clear skies, 45 degrees in Spokane, a little south wind at about 11 miles an hour. Not going to be super windy as we go throughout the day today. We may see a little bit of gustiness at the foot of the Cascades for the afternoon, as we often do this time of the year. Our planner for Spokane, mid-70s and low-70s for the afternoon here. Pretty average for this point on the calendar here. So we have been seeing a lot of average or cooler than average temperatures, and this will be the last day for a little while that we're in that category, expecting us to be above average with warmth for tomorrow and then really heating up going into the weekend and early next week. High of 72 in Spokane and Coeur d'Alene, upper 70s around Moses Lake, Grand Coulee and Omak, low 80s in the LC Valley, low 70s around the Palouse. There is going to be a little hiccup in our weather here as we go into Friday afternoon. Mixing my days up here. Going into Friday afternoon, because we have a little system that's going to just kind of skirt right by us here, sideswipe us. And so, especially in the northern Idaho Panhandle, areas north of Coeur d'Alene, we're going to have a decent shot here at seeing a couple of isolated showers and thunderstorms. mainly in our high mountain areas. But of course, you know, once those kind of get going, they could easily get off the mountains and then provide some chances for rain and rumbles of thunder here in our valley locations. We may see one or two of these showers or storms kind of leak across into far eastern Washington, but I'm really expecting that the highest chances are going to be far, far to the eastern portions of our viewing area here. You can see a little better chance in northeast Washington as we head towards kind of 6, 7 o'clock here. Overall, rain chances still pretty low. Not expecting meaningful rainfall out of this unless you are one of the very few that get under one of these heavier downpours. So that's just a little blip. Our temperatures still going to rise, maybe not as fast as we thought earlier in the week with that little system coming through. But we're still going to be in the 80s by the end of the weekend. And then we get close to 90 degrees later on into next week. By the way, next Tuesday, a fire weather first alert, gusty and hot. That combination, not a good one here. And that's what we're going to be watching for Tuesday with a high of 90 degrees. It's a pretty gusty conditions, especially across the Columbia Basin. That weekend weather, though, is looking beautiful. I think a lot of people are going to be outside enjoying that taste of summer.
29: Oh, yes, we will.
0: That's for sure. Mm-hmm. Just be careful as you're, if there's kids in your neighborhood or if you've got a lot of busy traffic. Mm-hmm. Gonna want to be aware.
2: Yeah, it is now 6:22.
0: Well, today marks the official start of the 2026 FIFA World Cup, and if you're looking for another team to root for, why not support the team that has made Spokane its home? After the break, we'll share Egypt's World Cup history and what the Pharaohs can do to succeed this time out. That's coming up just ahead here in Morning Sports.
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4: Fourth time ever, Egypt earned their way to a World Cup, one that welcomes the Pharaohs through exceptional qualifying form and eager to rewrite some unwelcome history. Egypt played remarkably well in World Cup qualifying, winning 8 of 10 matches and losing none, scoring 20 goals and only allowing 2 to win Group A and make their tournament. Egypt is much stronger offensively than defensively, and they showed that skill off with global superstar Mo Salah providing a superb assist for an Egyptian goal. The Pharaohs opened practice at Gonzaga yesterday. Egypt's manager is Hossam Hassan, Egypt's all-time leading scorer and the 15th most capped player in international soccer history. His high-energy demeanor matches with Egypt's high-energy play, but the team is still cupless across Africa and beyond since Hassan took over in 2024. Watch for Egypt to give New Zealand trouble, play a high-scoring match with also defensively weak Iran, and have a tough time against Group G likely winners Belgium in Egypt's first match on June 15th in Seattle. So let's look ahead to the World Cup opening matches today. We have World Cup opening games all in Mexico, with the hosts taking on South Africa at noon, a rematch of their game in the 2010 World Cup in South Africa. And then South Korea, known as Korea Republic to FIFA, that plays Czechia at 6 p.m. We'll have the highlights and post-match reactions here on 4 News Now. The New York Knicks did the impossible last night. A 29-point deficit erased in a furious second half, beating the San Antonio Spurs 107-106 in the greatest NBA playoffs comeback in history, and they lead the finals 3-1. The Knicks were on fire in the second half, holding the Spurs to 30 second-half points compared to 41 first-quarter points, and clutch shots from Jalen Brunson and OG Anunoby won the dramatic game in New York. The Knicks now hold a 3-1 finals lead, and San Antonio will try and complete the second-ever 3-1 comeback. That's to, of course, LeBron James and Cleveland in 2016. We'll be back tonight with more sports around our area, including the Stanley Cup final returning, and, of course, the FIFA World Cup beginning today.
5: What a crazy game last night in the NBA. It was star-studded. Everyone was there. Well, if you want to catch the Stanley Cup final, if maybe soccer or basketball aren't your thing, you can do that right here on KXLY. Now, before the game, you can catch a special hour-long edition of 4 News Now with Derek and Kirsten. And it's the pivotal Game 5 as the Vegas Golden Knights take on the Carolina Hurricanes with the series tied at 2 apiece. Then stay tuned after the game for another special edition of 4 News Now.
2: You know, imagine if you were at that game last night. I was looking at, you know, X this morning, and somebody posted on there, I sat next to somebody who left with their children at 9:45.
5: Oh, yeah.
2: And then, you know, you're leaving, your team is down by a ton,
5: yeah,
2: and
5: no,
2: you're
5: no,
2: thinking,
5: we'll beat the traffic.
2: Yeah.
5: Oh, I bet you're regretting that decision this morning.
2: It's now 6:28.
5: Moses Lake is now home to the nation's first facility turning air into jet fuel. 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
2: Plus, it's warming up, and that means emergency rooms are bracing for the summer surge in child injuries. 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
6: 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The Dow Jones closed yesterday at 49,920 points, the S&P 500 ended the day at 7,265, and the NASDAQ closed at 25,170 points. 10-year treasuries are at 4.5%. Now taking a look at commodities, crude oil is trading at about $82.50 a barrel. The price of gold is at $4,092 an ounce, while silver is at $63.50 an ounce. Soft white wheat is quoted at $6.25 a bushel. Costco is trading at $983. And finally, Boeing stock is trading at $209 a share. Learn how to retire with Altmaier by joining Dave on Altmaier Financial Radio. Here this Saturday at 7 a.m. and Sunday at 9:30 a.m. and 2 p.m. Reporting to you from Altmaier Financial Group in Spokane and Coeur d'Alene for 920 News Now. Have a great morning.
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0: Hey, thanks for starting your day with us. I'm Natalie Grant.
2: And I'm Robin Nance. Welcome to your Thursday. It's June 11th. Meteorologist Matt Gray talking about a warming forecast.
1: People are going to like me a lot more today.
2: Matt, come on. Hey, we always do.
1: It's been a little dreary the last couple of days. Rain's been coming down. I mean, we've all been kind of talking about how we've been waiting for kind of more summer-like weather to show up. Well, all of those things coming up here in your forecast. It is clear skies today, radar sweeping clean. We are in store for a really, really nice day. We're up into the low 50s in downtown Spokane, upper 40s in Spokane Valley, mid 40s in Post Falls, 50s in downtown Coeur d'Alene, 40s though across most of the Rafter Prairie here this morning, mid 40s around Airway Heights, Medical Lake, Cheney, Spangle warming up quick. We were in the low 40s earlier. We're now up to 46. Still a little chilly around parts of Deer Park, 39 right now. Don't think that'll last for very long. Here's your highs for the afternoon. For the first time in a couple of days, we are back into the 70s, and this is pretty average for this time of the year. 72 in downtown Coeur d'Alene, 74 in downtown Spokane, anywhere between 72 and 74 across the city proper here, with mid-70s as well in the valley. Next 4 days, we are going to be warming up fast, 80s by the end of the weekend, and we're going to be even warmer than that heading into early next week as we track our first real taste of summer weather coming up.
2: Matt, thank you so much. Jury selection is underway in the trial of the former Spokane County Sheriff Sergeant accused of attacking a man.
0: Clay Hilton is charged with second-degree assault for a violent interaction with 62-year-old Kevin Hinton back in August of 2023. Now, this is body cam footage from that night. On August 14th of 2023, Hilton saw a man in a car in the parking lot of the Terrace View Park. According to investigators, the former sergeant told Hinton he was breaking the law by being in the park after hours and was subject to arrest. When Hinton refused some of his commands, the body camera footage shows the former sergeant hitting Hinton in the face. Over the next few minutes, Hilton would strike Hinton several times in the face and torso, breaking a few of his ribs. Hinton was also sent to the hospital, where doctors stitched up his face and discovered those broken ribs. Jury selection is expected to take the rest of this week, with opening statements expected on Monday.
2: A new manufacturing facility just opened in Moses Lake and is the only one of its kind in the United States. Air Plant One, owned by the company 12, which creates sustainable jet fuel. It captures carbon dioxide from the air and combines it with water and renewable electricity. This fuel is chemically identical to conventional fuels, but has a 90% lower CO2 emission. It's already being sold commercially to airlines like Alaska.
3: Sustainable aviation fuel is certainly the future of the industry. It's good for the environment, it's good for our state's economy, it's good for local jobs, and 12 is certainly leading in this way.
2: The company says it can offer airlines a 10-year fixed-price contract, providing stability during a volatile fuel markets. Alaska Airlines expects its first plane to use this fuel by year's end.
0: Spokane Valley homeowners could see some tax relief starting next year. It's a plan that one councilman is proposing that would cut down on the city's budget. The Spokane Valley Taxpayer Dividend Plan would take money from the city's spending budget and use it as a form of tax relief to vehicle and homeowners instead. But to make this all happen, it would cut spending in areas like the city's technology expansion and make staff cuts in the communications department.
8: You're hurting, you know, and when you're having to tighten your belts, that's what we should do too. The city should really be operating on the same level as the taxpayers who pay for it.
0: Members will discuss the full proposal at the next advanced agenda meeting, but the council would still need to approve this. If it does, the tax relief would go into effect next year.
2: Well, summer just about here, and while kids are spending more time outside, emergency rooms are dealing with the yearly summer surge in injuries. We're teaming up with Consumer Reports to share important advice to have a fun and safe summer. For kids, summer is all about fun, whether it's swimming, biking, or just hanging out with friends. But for emergency rooms, it's one of the busiest times of year. Pediatric emergency room physician and mom of three, Dr. Daria Long, has a simple goal: helping parents keep kids safe and healthy.
9: I had too many moments sitting in the ER taking care of an injured child and just thinking, you know, if I could have just talked to you 2 hours ago, 2 days ago, we could have prevented this.
2: First up, water safety. Dr. Daria recommends layering several safety measures. Assign one person at a time to watch kids in the water. Stay off of screens and don't rely on floaties.
10: Kids without strong swimming skills should wear a U.S. Coast Guard approved life jacket. Sadly, nearly 70% of drownings among young children happen during non-swim times.
11: These are the most dangerous moments. Nobody's watching the child. Nobody's watching the pool. They don't expect the child to be in the water.
10: All pools should have a fence and a gate that locks or latches automatically. Next up, bikes, trikes, and scooters. They're a great way for kids to stay active in summer. Just remember, if it has wheels, wear a helmet. Kids grow fast, so make sure to check how it fits before each ride. It should be level on the head, and the straps should be snug. And to help prepare for any emergency, consider a CPR and choking refresher for every adult in your child's life, because simple precautions can go a long way.
11: And then you can say, okay, I've prevented the things that are the big ones that are in my control, and now I can genuinely enjoy my summer with my children and worry less.
2: And child safety experts say one often overlooked risk in summer is falls from windows. Ooh. Since standard window screens don't keep kids from falling, you should consider installing safety guards or even window stops.
5: And it's things that you just don't necessarily think about until it's too late or you have a scare, so better to get on it now.
2: Exactly.
5: Good morning. Northwest time right now is 6:37.
2: All right, meteorologist Matt Gray here talking about our temperatures.
1: Yeah, things looking, well, they're going to end up being a lot warmer.
5: Yeah, I'd say.
1: So good. Far this month, one day above average, that is going to change. Mm-hmm. Goodbye, cool weather, and hello, feeling like summer in your forecast coming up.
5: And so to come here on Good Morning Northwest, comedian Jim Gaffigan brings more than laughs to Spokane. We'll show you how the surprise stop that had some fans lining up is coming up after the break.
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5: Welcome back. Your time right now is 6:40. Friends, family, and neighbors are taking time this week to remember Kaylee Gonsalves on what would have been her 25th birthday.
2: And Kaylee was just 21 when she and three other students were murdered in an off-campus home at the University of Idaho. For more than 6 weeks, four families waited for a killer to be caught. Kaylee Gonsalves' parents vividly remember the feeling of waiting for that life-changing phone call.
27: But these crimes have been going on forever. So there's all these cases that didn't have the opportunity that we had. And while we know, looking back, without the IDG, there's a good chance our case wasn't solved.
2: Kaylee's parents are launching a new foundation to help families still waiting for answers. Hear about their mission to expand access to IgG, investigative genetic genealogy, DNA testing to help in unsolved murder cases. That's in a special report tonight after the Stanley Cup final.
1: Skies are blue. Temperatures a little cooler than average this morning. But I tell you what, this is going to be a beautiful, beautiful Thursday across the inland northwest. A gorgeous afternoon. Temperatures into the 70s for the first time in a couple of days. And that's fairly average here for mid-June. We're going to blow past that, though, with this warming trend that's coming up for the weekend and early next week. Cool and comfortable again for this evening. That's a great looking Thursday forecast.
5: Well, hey, check this out. Comedian Jim Gaffigan was in Spokane last night. He performed at Northern Quest. But before that show, he held a whiskey bottle signing at Bulldog Liquor on Division Street. Take a look. We spoke with Jim, who said he was excited to bring his Father Time bourbon right here to our area. And if you want to go check out our full conversation with Jim and see the behind the scenes of this signing, you can head on over to our Instagram page. We got some fun stuff on there for you.
2: Yeah, a funny guy.
5: Oh, I heard the show was great last night, too. Yeah. So if any of you went, sure, it was awesome.
2: It is now 6:42.
5: Well, one of Spokane's most heavily used commuter bridges closes today for construction. Our Alexander Cohen Yarts is live near the Maple Street Bridge with a look at traffic this morning.
4: Yeah, the Maple Street Bridge will be closing for 2 full weeks, coming on top of plenty other construction projects that are already happening in downtown Spokane. We'll tell you the exact time the bridge is closing and which routes you'll want to take instead right after the break.
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7: Welcome back. It's 6:45. We have a major traffic alert for you this morning. Starting later today, the Maple Street Bridge will close for 2 weeks.
8: The city says crews will work on a grind and overlay project. And our Alexander Konyarts is live there this morning. So, Alexander, do we know exactly what time the bridge is closing? Because cars are driving behind you right now.
9: Well, the city says that barricades for this will be going up at 6 tonight. The bridge is expected to actually officially be closed at 8, and that's when crews will be working on it, starting this 2-week-long construction project. The city says that they have to completely close it down on both sides, and not just through lane reductions for the safety of construction crews and also to reduce obstruction time in general. Now, this is coming on top of several other construction projects that have already caused headaches for drivers downtown this month. Monday, the city implemented lane reductions on the south side of the Maple Street Bridge. The city says that this was all to prepare for the grind and overlay project on the bridge, as well as those bridge closures. Now, drivers should expect to see slowdowns when driving southbound on Maple Street and northbound on Walnut. Now, this map gives you an idea of what those lane reductions look like. You can see there northbound Walnut Street between 4th Avenue and 2nd Avenue, and then lane reductions on the southbound side will be between Maple Street Bridge and 4th Avenue. Now, the bridge closure will be up until June 25th. The map on your screen gives you an idea of that. The green areas are the recommended detour routes. The city is asking people to turn off on Boone if they are driving south and to turn off on 4th Avenue if they are heading north. Both detours direct you towards either the Minot Street Bridge or the Division Street Bridge. Now, the city says this project was originally supposed to be happening last year, but that last year's union strike is what is pushing it back to it happening now this summer. This is a heavily used bridge. The city actually estimates that roughly 45,000 people use it every single day to get from the north to the south side of town. So this is definitely going to be having some impacts on our community. So definitely we want to plan ahead here, make sure we're getting used to using those alternative routes already, maybe even today before the official closure happens later this evening. For now, reporting live, Alexandra Konyarts for News Now.
7: All right, going to affect a lot of people.
8: So many. Mm-hmm. Well, hey, here's a live look at One Spokane Stadium this morning, right across the street from us here at West Boone. The soccer fever, of course, in town. And It's a beautiful start to our day.
7: Yeah, sure is. Also, a bright spot in our morning, Rob King joining
10: us. Good morning,
11: you guys.
7: Hey.
11: Hi.
10: Well, coming up later on Fox 28, you want to get outside, smell the flowers, enjoy the great outdoors that we have here. There is a tour that we're going to talk to you about taking place this weekend. It's going to take you into public and private gardens that you can't see elsewhere.
7: Ooh, so cool.
10: Very cool to check out. And going to be great weather to get outside also.
7: It sure will.
12: Oh, yeah.
7: Yeah.
12: We got way more summery and beautiful weather than not here in the 7-day forecast. And haven't necessarily been able to say that here the last kind of 3-4 weeks or so, as we've had quite an active pattern. Things are slowing down a little bit, and that begins today, while our temperatures will start to heat up. That begins today as well. 45 in Spokane right now, 53 in Coeur d'Alene, lots of sunshine here. We've only had 3 officially 80-degree days so far here in 2026. Before the 4th of July, we usually average about 16, and here we are almost in the middle of June. But I tell you what, the forecast here for the next week is going to start to make up for that. Strong high pressure is already building off the coast, and that is really going to help get things heated up in our weather. We're going to be a little bit warmer tomorrow, but still in the 70s. There is a little disturbance. It's going to swing through northern parts of our area that will help to trigger a couple of showers and thunderstorms in the afternoon, mainly in northeast Washington and the northern Idaho panhandle. So I have introduced a slight chance of a shower. High pressure really gets going here and strengthens as we go into Monday, then begins to wane a little bit on Tuesday, but it's already too late. We're getting into the upper 80s and low 90s on Tuesday. As we start to transition towards slightly cooler conditions, we will see strong winds, and kind of worried about that when it comes to wildfire risk, fire danger. Haven't talked about that a lot this year. May have to talk about it here on Tuesday with gusty winds and very little to almost no chance for rain. Compare that to, well, just some isolated areas that will pick up a little bit of rain here going into Friday. So your weekend is looking awesome. Great for graduation picks. 83 degrees on Sunday, upper 70s for highs on Saturday. Spokane Pride Parade here in the downtown area on Saturday will be in the mid 70s. Hard to argue with weather like this. This is some of the best times of the year when our weather is hanging out in that average temperature. If you want to cool off a little bit this weekend, hey, the Green Bay Campground in Segal, Idaho is a great place to do that. Water temperatures in the 50s. We've got some great paddling weather coming up for this weekend and into early next week. Going to be a little hot on Tuesday. That's why we're looking at that fire danger. We'll be right back with your morning sprint.
13: 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The Dow Jones has gained 210 points to 50,125. The S&P 500 is up 15 to 7,280. And the NASDAQ is up 30 points to 25,200. 10-year treasuries are at 4.5%. Taking a look at commodities now, crude oil's trading at $81.50 a barrel. The price of gold is at $4,095 an ounce, while silver is at $63.70 an ounce. Soft white wheat is quoted at $6.25 a bushel. And finally, Meta stock has lost about $8 this morning and is now trading at $562 a share. Learn how to retire with Altmaier by visiting altmaierfinancial.com, where you can find time this weekend to join Dave on Altmaier Financial Radio. 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
5: It's time to get you ready for your Thursday with the morning sprint.
6: It's starting to feel like summer out there, and we're headed into a warm stretch. Meteorologist Matt Gray's got a look at your forecast.
5: A major construction project kicks off in just hours, shutting down the Maple Street Bridge. We'll tell you what you need to know.
6: But first, our Rob King has details on a proposed data center here in eastern Washington and the financial and environmental questions it's raising here in Spokane.
7: The potential data center would utilize as much electricity as half of Avista's current service area. Now City Hall's taking action. 3 Spokane City Council members trying to pass a year-long moratorium on the acceptance, processing, review, and approval of building permit applications for the construction of new data centers, putting plans for a data center on hold for at least a year in the city. Council members Sarah Dixit, Kate Tellis, and Paul Dillon say we don't have enough information on how the center could impact the community. The council received more than 1,000 emails about the data center since its announcement, highlighting displeasure for the project. And because of that feedback, the city council has declared an emergency to hold the vote as soon as possible.
8: In your forecast, we are getting set for a beautiful, beautiful Thursday. We've got 80s, maybe even some 90s in the forecast later this week, but this is just the start of our warming trend today. And so we'll end up in the low 70s. We've been below average with our temperatures for a couple of days. This is right about average for this time of the year. Really looking like some great afternoon and evening conditions.
6: Well, starting today, the Maple Street Bridge will close for 2 weeks. The city says crews will work on a grind and overlay project. Lane reductions on both northbound Walnut Street between 4th Avenue and 2nd Avenue, and lane reductions on southbound Maple Street between the Maple Street Bridge and 4th Avenue are in place here. The bridge will be closed until June 25th, and if you can find all those detour options on this story. It's up right now on KXLY.com.
5: The Spokane County Sheriff's Office is investigating a crash in North Spokane that killed a woman. Deputies responded to a report of a car hitting a person at 1 yesterday morning on West Price Avenue, just west of Division. The 911 caller, identified as 40-year-old Kaylee Peters, said she had hit a woman with her car. An ambulance took the victim to the hospital where she died. Deputies established probable cause to arrest Peters for vehicular homicide. They booked her into the Spokane County Jail and seized her vehicle.
6: Jury selection is now underway in the trial of a former Spokane County Sheriff's Sergeant accused of attacking a man. Clay Hilton is charged with second-degree assault for a violent interaction with 62-year-old Kevin Hinton in August of 2023. On August 14th of 2023, Hilton saw a man in a car in a parking lot of the Terrace View Park. According to investigators, the former sergeant told Hinton he was breaking the law by being in the park after hours and was subject to arrest. When Hinton refused some of his commands, the footage shows the former sergeant hitting Hinton in the face. The jury selection is expected to take the rest of this week with opening statements on Monday.
5: A new manufacturing facility just opened in Moses Lake, and it's the only one of its kind in the U.S. Airplant One, owned by the company 12, creates sustainable jet fuel. It captures carbon dioxide from the air and combines it with water and renewable electricity. It's already being sold commercially to airlines like Alaska. Alaska Airlines expects its first plane to use this fuel by year's end.
6: Well, soccer fans from across the inland Northwest got to see some of the best players in the world right in their own backyard. Out of the thousands of people who applied to get tickets to Team Egypt's open training session ahead of the World Cup, only about 500 got to go. A few of those lucky fans are actually from Egypt and moved to Spokane and can't believe they got to see some of their favorites like Mo Salah this close up.
5: So exciting. Mm-hmm. All right, we will be back with a final check of weather coming up with meteorologist Matt Gray right after this quick break.
9: My name is Joel, and I came to St. Jude Children's Research Hospital in December of 1987 to be treated for osteosarcoma, which is bone cancer. We didn't know anything about St. Jude. We didn't know what they meant or that, you know, when we got here, what we would do.

0: how it would be taken care of. And when we arrived, we found out that my family wasn't going to have to pay for any of my treatment, not for my medicine, not for travel, not for housing, not for food. 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St. Jude literally means everything to me. I get to go home to my family tonight. I get to cook dinner for them. That's what you're giving. You are giving us everything by supporting St. Jude. So thank you so much.
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2: Another night of rough weather in the middle part of the country. 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
3: Chicago, Davenport, Kirksville, up to Milwaukee, Grand Rapids, Michigan, and even Midlands. All chances for damaging wind is the main hazard, but a tornado could spin up in there. But Chicago has a little chance early afternoon. It's really this later afternoon, evening, where we stop the clock at 8 p.m. up to Milwaukee, down through central Illinois. That's the line that has the power from the actual cold front.
2: Millions have been told to keep a lookout later today as well. High school lacrosse players from a school in Massachusetts have been told they have to forfeit a state playoff game after the players were photographed with cigars in their mouths. ABC's Hannah Batah has parents' reaction.
4: On police body camera video, an angry parent confronting the school principal about the suspensions.
5: I stink as a parent that I would let Luke go smoke a stogie and risk everything he's been doing.
6: Your conscience is good with doing this.
7: I'm very disappointed to have to do this, but I'm doing my job. How do we enforce the rules? I can't just look the other way. We've got more evidence that says they did it than not.
6: You do. You honestly believe that?
7: Yeah, the photograph. You can't lie with the photograph.
4: Parents tell our Boston station, WCVB, the principal initially cleared the team until the superintendent intervened.
2: The players say the cigars were not tobacco. They only contained chamomile and green tea leaves. And NFL superstar Patrick Mahomes is the league's first half-billion-dollar man thanks to the new contract he signed. I'm Sherry Preston, ABC News.
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3: Overnight, new American strikes hit Iran as the ceasefire crumbles. Plus, the war drives inflation to a 3-year high. We'll show you how much more you're paying for everyday items.
11: And our warming trend really begins today. I'm tracking our first taste of summer weather coming soon.
3: 1,000 angry emails flood City Hall. The power-hungry company that wants to set up shop here in Y Spokane neighbors say, not in my backyard. Live on KXLY Plus and 4 News Now, you're watching Good Morning Northwest. Thanks for being with us. I'm Robin Nam.
12: And I'm Natalie Grant. Today is Thursday, June 11th. Let's get right on over to meteorologist Matt Gray, taking a look at that first alert forecast with some warm news for us.
11: That's right. We're starting to warm up here finally after a couple of below average days here of weather for the middle of the week. Temperatures going to be a lot warmer this afternoon. It's going to feel really nice as well because unlike the last couple of days, we are starting off clear and beautiful around Spokane and Coeur d'Alene. Not much to track here this morning on radar, but I'll show it to you anyway here in just a minute. 52 right now in Coeur d'Alene, 44 in Spokane as the sun rises, and really just the start of what's going to be a beautiful, beautiful Thursday around the region. A little cool for this time of the year, especially in our northern valleys. 45 in Colville, 43 in Monters Ferry, 45 in Sandpoint. Now that we're getting into mid-June, it's much more typical for us to either be in the upper 40s or low 50s here. So seeing some low 40s like we're seeing around Pullman, definitely on the slightly cool side of things. That said, probably won't need an extra layer for too long here this morning as we are going to have plenty of sunshine. Our radar is sweeping clean here. Closest showers are far, far to the north of Kamloops in BC, or over on Great Falls on the other side of the Rocky Mountains. So things look pretty good today. Our highs are going to be pretty close to what our average is for this time of the year. 72 degrees, mostly clear conditions, and just a really, really nice day. And a great way to start this warming trend, which is going to perhaps get us close to our first 90-degree day in Spokane by the time we get to the middle of next week. Now, there are going to be some subtle changes as time goes on, including a chance for maybe a couple of isolated thunderstorms heading into your late Friday. We'll take a look at those here in just a few minutes.
12: Matt, thank you. We are following breaking news. The U.S. military wrapped up its latest round of strikes against Iran overnight. Hannah Joyce is the Breaking Now desk for us this morning. And Hannah, why do these attacks keep coming?
13: Natalie, these last 2 days, we've seen the Trump administration send a clear message in response to Iran shooting down a U.S. helicopter.
14: They're going to have tap, tap, tap bombs dropping on key facilities in Iran from the United States of America. And that's not because we want to restart anything we don't have to restart. It's because the War Department is prepared to set the terms to ensure that we get the kind of deal President Trump expects.
13: Iran wasted no time firing back immediately. And now President Trump pushes even harder, warning the country to sign a deal or face more attacks. Meanwhile, when asked about the impact of the war, such as the new inflation numbers, here's what the president had to say.
15: The numbers were great. You know what I really love? I love the inflation.
13: Disagree, spending an average of $300 more every month than just a year ago. Trump promises that inflation will drop once the war is over, but we're still unclear when it'll happen. Reporting in studio, Hannah Joy for News Now.
12: Hannah, thanks. Well, the announcement of a proposed new data center in Eastern Washington is raising financial and environmental questions here in Spokane.
3: The potential data center would utilize as much electricity as half of Avista's current service area. City Hall's taking action. Three Spokane City Council members are trying to pass a year-long moratorium on the acceptance, processing, review, and approval of building permit applications for the construction of new data centers, putting plans for a data center on hold for at least a year in Spokane.
16: We're seeing data centers just get dumped in communities around the country. And so, you know, we've been talking about how to respond for a while. And so it felt very appropriate to move a moratorium forward.
3: Council members Sarah Dixit and Kate Tellis joined Dillon in advocating for a moratorium. They say we don't have enough information on how the center could impact the community. The council has received more than 1,000 emails about the data center since its announcement, highlighting displeasure for the project. Because of that feedback, the city council has declared an emergency to hold the vote as soon as possible. Seattle unanimously passed a similar moratorium earlier this week.
12: The Spokane County Sheriff's Office is investigating a crash in North Spokane that killed a woman. Deputies responded to a report of a car hitting a person at 1 o'clock yesterday morning on West Price Avenue, just west of Division. The 911 caller, identified as 40-year-old Kaylee Peters, said she hit a woman with her car. An ambulance then took the victim to the hospital where she died. Deputies established probable cause to arrest Peters for vehicular homicide and a search warrant to take her blood. They booked her into the Spokane County Jail and seized her vehicle. The medical examiner will release the name of the victim at a later date.
3: Soccer fans from across the Inland Northwest got to see some of the best players in the world right in their own backyard. Out of the thousands of people who applied to get tickets to Team Egypt's open training session ahead of the World Cup, only about 500 got to go. A few of those lucky fans are actually from Egypt, but moved to Spokane and can't believe they get to see some of their favorite players like Mo Salah this close up.
17: We are so excited to see Mo Salah and all the other players in our national team. It's such a great opportunity. Thank you, Spokane, for hosting our team.
3: As some fans say, they are planning to make the trip to Seattle Monday to see their team play.
12: Well, the first World Cup games take place today, and fans from around the world are arriving in Mexico City for its opener. It's a celebration that is consuming the streets.
18: City.
19: Well, we had basically three choices, Canada, America, or Mexico. But Mexico, we've always wanted to come. We've heard about the people, the food. We've only been here a day and a half and hasn't disappointed so far.
12: Mexico and South Africa kick off at noon Pacific times today. And, of course, you can watch all those games over on Fox 28.
3: It's such an exciting time right
12: now.
3: Yeah,
12: it's so fun.
3: It's now 5:06.
12: Also fun is the weather that we're going to be having over this next week or so. We got meteorologist Matt Gray taking a look this morning.
11: Yeah. Moscow this morning, looking great.
12: That sunrise.
11: I mean, really, just going to be an awesome Thursday with our weather across the Inland Northwest. Friday's going to be nice as well, but there is a little blip in our weather for Friday that I want you to be aware of as you're starting to make your plans for the end of the week and the start of the weekend. So we'll take a look at that coming up in my forecast.
12: And we have some major traffic alerts for you this morning. Starting today, the Maple Street Bridge will be closing for 2 full weeks. The alternative routes you're going to want to take coming up.
18: And a church vote that affects millions of women and girls. Right after the break, what Southern Baptist leaders decided and the emotional response from those who disagree with it.
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18: It is 5:10. Here's a look at what's new on Good Morning Northwest. The man charged with killing Minnesota lawmaker Melissa Hortman and her husband, Mark, will not face the death penalty.
12: Yesterday, federal prosecutors said Vance Belter struck a plea deal and requested a hearing where he could change his plea from not guilty. Belter is accused in federal and state court of fatally shooting the Hortmans in what authorities deemed as a politically motivated attack. Belter also allegedly shot and injured State Senator John Hoffman and his wife. Melissa Hortman was a former Speaker of the Minnesota House of Representatives who played a role in passing several bills during the 2023 session.
18: Crews in Wisconsin are cleaning up from violent storms that swept through yesterday, knocking down trees and knocking out power to tens of thousands. The same system brought severe weather across the Midwest with at least 2 reported tornadoes, one caught on video in Missouri, and dramatic skies and damage in Kansas. Strong winds were also blamed for a train derailment in Minnesota. In Illinois, storms slammed the Chicago area, tearing a part of a roof off of a building and sending debris into the streets.
12: The Southern Baptist Convention voted to strengthen its ban on women serving as pastors. The measure passed easily, 75% of nearly 8,000 votes after only one brief debate. Supporters point to biblical passages they say limit the role to men, while opponents say the vote sends a damaging message to women and girls in the church. The amendment still needs another 2/3 vote at next year's meeting before it can be added to the denomination's constitution.
18: This morning, new renderings show President Trump's proposed triumphal arch, a 250-foot structure planned near Arlington National Cemetery. Trump says Cruz would work up to 20 hours a day for as long as 3 years to finish it before he leaves office. The project is already facing a lawsuit, with critics arguing Congress must approve it, and some veterans say it could impact views of the National Cemetery.
11: All right, let's plan your day here this morning. We are starting off beautiful, definitely a little cooler than it's been recently, with mid-40s out there with some clear skies and calm winds, but really should be such a nice, nice day. Gorgeous afternoon, and, well, we've been a little cooler than average recently. Our temperatures will be up into the 70s, and we'll be back up towards that average for this time of the year. Cool and comfortable again this evening as our warming trend really ramps up, getting closer to the weekend.
12: Well, some baby gorilla drama at Seattle's Woodland Park Zoo. Two newborn gorillas, Olympia and Jemani, were given to each other's mom for nursing. The zoo said the swap was made intentionally, as Jemani was removed for veterinary care and Olympia's mom was recovering from a C-section. A spokesperson for the zoo says that the surrogate care worked and both infants are now thriving. I guess I didn't realize that gorillas could have C-sections.
18: I have never given it thought either.
12: There you go. Mm. Well, glad everyone's doing okay. Good morning, Northwest. Time right now is 5:13.
18: Oh, what if the city gave you money back instead of spending it? Coming up a little later, the Spokane Valley plan that could put cash directly into your pockets.
12: Plus, more than 40,000 people depend on the Maple Street Bridge every single day. And starting today, it's closing for 2 weeks. We have the best detours for you to take, as well as when it's all going to be shut down. Alexander Koniartz is coming up live right after this.
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0: 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Remember, for the latest viticulture and enology news, check out PNWAg.net. 10 University of Idaho graduate students recently got a firsthand look at one of the state's most important ag industries during a 4-day tour of Idaho's potato sector.
1: The program, supported by the Idaho Potato Graduate Industry Program Endowment, exposed students to every step of the potato supply chain, from seed production and farming to storage, processing, packing, marketing, and equipment manufacturing. Steps included the Idaho Potato Commission, major farming operations, research centers, processing facilities, fresh pack warehouses, and seed potato production sites across southern and eastern Idaho. Organizers say the goal is to connect students with industry leaders and highlight career opportunities in potato production and research. I'm John McKay on the PNW Ag Network.
0: AccuWeather meteorologists say El Nino conditions have likely developed in the tropical Pacific and could have significant implications for U.S. agriculture and weather patterns over the next 2 years. Now, according to AccuWeather, sea surface temperatures in the equatorial Pacific have risen above the threshold typically used to declare El Nino conditions. Experts believe the pattern could strengthen rapidly and may even develop into a rare super El Nino. For farmers, El Nino can bring wetter conditions to part of the Southwest while increasing the risk of drier weather in some already drought-stricken regions of the United States. 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
12: Welcome back. Your time right now is 5:16. Starting today, the Maple Street Bridge is closing as crews begin a major construction project there.
18: Yeah, the bridge will be closed for the next 2 weeks as crews work on a grind and overlay project. Alexander Konyarts is live there this morning. So what do drivers need to know before hitting the road today?
6: Well, of course, the big thing is to plan ahead. This is one of Spokane's most heavily used bridges. The city estimates that roughly 45,000 people cross this bridge every single day. So this is going to have a pretty big impact. Now, we're currently standing on the south side of the bridge, close to the intersection between Walnut and 2nd Avenue, where you can see there's already some lane closures. These have been the beginning of the bridge, and they're all in preparation for this project. On the bridge. Now, the city says it has to completely close down the bridge for the safety of construction workers, but then also to reduce the overall time that it takes to do this grind and overlay project. Now, the map on your screen gives you a better idea of exactly what this is all going to look like. You can see there the red lines indicate which roads are going to be closed starting today up to June 25th. The yellow are where there's going to be lane reductions, and then the green are the recommended detours. The city recommends turning off at Boone if you're driving southbound, and then turning off on 4th Avenue. If you're heading north, both detours will direct you either towards the Monroe Street Bridge or the Division Street Bridge. Now, this map gives you an idea of exactly what the lane reductions are looking like. That's where I'm standing right now, and you can see there the yellow lanes. You can see right there how it's going to be showing you that the area in between 4th and Maple is going to be having some of those lane reductions. And now the drivers that are going to be going southbound are going to be experiencing those. And then on the northbound side of this area, there's going to be reductions in between 4th and 2nd. Now, all of this is likely going to mean for quite some slowdowns in the downtown area. It is important to not forget about the Green Street project that is happening during all of this. We were live there at the beginning of this week and saw just how chaotic that got. So to really reduce all of that, it is best to take advantage of those detour routes. Now, a construction worker told us that the bridge is going to be officially closed starting at 8 p.m. tonight. So there is still some time to cross it, but of course, once that closure hits, we're really going to want to avoid this area as much as we can. For now, reporting live, Alexandra Konyarts for News Now.
12: I mean, even if it's not closed this morning, you might want to get into the habit of finding other routes while it's not so crazy.
18: Good plan.
12: Oh, my gosh.
11: Yeah, because you know once it does, it's going to end up like Green Street did at the start of the week, where it's just going to be all bunched up and messy.
18: Well, at least we have a beautiful sunrise
12: that we can talk
18: about.
11: And that was a beautiful view right there, coming up over the clouds. And I mean, really, just going to be a gorgeous, gorgeous day. And if you've been hoping for summery weather, well,
18: we have.
11: Yeah. You two have here on the desk.
18: Relentlessly,
11: we've been talking about it for a week about, hey, what's it going to warm up again? It's going to be nice here.
18: Love it.
11: For those of you wishing for the warmth coming up here shortly. Let's take a look outside. 44 degrees, so a little bit of a chill in the air here this morning in Spokane, at least by June standards. South-southeast wind at about 10 miles an hour, but not too worried about anything. Regarding wind today, certainly not as blustery as it was earlier this week. So our highs will end up in the 70s here for the afternoon. We will see mostly clear skies for the vast majority of us here today. Maybe just a little bit of added cloud cover there right along the Montana state line in North Idaho, or in the northern Idaho panhandle. We may see a few clouds kind of hang around a little bit longer here this morning. Highs for the afternoon, 72 in Spokane and Coeur d'Alene, 71 in Pullman, 79 in Moses Lake, 74 in Colville, low 70s for Bonner's Ferry and Sandpoint, low 80s for the LC Valley. And really, I mean, you just can't ask for much better weather this time of the year. And over the next 7 days, we are going to see a whole lot of sunshine. So really starting to see our weather start to pivot towards that more summer-like weather pattern. Long shot storms. In other words, we are going to have some activity here as we go into late Friday, but a lot of us are going to be kind of hard pressed to actually see any of these storms come into our neighborhoods or pick up much in the way of rainfall. Warming trend, 90 degrees for next week. I think it's a strong possibility here. And a fire first alert for you. We're keeping an eye on next Tuesday because not only do we think that's going to be our hottest day, but we are likely to see some gusty wind along with that. So not a good combination here, even this early on in the summer season. So want to look at your future cast here first. Not much to show you for today, just a couple of mountain clouds in our northern valleys. But take a look here at your Friday and watch what happens as we start to get into the early afternoon. So we're going to see some winds out of the north here as we see a little kind of area of disturbed weather swing down through northwest Montana. It's going to clip us here, North Idaho, and then those counties right on the state line here in eastern Washington. Most of the activity on the Idaho side of the state line here. So a couple of showers coming through. So better chances, for example, of seeing a shower or a storm in Coeur d'Alene as opposed to Spokane for the afternoon and during the evening here as well. Better chances further north. Higher odds, say, in Sandpoint of seeing some wet weather tomorrow than St. Mary's. So for the most part, we're talking about most of us kind of a 10 to 20% chance of rain. Then you head north of Coeur d'Alene in the panhandle, and it'll be more like about 40% here for that afternoon. So that's the only spot where we're really worried about some more adverse weather. Otherwise, heading into Friday and the weekend, things are looking very nice. A lot of graduations going on this weekend, and you've got beautiful weather for that. We're up into the 80s here by the time we get to Sunday. And that's the thing. That's just the start of it. Monday, 86, 90 degrees in those winds on Tuesday with a dry, cold front. That's why we're worried about the fire weather conditions. That'll drop us down about 5-6 degrees, but we'll still be well above average heading into the very middle of next week. That is a very summery looking forecast.
12: Yes, it I is. Say. Looks nice, Matt. Beautiful. They got 90
11: look
12: on there now.
11: I know.
12: Yeah, bring on the warmth, Matt. Thanks.
11: All right.
12: Well, it is now 5:23. Well, today marks the official start of the 2026 FIFA World Cup. And if you're looking for another team to root for, why not support one that's made Spokane its home? After the break, we'll share Egypt's World Cup history and what the Pharaohs can do to succeed this time out. It's coming up just ahead here in Morning Sports.
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9: For only the fourth time ever, Egypt earned their way to a World Cup, one that welcomes the Pharaohs through exceptional qualifying form and eager to rewrite some unwelcome history. Egypt played remarkably well in World Cup qualifying, winning 8 of 10 matches and losing none, scoring 20 goals and only allowing 2 to win Group A and make their tournament. Egypt is much stronger offensively than defensively, and they showed that skill off with global superstar Mo Salah providing a superb assist for an Egyptian goal. The Pharaohs opened practice at Gonzaga yesterday. Egypt's manager is Hossam Hassan, Egypt's all-time leading scorer and the 15th most capped player in international soccer history. His high-energy demeanor matches with Egypt's high-energy play, but the team is still cupless across Africa and beyond since Hassan took over in 2024. Watch for Egypt to give New Zealand trouble, play a high-scoring match with also defensively weak Iran, and have a tough time against Group G likely winners Belgium in Egypt's first match on June 15th in Seattle. So let's look ahead to the World Cup opening matches today. We have World Cup opening games all in Mexico, with the hosts taking on South Africa at noon, a rematch of their game in the 2010 World Cup in South Africa. And then South Korea, known as Korea Republic to FIFA, that plays Czechia at 6 p.m. We'll have the highlights and post-match reactions here on 4 News Now. The New York Knicks did the impossible last night. A 29-point deficit erased in a furious second half, beating the San Antonio Spurs 107-106 in the greatest NBA playoffs comeback in history, and they lead the finals 3-1. The Knicks were on fire in the second half, holding the Spurs to 30 second-half points compared to 41 first-quarter points, and clutch shots from Jalen Brunson and OG Anunoby won the dramatic game in New York. The Knicks now hold a 3-1 finals lead, and San Antonio will try and complete the second-ever 3-1 comeback. That's to, of course, LeBron James and Cleveland in 2016. We'll be back tonight with more sports around our area, including the Stanley Cup final returning, and, of course, the FIFA World Cup beginning today.
12: And that was a star-studded night last night at that game. Everyone was there. Well, hey, if you want to watch the Stanley Cup final, you can do that right here on KXLY. Before the game, catch a special hour-long edition of 4 News Now with Derek and Kirsten. Then it's the pivotal Game 5 as the Vegas Golden Knights take on the Carolina Hurricanes with the series tied at 2 apiece. Stay tuned after the game for another special edition of 4 News Now. And, of course, we got soccer happening over on Fox 28. Yep. I mean, whatever sport you like, we got something going on our channels for you.
13: We sure do. It's now 5:28.
12: Moses Lake is now home to the nation's first facility turning air into jet fuel. How Air Plant One creates sustainable aviation fuel with 90% fewer emissions. It's coming up right after the break.
13: Plus, it's warming up, and that means emergency rooms are bracing for the summer surge in child injuries. The simple steps that could save your child's life this season, just ahead.
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15: 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The Dow Jones has gained 350 points to 50,270. The S&P 500 is up 50 to 7,320. And the NASDAQ is up 260 points to 25,430. 10-year treasuries are at 4.5%. Now taking a look at commodities, crude oil is trading at $81.20 a barrel. The price of gold is at $4,110 an ounce, while silver is at $64.30 an ounce. Soft white wheat is quoted at $6.25 a bushel. And finally, Boeing stock has gained about $4 this morning and is now trading at $213 a share. 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Have a great morning.
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12: We are kicking off this half hour with the 4 News Now story tracker and the stories people are reading about online this morning.
13: Spotify has removed tens of thousands of phony podcasts promoting illegal online pharmacies. A new congressional report shows the platform took down 57,000 episodes advertising drugs like Adderall and OxyContin. Spotify claims 94% of the fake podcasts were never streamed and were part of a spam attack.
12: More than a million Jeep vehicles are under recall this morning due to a fire risk. The DOT says the recall affects Jeep Wrangler and Gladiator vehicles with models years between 2021 and 2025. Owners are advised to park their vehicles outside and away from other vehicles until they're repaired. According to the National Highway Traffic Safety Administration, there have been at least 51 fires and one injury that are likely due to this defect.
13: Seattle's waterfront is welcoming World Cup fans with a soccer field on a barge. The city's month-long soccer party is officially underway, brought to life by the Sounders, Rain, and their partners. Fans can take their shot on the barge's mini pitch or watch games on a giant screen. The music, the food, or just to say you stood on a soccer field floating in Elliott Bay, there's something happening every day. Seattle's first World Cup match is Monday when Egypt makes the trip from Spokane to take on Belgium.
12: Hey, that's a pretty good flex. Like, where did you watch the World Cup? Because I was on a boat.
13: Yep,
12: kind of cool.
13: Pretty sweet.
12: Good morning, Northwest. Thanks for starting your day with us. I'm Natalie Grant.
13: And I'm Robin Nance. It's Thursday, June 11th. Let's check in again with Matt Gray and your first alert forecast.
11: And what a June 11th it is going to be. We've got really some great conditions on tap for us here later on today. It is a little bit of a chill in the air, especially in the West Plains. We're down to the low 40s in Cheney right now. Medical Lake at 42, along with Spangle. Reardon's at 41. A lot warmer as you drop down in elevation into the Spokane River Basin area, where we're at 50 in downtown Spokane, 49 in the valley, 50 in Hayden, 52 in Coeur d'Alene. You head up into Deer Park, and yeah, a little bit chillier there, sitting at 45. Regardless, we're going to warm up fast because the skies are clear and our radar is sweeping clean, and that has not been the case for many days so far this week, but I tell you what, this is probably the best weather we've had since the weekend with how things are trending. So yeah, look at that perfect sky as we look out to the southwest over Spokane. Here's your day. Temperatures in the 50s here as we head towards 9 o'clock. So we're going to warm up pretty fast here while we're on the air with you on Good Morning Northwest. Temperatures in the upper 60s here as we head past lunchtime. And our highs are in the 70s. Pretty average here for mid-June. So we're working our way back from below average now to average. And we are going to go well above our average here in the days ahead. Today is a day that's going to feel pretty cool by the time we get to the end of the weekend and beyond, as we're tracking highs in the 80s and maybe even close to 90 coming up in your full forecast.
12: Matt, thanks. Well, jury selection is now underway in the trial of the former Spokane County Sheriff Sergeant accused of attacking a man.
13: Clay Hilton is charged with second-degree assault for a violent interaction with 62-year-old Kevin Hinton in August of 2023. Take a look at this body cam footage from that night. On August 14th of 2023, Hilton saw a man in a car in the parking lot of Terrace View Park. According to investigators, the former sergeant told Hinton he was breaking the law by being in the park after hours and was subject to arrest. When Hinton refused some of his commands, the body camera footage shows the former sergeant hitting Hinton in the face. Over the next few minutes, Hilton would strike Hinton several times in the face and the torso. Hinton was sent to the hospital where doctors stitched up his face and discovered six broken ribs. Jury selection is expected to take the rest of the week with opening statements on Monday.
12: In national news this morning, billionaire Bill Gates was grilled on Capitol Hill about his relationship with Jeffrey Epstein, where Gates accused Epstein of blackmail. Gates answered questions behind closed doors, telling lawmakers his meeting with the convicted sex offender was a grave error in judgment. He said Epstein was supposed to help him raise money for charity work. Gates did acknowledge that he knew Epstein had a criminal conviction, but claims he did not know the details.
3: I hope my testimony is helpful to the work, important work of the committee to find justice for the victims.
20: Mr. Gates was aware that Jeffrey Epstein had been convicted and for a horrific crime and continued to interact with him to seek money for his foundation. And I think that, obviously, I think we would agree was a horrific judgment call.
12: Gates says that he never witnessed any crimes and never victimized anyone. He said Epstein tried to use information about Gates' experimental affairs to pressure him to continue their relationship.
13: A new manufacturing facility just opened in Moses Lake, and it's the only one of its kind in the United States. Air Plant One, owned by the company 12, which creates sustainable jet fuel. It captures carbon dioxide from the air and combines it with water and renewable electricity. This fuel is chemically identical to conventional fuel, but has a 90% lower CO2 emission. It's recently being sold commercially to airlines like Alaska.
1: Sustainable aviation fuel is certainly the future of the industry. It's good for the environment, it's good for our state's economy, it's good for local jobs, and 12 is certainly leading in this way.
13: The company says it can offer airlines a 10-year fixed-price contract, providing stability during volatile fuel markets. Alaska Airlines expects its first plane to use this fuel by year's end.
12: Well, Spokane Valley homeowners could see some tax relief starting next year. It's a plan that one councilman is proposing that would cut down on the city's budget. The Spokane Valley taxpayer dividend plan would take money from the city's spending budget and use it as a form of tax relief to vehicle and homeowners instead. To make it happen, it would also cut spending in areas like the city's technology expansion and make staff cuts in the communications department.
21: You're hurting, you know, and when you're having to tighten your belts, that's what we should do too. The city should really be operating on the same level as the taxpayers who pay for it.
12: Members will discuss the full proposal at the next advanced agenda meeting, but the council would still need to approve it. If it does, the tax relief would go into effect next year.
13: Well, summer just about here, and while kids are spending more time outside, emergency rooms are dealing with the yearly summer surge in injuries. Now, we are teaming up with Consumer Reports to share important advice to have a fun and safe summer. For kids, summer is all about fun, whether it's swimming, biking, or just hanging out with friends. But for emergency rooms, it's one of the busiest times of year. Pediatric emergency room physician and mom of three, Dr. Daria Long, has a simple goal, helping parents keep kids safe and healthy.
22: I had too many moments sitting in the ER taking care of an injured child and just thinking, you know, if I could have just talked to you 2 hours ago, 2 days ago, we could have prevented this.
13: First up, water safety. Dr. Daria recommends layering several safety measures. Assign one person at a time to watch kids in the water. Stay off of screens. And don't rely on floaties. Kids without strong swimming skills should wear a U.S. Coast Guard approved life jacket. Sadly, nearly 70% of drownings among young children happen during non-swim times.
22: These are the most dangerous moments. Nobody's watching the child. Nobody's watching the pool. They don't expect the child to be in the water.
13: All pools should have a fence and a gate that locks or latches automatically. Next up, bikes, trikes, and scooters. They're a great way for kids to stay active in summer. Just remember, if it has wheels, wear a helmet. Kids grow fast, so make sure to check how it fits before each ride. It should be level on the head, and the straps should be snug. And to help prepare for any emergency, consider a CPR and choking refresher for every adult in your child's life, because simple precautions can go a long way.
22: Then you can say, okay, I've prevented the things that are the big ones that are in my control, and now I can genuinely enjoy my summer with my children and worry less.
13: And child safety experts say one often overlooked risk in summer is falls from a window. Seems simple, doesn't it? But since standard window screens won't keep kids from falling, consider installing safety guards on windows, you know, or those window stops that they have.
12: Yeah, it's things that you don't necessarily think of until maybe it's too late or you see it happen to somebody else. So, yeah, get on it now. Mm-hmm. Good morning, Northwest. Time right now is 5:39.
13: All right, back to meteorologist Matt Gray talking about summer, summer fun.
11: Oh, yeah.
12: Construction.
13: Fun.
12: It goes in.
11: Yeah. Why would you talk about construction when we're looking at Colfax?
12: Yeah,
11: this morning?
12: I don't know.
11: Oh, yeah. Hey, really just some beautiful weather as we're waking up this morning, seeing some orange horizon as the sun continues to rise. And that is your view outside right now in Spokane. We're having a great morning. Come back for your forecast. We'll show you what to expect as we hit closer to the weekend.
12: And so to come on Good Morning Northwest, comedian Jim Gaffigan brings more than laughs to Spokane. We'll be showing you the surprise stop that had fans lining up. It's coming up after the break. Mm-hmm.
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12: Welcome back. Your time right now is 5:43. Friends, family, and neighbors are taking time this week to remember Kaylee Gonsalves on what would have been her 25th birthday.
13: Kaylee was just 21 when she and three other students were murdered in an off-campus home at the University of Idaho. For more than 6 weeks, four families waited for a killer to be caught. The parents of Kaylee Gonsalves vividly remember the feeling of waiting for that life-changing phone call.
29: But these crimes have been going on forever. So there's all these cases that didn't have the opportunity that we had. And while we know looking back without the IGG, there's a good chance our case wasn't solved.
13: Kaylee's parents are launching a new foundation to help families still waiting for answers. Hear about their mission to expand access to DNA testing in unsolved murders in a special report tonight after the Stanley Cup final.
11: It is a beautiful start to our Thursday. Mid-40s, a little chill in the air, especially in some of the higher benches around Spokane and Coeur d'Alene. We are going to have a beautiful blue sky morning. Pretty nice for the afternoon as well. Really gorgeous conditions here for your Thursday with highs in the 70s. Cool and comfortable this evening as our temperatures are going to be a little bit below average through the overnight. But our warming trend will continue heading into tomorrow.
12: Well, hey, comedian Jim Gaffigan was in Spokane last night. He was performing over at Northern Quest. Hearing it was a really fun show. But before that show, he held a whiskey bottle signing at Bulldog Liquor on Division Street. We chatted with Jim, who said he was excited to bring his Father Time bourbon right to our area. If you want to see the full video and our conversation with Jim, head on over to our Instagram page. We're producing some fun stuff over there. Go check it out.
13: Yeah. Definitely worth your time. Mm-hmm. It's now just about 5:45.
12: One of Spokane's most heavily used commuter bridges closes today for construction. Our Alexander Konyarts is live near the Maple Street Bridge. Let's look at what you need to know.
30: Yeah, later today, the Maple Street Bridge will be closing completely for travelers, making a significant impact considering how many people use this bridge every single day. We'll tell you exactly which routes you'll want to use instead right after the break.
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2: 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The Dow Jones has gained 350 points to 50,270. The S&P 500 is up 40 to 7,310. And the NASDAQ is up 200 points to 25,370. 10-year treasuries are at 4.5%. Taking a look at commodities, crude oil's trading at $81.50 a barrel. The price of gold is at $4,100 an ounce, while silver is at $64.30 an ounce. Soft white wheat's quoted at $6.25 a bushel. And finally, Microsoft stock has lost about $6 this morning and is now trading at $390 a share. Learn how to retire with Altmaier by visiting altmaierfinancial.com, where you can find times this weekend to join Dave on Altmaier Financial Radio. 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Have a great morning.
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8: Welcome back. Your time right now is 5:56, and here's a look at what's new on Good Morning Northwest. Americans all over the country are feeling it. Prices rising faster than our wages.
9: The Labor Department now says its consumer price index shows inflation hitting 4.2% in May. The hike's largely driven by higher energy prices fueled by the war with Iran.
8: Worries about inflation and the war pushing oil prices up this morning. Brent crude is topping $93 a barrel. That was on Wednesday. And though prices have pulled back a little bit overnight, stock markets having a rough day with the Dow dumping nearly 2%. That was the worst day since October. The NASDAQ also dropped 2%, and the S&P fell 1.6%. Overnight futures pointing to a higher open.
9: Using AI might get less expensive. The Wall Street Journal says OpenAI is considering cutting prices in an effort to pull customers away from rival Anthropic. Both companies are preparing to go public.
8: And just in time for the World Cup, Starbucks is launching the latest version of the barista bear-shaped cups that everyone's so excited about. They come with a soccer-themed cap, but you can't buy them in stores in the U.S. because they're only available online for Starbucks Reward Reserve members. Get okay. a bear cup, Matt. Come on. Okay.
10: All right. Sorry, I'm going to be a grouch on this one. Tracking warm weather here. We've only had 3 days in the 80s officially in Spokane this year. The average is about 16. We're going to start making up for those numbers as we go, well, 16 days before July 4th. We're going to make up for that. High's close to 90 by the middle of next week.
8: I don't know. If someone wants a bear cup,
9: it's cute.
8: A little whimsy, a little fun. Makes drinks more exciting.
9: Not Matt.
8: Not Matt.
9: Gotta put his foot down. It's now 3 minutes before the hour. Here's a look at what's coming up on Good Morning Northwest.
8: Well, World Cup games start today, but yesterday, Team Egypt fans got a

0: up-close view at their favorite team at Gonzaga. After the break, we're taking a look at this training session and the World Cup excitement building here in Spokane.
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6: From ABC News, I'm Sherry Preston. The House voting today and failing to extend the Foreign Intelligence Surveillance Act, which allows the government to gather intelligence abroad. A not happy House Speaker Mike Johnson saying of the Democrats,
7: World Cup events going on around the country. We have America 250, Freedom 250 events going on. Very, very serious, very dangerous times, and they're not taking it seriously.
6: Democrats refusing to renew FISA in protest of President Trump's pick of Bill Pulte to be the acting director of national intelligence. After saying for 3 months that a peace deal is near, President Trump now threatening to strike Iran and seize control of the country's oil and gas industries. On Fox and Friends this morning, the president said Iran will be totally decimated if it doesn't agree to the terms.
8: We can walk in there tomorrow. We could take soldiers. I don't want to have boots on the ground, but if I wanted to, we could put a small group of soldiers and take over the whole place. They're finished.
6: ABC's Karen Travers is at the White House.
0: Remember, we have heard the president give mixed messages in terms of his timeline, saying that he has been in no rush to get a deal. Then it was, I want to do this in the next couple of days, and we can get this done in the next couple of days, and I'm putting pressure on Iran to do this. Now, this morning, he's indicating he seems less interested in reaching a deal as they continue these strikes against Iran.
6: On Wednesday, we learned consumer inflation is running hotter than it has in 3 years. Today, we learned the stats on wholesale prices. They are up 6.5% year over year. It's the largest 12-month increase since November of 2022. Anna Cooper says she's struggling in Indianapolis.
9: I have to think more about, like, if I'm going to save this much, I have to actually think about spending less, which didn't used to be the case.
6: The typical American household has now spent more than $500 in extra fuel expenses since the start of the war with Iran. 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
3: Que corona esta basílica de la Sagrada Familia.
2: Pope Leo with a blessing at the end of the Mass. The ceremony concluded with a drone display of the architect Antonio Gaudi and fireworks. The Pope now in the Canary Islands trying to fulfill a wish of his predecessor, Pope Francis, to visit a migrant epicenter to draw attention to those who risk their lives every year trying to reach Europe. The driver of an 18-wheeler involved in a pursuit near the U.S.-Mexico border is in custody and facing charges of human trafficking. ABC's Jim Ryan has more on a dramatic rescue of migrants that unfolded in the South Texas desert.
4: At the checkpoint near Falfurrias, Texas, Border Patrol agents ordered a secondary inspection of a tractor-trailer rig after a canine indicated something suspicious, but the driver sped away. Officers deployed spikes, flattening the truck's tires, but it kept going and, running on its rims, caught fire before stopping.
5: Hey, let's get some fire extinguishers!
4: Body-worn cameras captured state troopers' desperate attempts to open the trailer.
5: Get him out!
4: 39 people, thought to be undocumented immigrants, were rescued from the burning trailer while the driver was arrested. Jim Ryan, ABC News.
2: Storms knocking out power to hundreds of thousands of people in the Midwest, that same system moving eastward. There is the potential for more serious weather today. There were more than 1,000 flight cancellations at Chicago airports on Wednesday. Sherry Preston, ABC News.
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8: Forecast as we're seeing lots of sunshine this morning.
9: We're seeing lots of sunshine and quite the change here for the last couple of mornings where we're seeing rain and dark skies across many parts of the region. And we're just having a really great looking morning. It is a little bit chillier in some spots because of the clear skies that allowed all that warmth from yesterday to escape. And so we're in the 40s in Spokane, still in the 50s in Coeur d'Alene and many parts of kind of the bottom of the Spokane River Valley. But you get on those higher benches and we're in the 40s. 49 right now in Coeur d'Alene, 45 officially in Spokane, 44 in Pullman, 41 in Colville, mid-40s as well around Moses Lake, Bonners Ferry, and Sandpoint here. So definitely a light layer that you'll want this morning, but not for very long because with the sunshine, we are going to heat up fairly quickly, especially with very few clouds. And, well, for the first time in a couple of days, our radar is sweeping clean this morning. And that's going to continue into the afternoon. Highs are in the low 70s, which is pretty average for this time of the year. So really just a almost perfect kind of June day around the inland northwest. Here's another look at your temperatures in the local area as you get your day started. We're going to take a look at what we expect to be a quite notable warming trend with a taste of summer, the 80s, maybe even the 90s in your forecast coming up soon.
8: We are following some breaking news this morning. The U.S. military wrapped up its latest round of strikes against Iran overnight.
10: Hannah Joyce at the Breaking Now desk for us this morning. And Hannah, do we know why these attacks keep coming?
11: Well, Natalie, these last 2 days, we've seen the Trump administration send a clear message in response to Iran shooting down a U.S. helicopter.
12: They're going to have tap, tap, tap bombs dropping on key facilities in Iran from the United States of America. And that's not because we want to restart anything we don't have to restart. It's because the War Department is prepared to set the terms to ensure that we get the kind of deal President Trump expects.
11: Iran wasted no time firing back immediately. And now President Trump pushes even harder, warning the country to sign a deal or face more attacks. Meanwhile, when asked about the impact of the war, such as the new inflation numbers, here's what the president had to say.
13: The numbers were great. You know what I really love? I love the inflation.
11: But many families are hurting, spending an average of $300 more every month than just a year ago. Trump promises that inflation will drop once the war is over, but we're still unclear when it'll happen. Reporting in studio, Hannah Joy, 4 News Now.
10: Hannah, thanks. Well, the announcement of a proposed new data center in eastern Washington is raising financial and environmental questions here in Spokane.
8: The potential data center would utilize as much electricity as half of Avista's current service area. City Hall is taking action. Three Spokane City Council members are trying to pass a year-long moratorium on the acceptance, processing, review, and approval of building permit applications for the construction of new data centers, putting plans for a data center on hold for at least a year in the city.
13: We're seeing data centers just get dumped in communities around the country. And so, you know, we've been talking about how to respond for a while. And so it felt very appropriate to move a moratorium forward.
8: Council members Sarah Dixit and Kate Tellis joined Paul Dillon in advocating for a moratorium. They say we don't have enough information on how the center could impact the community. The council has received more than 1,000 emails about the data center since its announcement, highlighting displeasure for the project. And because of that feedback, the city council has declared an emergency to hold the vote as soon as possible. Seattle unanimously passed a similar moratorium earlier this week. The Spokane County Sheriff's Office is investigating a crash in North Spokane that killed a woman. Deputies responded to the report of a car hitting a person at 1 o'clock yesterday morning on West Price Avenue. It's just west of Division. The 911 caller, identified as 40-year-old Kaylee Peters, said she hit a woman with her car. An ambulance then took the victim to the hospital where she died. Deputies established probable cause to arrest Peters for vehicular homicide and a search warrant to take her blood. They booked her into the Spokane County Jail and seized her vehicle. The medical examiner will release the name of that victim.
10: Soccer fans from across the Inland Northwest got to see some of the best players in the world right in their own backyard. Out of the thousands of people who applied to get tickets to Team Egypt's open training session ahead of the World Cup, only about 500 got to go. A few of those lucky fans are actually from Egypt, but moved to Spokane and can't believe they get to see some of their favorite players like Mo Salah this close up.
14: We are so excited to see Mo Salah and all the other players in our national team. It's such a great opportunity. Thank you, Spokane, for hosting our team.
10: Some fans say they are planning to make the trip to Seattle Monday to see their team play.
15: Oh, it's so fun. Mm-hmm. What a cool experience. And hey, the first World Cup games actually take place today. Fans from around the world are arriving in Mexico City for the opener. It's a celebration that is consuming the streets.
16: City.
17: Well, we had basically three choices, Canada, America, or Mexico. But Mexico, we've always wanted to come. We've heard about the people, the food. We've only been here a day and a half and hasn't disappointed so far.
15: Mexico and South Africa kick off at noon Pacific time today. And you can watch all those games right over on Fox 28. And, of course, Egypt playing Belgium on Monday over in Seattle.
10: That's right. So exciting to have them here. It's now 6:06.
15: Let's check in with meteorologist Matt Gray this morning. It has that sunshine.
18: Wow.
15: It's probably a little blinding for drivers.
9: Want to see the sunglasses here if you're headed eastbound on I-90 for sure.
10: Definitely.
9: This morning, as we are just having a gorgeous, gorgeous start to our day, we are going to see a little blip, a little hiccup in our weather here tomorrow. So I do want to talk about that. Make sure you are ready for whatever Friday throws your way in your forecast coming up.
19: And if you've been in downtown Spokane recently, you might have noticed quite a bit of construction. Well, it's just about to get even worse. Starting today, the Maple Street Bridge is expected to completely close down. Stay with us to hear about what time that closure is expected to happen and what alternative routes you want to take in just a little bit right here on Good Morning Northwest.
10: Also coming up, a church vote that affects millions of women and girls. Right after the break, what Southern Baptist leaders decided and the emotional response from those who disagree.
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1: Your time is 6:10. Here's a look at what's new on Good Morning Northwest. The man charged with killing Minnesota lawmaker Melissa Hortman and her husband Mark will not face the death penalty.
2: Now, yesterday, federal prosecutors say that Vance Belcher struck a plea deal and requested a hearing where he could change his plea from not guilty. Belcher was accused in federal and state court of fatally shooting the Hortmans in what authorities deemed a politically motivated attack. Belcher also allegedly shot and injured State Senator John Hoffman and his wife. Melissa Hoffman was a former speaker of the Minnesota House of Representatives who played a role in passing several bills during the 2023 session.
1: Crews in Wisconsin are cleaning up from violent storms that swept through yesterday, knocking down trees and knocking out power to tens of thousands. The same system brought severe weather across the Midwest with at least two reported tornadoes. One caught on video in Missouri and dramatic skies and damage in Kansas. Strong winds were also blamed for a train derailment in Minnesota. In Illinois, storms slammed the Chicago area, tearing part of a roof off a building and sending debris into the streets.
2: The Southern Baptist Convention voted to strengthen its ban on women serving as pastors. The measure passed easily, 75% of nearly 8,000 votes after only one brief debate. Supporters point to biblical passages they say limit the role to men, while opponents say the vote sends a damaging message to women and girls in the church. This amendment still needs another two-thirds vote at next year's meeting before it can be added to the denomination's constitution.
1: This morning, new renderings show President Trump's proposed triumphal arch, a 250-foot structure planned near Arlington National Cemetery. The president says crews would work up to 20 hours a day for as long as 3 years to finish it before he leaves office. The project's already facing a lawsuit, with critics arguing Congress must approve it, and some veterans say it could impact views of the cemetery.
3: Looking outside, and wow, what a beautiful morning we've got going here. Already starting to warm up just a little bit. Looks like we bottomed out at 44 in Spokane, and we're going to warm up pretty quick. It's going to be in the 70s this afternoon. We're climbing back to average temperatures here for mid-June, and we're going to be a whole lot warmer than that in the days ahead. But as for today, I mean, very, very comfortable. We'll be cool and comfortable as we go a little below average for our lows in the overnight.
2: Well, some baby gorilla drama at Seattle's Woodland Park Zoo. Two newborn gorillas, Olympia and Jemani, were given to each other's mom for nursing. The zoo said the swap was made intentionally, as Jemani was removed for veterinary care and Olympia's mom was recovering from a C-section. A spokesperson for the zoo said that the surrogate care worked and now both elephants are thriving. And I learned something new about gorillas this morning, that they can have C-sections, which I guess would make sense, but...
1: yeah.
2: Never thought about it?
1: Wow.
2: There
1: okay.
2: you go.
1: The drama.
2: Good Morning Northwest time right now is 6:13.
1: But what if the city gave you money instead of spending it? Coming up a little bit later, the Spokane Valley plan that could put cash directly into your pocket.
2: And more than 40,000 people depend on the Maple Street Bridge every single day. Starting tonight, it's closing for 2 weeks. We'll tell you the best detours for you to take. Alexander Konyarts has all the details coming up.
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4: Is this true? Are you the one who...
5: Yeah, it's true. I shot a man named Virgil Baruchy. I had to or be killed by him. There was no choice.
4: You liar. You killed him in cold blood. This is the man who killed Virgil.
6: I know. I've been listening and I heard everything. Can't turn a man out in this weather. Not any man. You stay, Mr. Marlowe.
5: Thank you, Mr. Baruchy.
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2: Welcome back. Your time right now is 6:17. Starting today, the Maple Street Bridge is closing as crews begin a major construction project.
1: The bridge will be closed for the next 2 weeks as crews work on a grind and overlay project. Alexander Konyarts is live there this morning. So what do we all need to know before hitting the roads this morning?
20: Good morning. Well, the big thing, of course, is to know that you got to plan ahead once the bridge does officially close down. The bridge is expected to close at 8 p.m. That's what construction crews are telling us right now. And once that does happen, I mean, this is likely going to have a pretty big impact. The city estimates that roughly 45,000 people use this bridge every single day to get from the north to the south side of town. So it being completely closed off definitely is going to cause what's expected to be some serious traffic delays. Now, city says it has to completely close down the bridge rather than just doing lane reductions or just closing down one side, because that is going to make it safer for construction workers and also going to reduce obstruction time in general. Now, the map on your screen gives you a better idea of exactly what this whole project is going to be looking like. Obviously, the red lines are going to be the lane closures over on Maple, and then the green lines are going to be the recommended detours. The city's asking people who are going south to turn off on Boone, and those who are going north to turn off on 4th. Both of those detours will take you towards either Monroe Street or Division Street. Now, on top of this, the city is also going to have lane closures. Those actually started on this Monday, and then we're going up to July 8th. Those lane reductions are on Walnut Street between 4th and 2nd for northbound drivers, and Maple between Maple Street Bridge and 4th Avenue for southbound drivers. Now, that's a lot to take in. We obviously have all of those maps on our website as well for you to really look at exactly what this is all going to look like. But of course, the big thing to know is it's going to make downtown even busier than it already is. There's already been a lot of construction downtown. It's expected to get even worse with these projects starting up. So definitely something for people to be aware of when they're making their way around this area in the coming weeks. For now, reporting live, Alexander Konyarts, 4 News Now.
2: Okay, yeah, just deep breaths, especially tomorrow morning when it's officially all closed down. And just give yourself some time.
1: Yeah, do it. And don't forget those sunglasses.
2: Yes.
1: Especially today.
3: Yeah, it's a little bright.
1: Yeah, it sure is. It's lovely, though.
3: I like it.
1: It's like, it'll wake you up.
2: It's a good way to start the day, that's for sure.
1: Mm-hmm.
3: Yeah, especially because it's been a little gloomy, and we've been dodging rain the last couple of days. So this is nice. And if you've been hoping for summery weather, well, this is the forecast for you.
1: Woo.
3: Things are warming up quick. We've seen, you know, a couple days in the 80s here or there, but we really haven't had a real stretch of summery weather, a real taste of it. Well, we're going to here in the days ahead. As for this morning, clear skies, 45 degrees in Spokane, a little south wind at about 11 miles an hour. Not going to be super windy as we go throughout the day today. We may see a little bit of gustiness at the foot of the Cascades for the afternoon, as we often do this time of the year. Our planner for Spokane, mid-70s and low-70s for the afternoon here. Pretty average for this point on the calendar here. So we have been seeing a lot of average or cooler than average temperatures, and this will be the last day for a little while that we're in that category, expecting us to be above average with warmth for tomorrow and then really heating up going into the weekend and early next week. High is 72 in Spokane and Coeur d'Alene, upper 70s around Moses Lake, Grand Coulee and Omak, low 80s in the LC Valley, low 70s around the Palouse. There is going to be a little hiccup in our weather here as we go into Friday afternoon. Mixing my days up here. going into Friday afternoon because we have a little system that's going to just kind of skirt right by us here, sideswipe us. And so, especially in the northern Idaho panhandle, areas north of Coeur d'Alene, we're going to have a decent shot here at seeing a couple of isolated showers and thunderstorms, mainly in our high mountain areas. But of course, you know, once those kind of get going, they could easily get off of the mountains and then provide some chances for rain and rumbles of thunder here in our valley locations. We may see one or two of these showers or storms kind of leak across into far eastern Washington, but I'm really expecting that the highest chances are going to be far to the eastern portions of our viewing area here. You can see a little better chance in northeast Washington as we head towards kind of 6-7 o'clock here. Overall, rain chances still pretty low. Not expecting meaningful rainfall out of this unless you are one of the very few that get under one of these heavier downpours. So that's just a little blip. Our temperatures still going to rise, maybe not as fast as we thought earlier in the week with that little system coming through, but we're still going to be in the 80s by the end of the weekend. And then we get close to 90 degrees later on into next week. By the way, next Tuesday, a fire weather first alert, gusty and hot. That combination, not a good one here. And that's what we're going to be watching for Tuesday with a high of 90 degrees. It's a pretty gusty conditions, especially across the Columbia Basin. That weekend weather, though, is looking beautiful. I think a lot of people are going to be outside enjoying that taste of summer.
6: Oh, yes, we will.
2: That's for sure. Mm-hmm. Just be careful as if there's kids in your neighborhood or if you've got a lot of busy traffic. Mm-hmm. Gonna want to be aware.
1: Yeah. It is now 6:22.
2: Well, today marks the official start of the 2026 FIFA World Cup. And if you're looking for another team to root for, why not support the team that has made Spokane its home? After the break, we'll share Egypt's World Cup history and what the Pharaohs can do to succeed this time out. That's coming up just ahead here in Morning Sports.
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6: For only the fourth time ever, Egypt earned their way to a World Cup, one that welcomes the Pharaohs through exceptional qualifying form and eager to rewrite some unwelcome history. Egypt played remarkably well in World Cup qualifying, winning 8 of 10 matches and losing none, scoring 20 goals and only allowing 2 to win Group A and make their tournament. Egypt is much stronger offensively than defensively, and they showed that skill off with global superstar Mo Salah providing a superb assist for an Egyptian goal. The Pharaohs opened practice at Gonzaga yesterday. Egypt's manager is Hossam Hassan, Egypt's all-time leading scorer and the 15th most capped player in international soccer history. His high-energy demeanor matches with Egypt's high-energy play, but the team is still cupless across Africa and beyond since Hassan took over in 2024. Watch for Egypt to give New Zealand trouble, play a high-scoring match with also defensively weak Iran, and have a tough time against Group G likely winners Belgium in Egypt's first match on June 15th in Seattle. So let's look ahead to the World Cup opening matches today. We have World Cup opening games all in Mexico, with the hosts taking on South Africa at noon, a rematch of their game in the 2010 World Cup in South Africa. And then South Korea, known as Korea Republic to FIFA, that plays Czechia at 6 p.m. We'll have the highlights and post-match reactions here on 4 News Now. The New York Knicks did the impossible last night. A 29-point deficit erased in a furious second half, beating the San Antonio Spurs 107-106 in the greatest NBA playoffs comeback in history, and they lead the finals 3-1. The Knicks were on fire in the second half, holding the Spurs to 30 second-half points compared to 41 first-quarter points, and clutch shots from Jalen Brunson and OG Anunoby won the dramatic game in New York. The Knicks now hold a 3-1 finals lead, and San Antonio will try and complete the second-ever 3-1 comeback. That's to, of course, LeBron James and Cleveland in 2016. We'll be back tonight with more sports around our area, including the Stanley Cup final returning, and, of course, the FIFA World Cup beginning today.
7: What a crazy game last night in the NBA. It was star-studded. Everyone was there. Well, if you want to catch the Stanley Cup final, if maybe soccer or basketball aren't your thing, you can do that right here on KXLY. Now, before the game, you can catch a special hour-long edition of 4 News Now with Derek and Kirsten. And it's the pivotal Game 5 as the Vegas Golden Knights take on the Carolina Hurricanes with the series tied at 2 apiece. Then stay tuned after the game for another special edition of 4 News now.
8: You know, imagine if you were at that game last night. I was looking at, you know, X this morning, and somebody posted on there, I sat next to somebody who left with their children at 9:45.
7: Oh, yeah.
8: And then, you know, you're leaving, your team is down by a ton.
7: Yeah,
8: and
7: no, you're thinking, we'll beat the traffic.
8: Yeah.
7: Oh, I bet you're regretting that decision this morning.
8: It's now 6:28.
7: Moses Lake is now home to the nation's first facility turning air into jet fuel. How AirPlant One creates sustainable aviation fuel with 90% fewer emissions. 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
8: Plus, it's warming up, and that means emergency rooms are bracing for the summer surge in child injuries. The simple steps that could save your child's life this season, just ahead.
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9: 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The Dow Jones has gained 260 points to 50,180. The S&P 500 is up 15 to 7,280. And the NASDAQ is up 60 points to 25,230. 10-year treasuries are at 4.5%. Taking a look at commodities, crude oil's trading at $81.50 a barrel. The price of gold is at $4,095 an ounce, while silver is at $64 an ounce. Soft white wheat's quoted at $6.25 a bushel. And finally, Tesla stock has lost about $5 this morning and is now trading at $386 a share. Learn how to retire with Altmaier by visiting altmaierfinancial.com, where you can find times this weekend to join Dave on Altmaier Financial Radio. 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Have a great morning.
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14: From 4 News Now, this is Good Morning Northwest.
7: We are kicking off this half hour right now. It is 6:30. Thanks for starting your day with us. I'm Natalie Grant.
8: And I'm Robin Nance. Welcome to your Thursday. It's June 11th. Meteorologist Matt Gray talking about a warming forecast.
15: People are going to like me a lot more today.
7: Matt, come on. Hey, always
15: it's been
7: do.
15: A little dreary the last couple of days. Rain's been coming down. We've all been kind of talking about how we've been waiting for kind of more summer-like weather to show up. Well, all of those things coming up here in your forecast. It is clear skies today, radar sweeping clean. We are in store for a really, really nice day. We're up into the low 50s in downtown Spokane, upper 40s in Spokane Valley, mid 40s in Post Falls, 50s in downtown Coeur d'Alene, 40s though across most of the Rafter Prairie here this morning, mid 40s around Airway Heights, Medical Lake, Cheney, Spangle warming up quick. We were in the low 40s earlier. We're now up to 46. Still a little chilly around parts of Deer Park, 39 right now. Don't think that'll last for very long. Here's your highs for the afternoon. For the first time in a couple of days, degrees. We are back into the 70s, and this is pretty average for this time of the year. 72 in downtown Coeur d'Alene, 74 in downtown Spokane, anywhere between 72 and 74 across the city proper here, with mid-70s as well in the valley. Next 4 days, we are going to be warming up fast, 80s by the end of the weekend, and we're going to be even warmer than that heading into early next week as we track our first real taste of summer weather coming up.
8: Matt, thank you so much. Jury selection is underway in the trial of the former Spokane County Sheriff Sergeant accused of attacking a man.
7: Clay Hilton is charged with second-degree assault for a violent interaction with 62-year-old Kevin Hinton back in August of 2023. Now, this is body cam footage from that night. On August 14th of 2023, Hilton saw a man in a car in the parking lot of the Terrace View Park. According to investigators, the former sergeant told Hinton he was breaking the law by being in the park after hours and was subject to arrest. When Hinton refused some of his commands, the body camera footage shows the former sergeant hitting Hinton in the face. Over the next few minutes, Hilton would strike Hinton several times in the face and torso, breaking a few of his ribs. Hinton was also sent to the hospital, where doctors stitched up his face and discovered those broken ribs. Jury selection is expected to take the rest of this week, with opening statements expected on Monday.
8: A new manufacturing facility just opened in Moses Lake and is the only one of its kind in the United States. Air Plant One, owned by the company 12, which creates sustainable jet fuel. It captures carbon dioxide from the air and combines it with water and renewable electricity. This fuel is chemically identical to conventional fuels, but has a 90% lower CO2 emission. It's already being sold commercially to airlines like Alaska.
16: Sustainable aviation fuel is certainly the future of the industry. It's good for the environment, it's good for our state's economy, it's good for local jobs. And 12 is certainly leading in this way.
8: The company says it can offer airlines a 10-year fixed price contract, providing stability during a volatile fuel markets. Alaska Airlines expects its first plane to use this fuel by year's end.
7: Spokane Valley homeowners could see some tax relief starting next year. It's a plan that one councilman is proposing that would cut down on the city's budget. The Spokane Valley Taxpayer Dividend Plan would take money from the city's spending budget and use it as a form of tax relief to vehicle and homeowners instead. But to make this all happen, it would cut spending in areas like the city's technology expansion and make staff cuts in the communications department.
17: You're hurting, you know, and when you're having to tighten your belts, that's what we should do too. The city should really be operating on the same level as the taxpayers who pay for it.
7: Members will discuss the full proposal at the next advanced agenda meeting, but the council would still need to approve this. If it does, the tax relief would go into effect next year.
8: Well, summer just about here, and while kids are spending more time outside, emergency rooms are dealing with the yearly summer surge in injuries. We're teaming up with Consumer Reports to share important advice to have a fun and safe summer. For kids, summer is all about fun, whether it's swimming, biking, or just hanging out with friends. But for emergency rooms, it's one of the busiest times of year. Pediatric emergency room physician and mom of three, Dr. Daria Long, has a simple goal: helping parents keep kids safe and healthy.
18: I had too many moments sitting in the ER taking care of an injured child and just thinking, you know, if I could have just talked to you 2 hours ago, 2 days ago, we could have prevented this.
8: First up, water safety. Dr. Daria recommends layering several safety measures. Assign one person at a time to watch kids in the water. Stay off of screens and don't rely on floaties. Kids without strong swimming skills should wear a U.S. Coast Guard approved life jacket. Sadly, nearly 70% of drownings among young children happen during non-swim times.
18: These are the most dangerous moments. Nobody's watching the child. Nobody's watching the pool. They don't expect the child to be in the water.
8: All pools should have a fence and a gate that locks or latches automatically. Next up, bikes, trikes, and scooters. They're a great way for kids to stay active in summer. Just remember, if it has wheels, wear a helmet. Kids grow fast, so make sure to check how it fits before each ride. It should be level on the head, and the straps should be snug. And to help prepare for any emergency, consider a CPR and choking refresher for every adult in your child's life, because simple precautions can go a long way.
18: And then you can say, okay, I've prevented the things that are the big ones that are in my control, and now I can genuinely enjoy my summer with my children and worry less.
8: And child safety experts say one often overlooked risk in summer is falls from windows. Ooh. Since standard window screens don't keep kids from falling, you should consider installing safety guards or even window stops.
7: And it's things that you just don't necessarily think about, mm-hmm, until it's too late or you have a scare. So better to get on it now.
8: Exactly.
7: Good morning, Northwest. Time right now is 6:37.
8: All right, meteorologist Matt Gray here talking about our temperatures.
15: Yeah, things looking, well, they're going to end up being a lot warmer.
8: Yeah, I'd say.
15: So far this month, one day above average, that is going to change. Mm-hmm. Goodbye, cool weather, and hello, feeling like summer in your forecast coming up.
7: And still to come here on Good Morning Northwest, comedian Jim Gaffigan brings more than laughs to Spokane. We'll show you how the surprise stop that had some fans lining up is coming up after the break.
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8: Welcome back. It's 6:45. We have a major traffic alert for you this morning. Starting later today, the Maple Street Bridge will close for 2 weeks.
7: The city says crews will work on a grind and overlay project, and our Alexander Konyarts is live there this morning. So, Alexander, do we know exactly what time the bridge is closing? Because cars are driving behind you right now.
28: Well, the city says that barricades for this will be going up at 6 tonight. The bridge is expected to actually officially be closed at 8, and that's when crews will be working on it, starting this two-week-long construction project. The city says that they have to completely close it down on both sides, and not just through lane reductions for the safety of construction crews and also to reduce obstruction time in general. Now, this is coming on top of several other construction projects that have already caused headaches for drivers downtown this month. Monday, the city implemented lane reductions on the south side of the Maple Street Bridge. The city says that this was all to prepare for the grind and overlay project on the bridge, as well as those bridge closures. Now, drivers should expect to see slowdowns when driving southbound on Maple Street and northbound on Walnut. Now, this map gives you an idea of what those lane reductions look like. You can see there northbound Walnut Street between 4th Avenue and 2nd Avenue, and then lane reductions on the southbound side will be between Maple Street Bridge and 4th Avenue. Now, the bridge closure will be up until June 25th. The map on your screen gives you an idea of that. The green areas are the recommended detour routes. The city is asking people to turn off on Boone if they are driving south and to turn off on 4th Avenue if they are heading north. Both detours direct you towards either the Monroe Street Bridge or the Division Street Bridge. Now, the city says this project was originally supposed to be happening last year, but that last year's union strike is what is pushing it back to it happening now this summer. This is a heavily used bridge. The city actually estimates that roughly 45,000 people use it every single day to get from the north to the south side of town. So this is definitely going to be having some impacts on our community. So definitely we want to plan ahead here, make sure we're getting used to using those alternative routes already, maybe even today before the official closure happens later this evening. For now, reporting live, Alexandra Konyarts for News Now.
8: All right, going to affect a lot of people.
7: So many.
15: Mm-hmm.
7: Well, hey, here's a live look at One Spokane Stadium this morning, right across the street from us here at West Boone. The soccer fever, of course, in town. And
8: yep,
7: it's a beautiful start to our day.
8: Yeah, sure is. Also, a bright spot in our morning, Rob King joining
0: good morning,
8: us.
0: Good morning, you guys.
8: Hey.
0: Hi. Well, coming up later on Fox 28, you want to get outside, smell the flowers, enjoy the great outdoors that we have here. There is a tour that we're going to talk to you about taking place this weekend. It's going to take you into public and private gardens that you can't see elsewhere.
8: Ooh, so cool.
0: Very cool to check out. And going to be great weather to get outside also.
8: It's true. It sure will.
15: Oh, yeah.
8: Yeah.
15: We got way more summery and beautiful weather than not here in the seven-day forecast. And haven't necessarily been able to say that here the last kind of 3-4 weeks or so, as we've had quite an active pattern. Things are slowing down a little bit, and that begins today, while our temperatures will start to heat up. That begins today as well. 45 in Spokane right now, 53 in Coeur d'Alene, lots of sunshine here. We've only had 3 officially 80-degree days so far here in 2026. Before the 4th of July, we usually average about 16, and here we are almost in the middle of June. But I tell you what, the forecast here for the next week is going to start to make up for that. Strong high pressure is already building off the coast, and that is really going to help get things heated up in our weather. We're going to be a little bit warmer tomorrow, but still in the 70s. There is a little disturbance that's going to swing through northern parts of our area that will help to trigger a couple of showers and thunderstorms in the afternoon, mainly in northeast Washington and the northern Idaho panhandle. So I have introduced a slight chance of a shower. High pressure really gets going here and strengthens as we go into Monday, then begins to wane a little bit on Tuesday, but it's already too late. We're getting into the upper 80s and low 90s on Tuesday. As we start to transition towards slightly cooler conditions, we will see strong winds, and kind of worried about that when it comes to wildfire risk, fire danger. I haven't talked about that a lot this year. May have to talk about it here on Tuesday with gusty winds and very little to almost no chance for rain. Compare that to, well, just some isolated areas that will pick up a little bit of rain here going into Friday. So your weekend is looking awesome. Great for graduation picks. 83 degrees on Sunday, upper 70s for highs on Saturday. Spokane Pride Parade here in the downtown area on Saturday will be in the mid-70s. Hard to argue with weather like this. This is some of the best times of the year when our weather is hanging out in that average temperature. If you want to cool off a little bit this weekend, hey, the Green Bay Campground in Segal, Idaho is a great place to do that. Water temperatures in the 50s. We've got some great paddling weather coming up for this weekend and into early next week. Going to be a little hot on Tuesday. That's why we're looking at that fire danger. We'll be right back with your morning sprint.
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1: 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The Dow Jones has gained 350 points to 50,270. The S&P 500 is up 35 to 7,300. And the NASDAQ is up 170 points to 25,340. 10-year treasuries are at 4.5%. Taking a look at commodities, crude oil is trading at about $82 a barrel. The price of gold is at $4,100 an ounce, while silver is at $64 an ounce. Soft white wheat is quoted at $6.25 a bushel. And finally, UPS stock has gained about $2 this morning and is now trading at $105 a share. 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
8: It's starting to feel like summer out there, and we're headed into a warm stretch. Meteorologist Matt Gray's got a look at your forecast.
7: A major construction project kicks off in just hours, shutting down the Maple Street Bridge. We'll tell you what you need to know.
8: But first, our Rob King has details on a proposed data center here in eastern Washington and the financial and environmental questions it's raising here in Spokane.
9: The potential data center would utilize as much electricity as half of Avista's current service area. Now City Hall is taking action. Three Spokane City Council members trying to pass a year-long moratorium on the acceptance, processing, review, and approval of building permit applications for the construction of new data centers, putting plans for a data center on hold for at least a year in the city. Council members Sarah Dixit, Kate Tellis, and Paul Dillon say we don't have enough information on how the center could impact the community. The council received more than 1,000 emails about the data center since its announcement, highlighting displeasure for the project. And because of that feedback, the city council has declared an emergency to hold the vote as soon as possible.
10: In your forecast, we are getting set for a beautiful, beautiful Thursday. We've got 80s, maybe even some 90s in the forecast later this week, but this is just the start of our warming trend today. And so we'll end up in the low 70s. We've been below average with our temperatures for a couple of days. And this is right about average for this time of the year. Really looking like some great afternoon and evening conditions.
8: Well, starting today, the Maple Street Bridge will close for 2 weeks. The city says crews will work on a grind and overlay project. Lane reductions on both northbound Walnut Street between 4th Avenue and 2nd Avenue, and lane reductions on southbound Maple Street between the Maple Street Bridge and 4th Avenue are in place here. The bridge will be closed until June 25th, and if you can find all those detour options on this story. It's up right now on KXLY.com.
7: The Spokane County Sheriff's Office is investigating a crash in North Spokane that killed a woman. Deputies responded to a report of a car hitting a person at 1 yesterday morning on West Price Avenue, just west of Division. The 911 caller, identified as 40-year-old Kaylee Peters, said she had hit a woman with her car. An ambulance took the victim to the hospital where she died. Deputies established probable cause to arrest Peters for vehicular homicide. They booked her into the Spokane County Jail and seized her vehicle.
8: Jury selection is now

0: Underway in the trial of a former Spokane County Sheriff's Sergeant accused of attacking a man. Clay Hilton is charged with second-degree assault for a violent interaction with 62-year-old Kevin Hinton in August of 2023. On August 14th of 2023, Hilton saw a man in a car in a parking lot of the Terrace View Park. According to investigators, the former sergeant told Hinton he was breaking the law by being in the park after hours and was subject to arrest. When Hinton refused some of his commands, the footage shows the former sergeant hitting Hinton in the face. The jury selection is expected to take the rest of this week with opening statements on Monday.
1: A new manufacturing facility just opened in Moses Lake, and it's the only one of its kind in the U.S. Air Plant One, owned by the company 12, creates sustainable jet fuel. It captures carbon dioxide from the air and combines it
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3: From ABC News, I'm Michelle Franzen. Parts of the Pentagon on lockdown this hour. The Arlington, Virginia Fire Department in a social media post says local hazmat teams are investigating an incident and several corridors of the Pentagon have been told to shelter in place. ABC's Catherine Falders has more on a Pentagon statement.
4: That the building, the Pentagon, is monitoring systems detected that they detected an air quality issue, and it prompted precautionary measures while officials work to determine the source and extent of the problem.
3: House lawmakers failing to pass an extension for a wiretap tool used to monitor foreign threats. ABC's Stephen Portnoy has more.
5: FISA Section 702 allows for warrantless wiretaps of overseas targets. It's been described by officials of both parties as a critical surveillance tool. The law permitting it has never expired, but it's set to tomorrow. Democrats who would be inclined to support a short-term extension are withholding their support, citing the president's choice of mortgage watchdog and Trump loyalist Bill Pulte to be acting director of national intelligence. Despite Pulte's lack of national security experience, Trump says he wants him in the role to downsize the DNI's office.
3: The ceasefire between the U.S. and Iran hanging in the balance. President Trump issuing a deadline for Iran to make a deal or face possible new strikes. ABC's Karen Travers has the latest.
6: Remember, we have heard the president give mixed messages in terms of his timeline, saying that he has been in no rush to get a deal. Then it was, I want to do this in the next couple of days, and we can get this done in the next couple of days, and I'm putting pressure on Iran to do this. Now this morning he's indicating he seems less interested in reaching a deal as they continue these strikes against Iran.
3: The New York Knicks edging out the San Antonio Spurs last night in Game 4. New York police say they arrested more than 50 people due to rowdy fans picking fights, climbing poles and scaffolding, and setting off fireworks and smoke bombs. Authorities say 10 officers were also injured. You're listening to ABC News.
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2: Thousands in the Midwest on the lookout for possible tornadoes later today as a major storm system blows in.
3: Chicago, Davenport, Kirksville, up to Milwaukee, Grand Rapids, Michigan, and even Midlands. All chances for damaging wind is the main hazard, but a tornado could spin up in there. But Chicago has a little chance early afternoon. It's really this later afternoon, evening, where we stop the clock at 8 p.m. up to Milwaukee, down through central Illinois. That's the line that has the power from the actual cold front.
2: ABC News Chief Meteorologist Ginger Z. Language can oftentimes be a barrier between police and those on scene of a crime. Now one community has introduced something that may help.
4: In Renton, Washington, police officers have a new tool aimed at improving communication during encounters with those who don't speak English. This is what it sounds like.
5: Language set to Spanish.
6: Hello, I'm Officer Vanderhoek with the Renton Police. How can I help you?
4: Everybody Cam can now translate into 56 different languages. They're hoping to use it during the World Cup as it approaches Seattle. Sherry Preston, ABC News.
2: Kansas City Chiefs quarterback Patrick Mahomes has signed a reworked contract that's worth just over $500 million. The two-year deal makes him the first person in the NFL to sign a deal worth a $500 million. His rookie contract in 2017 was a four-year $16.4 million deal. Michelle Franzen, ABC News.
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19: All right, let's do it. The Markley, Van Camp, and Robbins Show. Jamie Markley, David Van Camp, Scott Robbins. Okay, so Iran, it's on.
20: Dropping some bombs over Iran overnight. President Trump calling into Fox and Friends this morning to talk about it, saying, yeah, there's going to be more fireworks on display tonight because I'm kind of tired of waiting around for a deal.
19: Yeah, he heard Scott Robbins and David Van Camp say, I think we're going to have to hit him. So let's get it done.
21: Well, it's going to be bridge and power plants next. Is that next? And is
22: yeah, but I'd rather not do it because once you do that, the people suffer. Mm-hmm. Like I heard you mentioning water. Water is really a devastating loss for them. I could do that in 1 minute. They knock out the
21: water. What is your message to the Iranian people?
22: But the problem
21: people,
22: is the people won't be able to drink water. I mean, you know, what are they going
21: to
22: do?
21: But what is your message to the Iranian people? Mr. President, they now have the internet.
22: My message to the Iranian people is they're afraid. Because they have no guns, and the other side has guns. And they have a rally, and they get shot. They hung the wrestler and his two friends. They hung him from a crane, believe it or not. Mm. Violently. He was a very top wrestler. And they hung him. They've killed at least 40 to 50,000 people. And the people are afraid. You know, when you have a machine gun staring you in the face, or when you have four snipers on four different buildings shooting people in the head, it's hard to have a rally.
12: Okay. Well, yeah.
15: Well, that makes sense.
12: Yeah. There was a lot in that statement there.
15: Yeah. Mm-hmm.
12: I mean, the whole thing with the water. It sounds like he does care about people.
20: Well, I think that's sort of been... That has tracked throughout both of his terms as president.
15: I agree.
20: Where I think he really does weigh the human cost
12: yeah.
20: of war, both for our soldiers and then anybody who becomes collateral damage amid the targets that we hit. I think that does keep him up at night. And
12: I wonder if he talked to Rubio about the water thing.
16: They put Marco on, and he's like this, and we were, I need water. Help me. I need water. Help.
12: Is this not the time for jokes? I'm getting the stare right now. Sorry, man. I'm just trying to have a little fun, a little levity with this.
20: I think that's why he's been sort of dragging his feet, hoping that the Iranians come to the table with a sustainable deal. Because he's like, well, I don't want to do any of this stuff, but you know what? We're going to have to now.
12: Another question, because he was talking about that wrestler that was hung, is terrible. And he said he was hung violently.
15: Mm-hmm. Yeah.
12: Is there another way to do it gently?
17: James!
12: I understand. I'm just asking.
15: I pretty much think all hangings are violent.
12: It seems like mm-hmm. it. Yeah. No, it's crazy.
15: They didn't pat the horse and hang him from a tree or anything.
12: Got it.
15: Right.
12: Okay.
15: But it was a crane.
12: Mm-hmm. Yeah. Yeah. Oh, it's vicious.
15: God. But this is who we're dealing with.
12: But you get the feeling there are so many people in the United States that have no idea who Iran really is.
15: Well, I would have assumed history would have taught us with the Iran hostage crisis from...
12: Oh, you're Old Man River.
15: 1979.
12: Are you kidding me? People don't even know what that is.
15: I know I'm Old Man River. That's why I said it. History
12: under 40,
15: bears it out.
12: If you notice, history not exactly being taught anymore.
15: No.
12: So, all right, we got that going on. Meanwhile, there's still talk out of Texas with the Carmelo Anthony verdict.
20: Yes.
12: And sentencing. And, man, it's like one terrible take after another.
20: It really is. So, Carmelo Anthony has been sentenced to 35 years in prison for murdering Austin Metcalf during a high school track meet. And his parents are out there now because they're trying to cash in on this as much as they possibly can. I don't think it's working all that well, but... they're still trying. They did an interview with CBS Texas.
12: Okay.
18: My son is no murderer. My son didn't intend to hurt anyone. My son was defending himself.
12: Okay. He didn't intend to hurt anyone?
20: Mm-hmm.
15: And he stuck a knife in a guy's chest.
12: And killed him.
15: Yes.
12: Defending yourself means what? Fists? Pushing back? Not plunging a knife into somebody's chest.
15: Was there any need for defending yourself?
12: Exactly.
15: Yeah.
12: Okay, go on.
18: And that's what hurt so bad.
12: Oh, yeah.
23: We were delusional. We thought we was going to get a fair shake.
18: Everyone actually lied on the stand.
23: Everyone
12: lied on the stand.
20: Everyone is lying, yes.
12: The black witnesses were lying.
20: Yes, according to the parents.
12: All right, okay. Now you understand why the kid did what he did.
20: Mm-hmm.
12: Sounds like a terrible upbringing.
15: I understand.
18: All of the witnesses' statements were inconsistent. All of them.
23: He was convicted when he walked out of the jail. If you looked at the news all last year, he was already convicted. If you look at it, it was already done.
12: Yeah.
23: There was no innocent until proven guilty. He was already guilty. They did a number on us.
12: Well, when you have that many witnesses to it,
20: yeah
12: people pretty much figure... And especially when he said right afterwards, I did it.
20: Yes.
15: Yeah. I understand parents being grief-stricken. I get that.
12: I do, too.
15: You know, I do. I understand. You know,
12: yes.
15: Your son is going away for a long, long time.
12: Yep.
15: Because he murdered somebody.
12: Right.
15: That's what brings me back to reality. Like, well, I can understand the grief, and I get it, you know, but then your kid killed somebody.
12: Yeah. I think a lot of people where in the past would say, I have some compassion there.
15: Yeah.
12: And for a lot of people, it's run out because they're tired of this kind of nonsense.
15: It's
12: like, how about look in the mirror? I mean, somewhere at some point in time, you got to ask yourself, did I go wrong somewhere raising this kid?
20: Mm-hmm.
15: Well, we are led to believe right now that the prisons are just overflowing with innocent people.
12: Please.
15: That were railroaded.
12: Of course. It's the old line.
0: Yeah. And reasonable people used to listen to those stories.
12: Yeah.
0: But so many times, and I'm not saying it never happens, but so many times, it's a load of BS.
15: Yeah.
0: And then it's just, you know, someone crying wolf again.
15: Well, it's the accountability issue.
0: Yeah. Dude, this case was so clear-cut. And it was, from the beginning.
15: Yeah.
0: And you still had the race hustlers try to make this about race.
12: Oh, for sure.
0: And it didn't work. And so what do we get now? Oh, all the whining and crying, and we were railroaded, and it's racism. And the good news is, there are a whole lot of people that used to listen to that are just ignoring it. Like, yeah, whatever.
12: Yeah.
15: I have a question. What kind of defense did he mount? I mean, was this a person, one of those public defenders?
12: No, actually, I got that wrong. The guy had been a public defender, but he's a private attorney.
15: For $670,000, yeah. I would have thought you would have gotten...
0: Well, they came out and said it wasn't just for the defense. It was also trying to relocate themselves because of all the death threats.
12: Yeah. I'm sure. Yeah, okay. Mm-hmm. Yeah, meanwhile, it's like Austin Metcalf's family has been... they've been swatted multiple times.
15: Multiple times.
0: Oh, yeah. Yes, I mean, there's so many parts of it that are disgusting. I know we were going to get to some other stuff. I got to play you. Dude, this blew me away. And if you haven't heard it, oh my gosh. The attorney, Velma Anderson, have you heard this?
12: Mm-mm.
0: Roland Martin, he used to be on CNN. He's got a YouTube show.
12: Yeah, that guy.
0: She's on that show. Listen to this take. Wow.
1: First and foremost, the one thing that I would ask for people to do at this moment is pray for the Anthony family, because they have been legally lynched for the last year. And more so by this slaughterhouse of a courthouse, as well as the family of the Metcalfs. So,
0: yeah, listen to this,
1: the
0: man.
1: The energy right now is very white supremacy. They have shown up to be the pigs that they display. Whoa. With hate.
0: Again, this is an attorney talking about the Metcalfs this way, okay?
1: They are celebrating the loss of life and the loss of freedom.
0: She's talking about Carmelo Anthony. Like there's no self-awareness here at all.
12: Yeah, their son is dead, and I would say that the guy, the father at least, has gone out of his way to try, anytime he's been interviewed, to say, look, this is not about race. This is about right and wrong. I don't want anybody to make this about race. It's not about that. It's about the fact that this guy stabbed my son in the heart and killed him.
0: Of course. And she goes on.
1: So that's the energy. We have a devastated family who didn't know that they was going to have to let their son go back into a holdover because we have an overzealous prosecutor who lied throughout this trial, who put on liars as witnesses in order to be a saving grace for the white community so that they can win an election.
0: Dude, that is
15: holy cow.
0: Egregious cases of race hustling I've ever heard.
12: Dude, that's just alternate universe.
0: Totally.
12: Wow.
0: Yes. Yeah. Thought I might get that reaction from you fellas.
15: I'm stunned.
0: I heard it. I was
15: stunned.
0: Blown away.
15: I'm going to sit here and I'm trying to just digest what just happened.
0: Yeah.
15: That's nuts.
0: Yes. I don't think too many people believe it, but it's still
15: out there.
0: I don't
15: know, man. Enough will.
0: Oh, yeah, because it's all grievance. Mm-hmm. Some people have been told since they were born, everybody's against you, and basically you can do no wrong. And if you do wrong and somebody tries to hold you accountable, then they're racist. Mm-hmm. It's bonkers.
15: It's bonkers.
0: Yes. What was bonkers was last night's NBA game. The greatest comeback in NBA Finals history, and honestly, the Spurs should never have let it happen.
15: No.
0: I mean, they certainly had a big part to play in that. Oh, my goodness.
12: Mm-hmm.
0: And then after the game, did you see the video of the fans throwing stuff at Wimby?
15: No.
0: Getting off the bus?
12: Someone threw an egg at him.
0: Yeah. Best city in the world is New York, huh?
12: New York has a brand.
0: Oh,
12: that's what they
0: goodness.
12: Say, yeah.
15: Greatest fans ever.
12: I'll tell you who woke up.
20: really happy to find out about that news, though, is everybody who was on that Atlanta Falcons team. Like, okay, we're off the hook now.
12: Yeah, as far as a collapse goes?
20: Yes.
12: And what are you doing shooting with under 12 seconds? You got possession.
15: Unbelievable.
12: Aaron Fox.
15: I'm yelling at
12: hold
15: the TV.
12: Hold on to the ball.
15: Just pull the ball out.
12: What are you doing?
15: Yeah, you're going to win this game. And what are you cranking up? 0 for 8 from three-point land, Ben.
12: Yeah.
15: Just clanking balls and golly.
12: And in the next credit, I mean, Brunson was great. And, I mean, they made shots, but they beat him.
15: You know.
12: At the same time, you let him back in.
15: Unbelievable.
12: But the one thing about if the Spurs can win at home, and there is a game 6 in New York, you can bet on some rioting afterwards. Mm-hmm. Win or lose. Because if they lose, we know, well, they riot. If they win the whole thing, holy smokes.
20: Yeah.
12: What will that be like?
15: Well.
12: Yeah.
15: There'll be peaceful riots. You know, there's a difference.
12: Saw your girl, Taylor Swift. She was on the TV a lot last night.
15: How embarrassing was that? I mean, you're 35 years old. What are you doing?
12: She's going to be 37 later this year.
15: Yeah. You got your Stevie Nicks shirt on.
12: Yeah.
15: And the Nickelback.
12: Yeah.
15: Come on.
12: And I thought you were a Taylor Swift fan.
15: I was never a Taylor Swift fan. I said I appreciated some of the things she did because I thought she
3: was... I'm all in. I'm a Swiftie, yes.
12: I'm a Swiftie. I'm all in.
15: I was drinking then or something.
12: You were not drinking. You were stone sober. Oh, by the way, after the game, Jerry Seinfeld, you hear that?
15: Yeah.
12: This is so funny, dude.
5: What up, Seinfeld? What up? Can we get a free Palestine? Can we get a free Palestine? Come on, give us one free Palestine.
6: It doesn't exist.
20: He just walks away.
12: Yep, that's it.
15: I hate these guys that are doing this now. This ambush crap.
12: Oh, yeah.
15: For their clicks.
12: Free Palestine.
15: You know.
12: Yeah, for this guy is like the greatest comeback for his team or whatever, and you're dealing with that.
15: Yeah, I got to deal with this clown after the game.
12: Exactly. Boy, is there some anger in Ireland. Wow, that's a story we got to get into. And the five stories we're watching today coming right up.

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0: The Markley, Van Camp, and Robbins Show. Jamie Markley, David Van Camp, Scott Robbins, and the five stories we're watching today.
1: One, two, Acting Attorney General Todd Blanche, number five, announced the indictment of three alleged illegal aliens who participated in a large-scale human smuggling operation that brought more than a dozen children into the United States.
0: That never happens. That's a right-wing conspiracy, David.
2: This is insane.
1: Yeah. Number four, the Cleveland Clinic Foundation has agreed to stop providing gender-related medical treatments to minors, that's child sex changes, and commit $2 million for detransition treatment. This comes as the DOJ is investigating their practices.
0: Good.
1: Number three, the Department of Housing and Urban Development, meanwhile, is cutting off funding to the Los Angeles agency responsible for managing homeless outreach, accusing it of, quote, obvious fraud and wanton mismanagement. Number two, the bond.
2: Not just any mismanagement, mind you.
1: Yeah.
2: Wanton.
1: Yes.
0: Well, all the money, and the problem gets worse and worse.
1: Yeah. Not, you know, they're paying their bills late. They're not keeping track of who's getting hired. There's nepotism. I mean, it's a mess. Number two, the bombing of Iran resumed overnight with President Trump saying even more is on the way today. And number one, the president saying in the not too distant future, we will be taking Karg Island and other oil infrastructure points and assume total control of their oil and gas markets. He did say on the bright side, hey, it worked out for Venezuela pretty well. Come on, Iran. Let's make money together.
2: Man. Okay.
1: Dang. 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Right now, GhostBed is giving our audience an extra 10% off. 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
3: This is kind of a wild story. Intel, their chip factory in Oregon, AI chips, they're very sensitive. So much so that deodorant is strictly forbidden at the chip facility. It gets warm, guess what?
1: It's
3: been pretty stinky.
1: Pretty stinky, yeah.
3: Yeah.
2: It's like a Lenny Kravitz trailer.
3: That reference is from a mutual friend of ours that worked at Virgin Records back in the day and was on the road with Lenny Kravitz during his, was that the Rasta phase? Mm-hmm. Whatever it was, he wouldn't shower for weeks at a time.
2: Yeah, he was stinky.
3: Yeah. And she thought he was very attractive. There was no doubt about that. But she was always floored by the amount of women that would always be flocking around him. And she was like, and he stinks.
2: Yeah.
3: I mean, he just stunk.
2: Yeah.
3: He's
1: funky in every possible way.
3: Very much so.
2: Oh, boy.
3: But anyway, it's kind of wild saying that a tiny little speck of anything can cause a defect, which would destroy the chip.
2: Wow.
3: So don't even be wearing deodorant inside the factory.
2: Mm.
3: Okay. One for a lot of guys, they probably wouldn't care. Yeah. Trying to bring women in there?
2: Mm-hmm. You've got to work with other guys. Stink.
3: Yeah. Oh, speaking of technology, did you see the story about the woman that accidentally swallowed her AirPod and then posted updates until it passed on TikTok?
1: Anything for clicks, man.
3: It is, man. Yes. She called poison control saying, hey, I swallowed this AirPod. And they're like, well, best thing you can do is just wait for it to pass.
2: Oof.
3: And if you're really experiencing pain, go to urgent care. But then she just kept posting the updates, and people were following along. But she kept feeling messed up, so she finally went and got the x-ray. And,
2: is
3: the Markley, Van Camp, and Robbins Show.
2: Was it still working?
3: Not that I know of.
2: That'd be interesting.
3: Yeah, if you were still playing some sort of music, you could take a call with it or whatever.
1: What? Well, wasn't there a story about a lady who dropped her iPhone in a like porta potty or something, and they got it out? Which I don't know why you get. It's like just bite the bullet and get a new one. But it worked.
3: Wow!
1: Like she got it out and it still was functional. I was like, somebody needs to call Apple right now and make that lady like the face of the franchise.
3: No kidding. Well, apparently with this AirPod, it passed, but she never saw it. She was looking for it.
2: Ugh. For what reason? To use it again?
3: I don't know. No. Maybe.
1: Make sure it's out.
2: The trip that thing's been on, I want no part of it.
3: Oh, the anger in Ireland we got to get to. A quote from Trump and around a What's Your Story all on the way.

0: 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Once again, fellow golfers from all across the Inland Northwest have stepped up. Thanks to our $15,000 hole-in-one sponsor, Playmore RV, tournament bag sponsor, Coeur d'Alene Triathlon, as well as Aspen Sound, McDonald's, Bobby Combs RV Center, ICCU, Royal Business Systems, and Clark's Diamond Jewelers for helping make the Christmas Wish Golf Tournament another sold-out success.
1: This is a special report from ABC News. I'm Michelle Franzen. At the Pentagon, hazmat crews on scene and sections of the Pentagon are on lockdown after reports of an air quality issue. That according to three officials. ABC News Chief Justice Correspondent Pierre Thomas says employees in sections of the high security building are now being told to shelter in place as hazmat crews investigate.
2: We want to emphasize we don't yet know what this incident is. We know that the monitors went off at the Pentagon based on what they're saying publicly at this moment. But again, the threat environment is so challenging because we've had a spike in politically motivated violence. We have obvious concerns with the ongoing conflict in Iran. There's been concerns about domestic incidents. There's been concerns about mass shootings.
1: A Pentagon spokesperson says a triggered system necessitated these precautionary measures. An ABC News contributor and former Homeland Security official, Elizabeth Newman, says it's standard protocol. This is
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17: The Markley, Van Camp, and Robin Show. I'm Jamie Markley, the Gen Xer. David Van Camp is the millennial. And the sexy baby boomer, that's Scott Robbins. Mm-hmm. Okay, so Trump is saying the Kurds let us down.
18: Yeah, he called into Fox and Friends this morning to give an update on Iran as strikes are resuming. And claimed that we gave weapons to the Kurds to fight against Iran, but they didn't really do anything, apparently.
17: Oh.
19: Well, we actually sent them weapons, and we were very disappointed by the Kurds, to be honest with you. The Kurds let us down. I disagreed with the decision. You know, I was saying, no, I don't believe they'll deliver them. I think they kept them for themselves. I think it's a disgrace. But I'll remember that, Kurds. I'll remember that. But they have some guns, but, you know, they don't have the weapons. Look. Even if they had some, they're petrified.
17: Yeah. Mm-hmm. Heard that many times.
18: Oh, yeah.
20: I'm not forgetting, Kurds.
18: Nope.
20: Hear me?
17: Well, oh, I don't doubt that for a second.
20: No.
17: He doesn't forget stuff like that.
18: No, he does not.
17: No.
20: He's a grudge holder.
17: So where do you think it's going to go? Karg Island? Is that next?
18: We'll see. I think there's probably going to be a lot of fireworks here over the next couple of days, and then we'll... see if Iran is going to come to the table. I don't think they will, but...
17: I wouldn't be surprised if Karg Island's in play in the next week.
20: We take over Karg Island.
17: Would not be surprised.
20: Build a Trump hotel on it.
18: Golf course. It'll
17: be gold.
18: Yeah.
17: Oh, goodness.
20: Golf course, yeah.
17: Yeah. Well, you see what's going on in Ireland. Oh, yeah. I mean, it's been mass...
20: Terrible.
17: ...migration, and people are very upset. For a number of different reasons. Like, all these rural areas just overtaken where people have lost their culture. And saying it's gone to the third world where people don't know rules.
18: Yeah.
17: There are no rules.
20: Mm-mm.
17: And now, like, excuses are being made for criminal activity. And you've heard all about the raping of women all through the UK. And what happened the other day where you've got this migrant from Sudan that nearly beheads this guy from Ireland. And that was like the tipping point for some people.
18: Oh, yeah.
17: And then it was, you know, the black hoods and going through, setting fires, families out of their homes, you know, migrants that were there. And it's been widespread as far as condemnation. Like, there's nothing that justifies this. But a lot of people are also saying, but you understand, some people feel like they don't have a choice.
20: Mm-hmm.
17: And to that, I happen to see, like, this one dude has like a morning TV show, Jeremy Kyle, the Jeremy Kyle Breakfast Show. And even him going out there, like, he thinking he might get fired, but he's just going to say it.
21: I will never condone what I saw in Belfast last night, but until they drag me from this jury, I am not going to sit here and say I don't understand the revulsion. I do. I get people's anger. Hard-working, law-abiding, normal, everyday people who are increasingly thinking, what the hell? Not only economically am I screwed, not only socially am I screwed, but now I have to look over my shoulder.
17: Yeah. All the time.
20: That's and then hell of a way to go through life, too.
18: Well, and I think the one of the reasons why this is boiling over is not only because of the crime, but also because if you say anything about it, or tweet about it, the government might come to your house and arrest you.
17: Yes.
18: That's the crazy... that just compounds the frustration. It's like you're not allowed to say anything about it.
17: Exactly. And then you have this Irish First Minister, Michelle O'Neill. Looks the part, attractive enough woman.
20: Mm-hmm.
17: But she's one that's full of nonsense.
22: Fake news. And on the day that's in it, totally inappropriate. I don't know any country that has open borders. I believe in an immigration system that is fair and managed and enforceable and compassionate and human rights compliant. But
17: human rights compliant.
20: They do this all the time. The compassionate thing.
17: Yes, oh, I'm for borders. Really?
20: Right. Yeah.
17: Really? These people are vetted? No, they're not.
22: But that is not the debate for today. The debate today is about our society, about our inclusive society, our welcoming society.
17: Our inclusive and welcoming society.
20: Yeah, that's code. It's terrible.
17: So just allow your... Yeah. Culture to change, and you can do nothing about it.
20: If you disagree with it, you know what you are.
17: Racist!
0: Of course.
17: Yes.
0: Yeah, and you don't want to be a racist.
17: No.
0: You don't want to be labeled a racist.
17: Or xenophobic.
0: Hey, I'll tell you something, folks. It doesn't mean anything anymore. All it means is you disagree with me.
17: Yes.
0: That's all it means.
17: Yeah.
0: It's got nothing to do with how you are or who you are or what you think.
17: No.
0: It's got nothing to do with that.
17: No.
0: You disagree with open borders. You disagree with this kind of thing, but that's how they label you. That's how they keep you in a box. They
17: agree.
0: Keep you right over here in this little box of racists over here.
17: Sure.
0: You don't want to be part of that. Well, okay, get along, but then all of a sudden, you're swallowed up by it.
17: Well, that's why people are revolting. This dude calls in to, you know, some show. He's
1: They're not listening. The political class are not listening. These people who are coming over here illegally, they're rapists, terrorists. They're coming over here. It's literally like putting a wolf in a sheep field. You are giving them a target-rich environment. You haven't vetted them. You've done nothing. All you've done is dump them in a place where they can wreak havoc. Where they come from, guess what? There's no law. If they can do whatever they like. Well, guess what? What goes around comes around. And I think the political class have got a very, very, very big smack on the nose coming.
17: Yeah. Yeah.
0: I like the way you described that.
17: Yep.
0: Very people, big smack on the nose coming.
17: Yeah. Mm-hmm. People, no doubt people have had it.
0: I agree.
17: Yeah. All right. Time to move on. We do this a couple of times a day. Go around the table. It may not be the biggest story out there, but it caught your attention. David, today, what's your story?
18: Act Blue, this is the liberal fundraising clearinghouse that is used by the Democrat Party, and they're facing a ton of legal trouble for violating campaign finance laws, including making it easy to anonymously donate money from overseas entities.
17: It's unreal.
18: Yeah, I mean, the gift card scam was the best, because people tested this out, where you could actually buy one of those prepaid Visa cards
17: and
18: donate. And you could just put in fake information, and they would take it. Can't do that. Yeah.
0: That's what swindlers and criminals do.
18: Yeah. The CEO was testifying yesterday, and she pleaded the fifth for every question, including this one, which was just really funny, from Representative Barry Loudermilk.
17: Okay. Roll it.
2: I want to make sure I'm respectful. Is it Ms. Jones or Ms. Wallace Jones?
23: On the advice of counsel, I respectfully decline to answer the question pursuant to my Fifth Amendment rights under the Constitution.
2: Okay. Wow. Okay. Didn't expect expect that one.
18: And certainly you have a right to not incriminate yourself, but I didn't realize that identifying yourself by name would be incriminating.
17: Yes.
18: Wow.
17: That is something, man.
0: Frustrating to watch that thing. Because that was the answer to every question.
18: Yes.
0: Yeah. Everyone.
17: And you watched it?
0: I watched enough to know I can't watch this anymore.
17: Yeah.
0: Yeah.
17: All I hear, too, when I hear that is Chappelle. Plead the fifth. I can't do it justice, but man, it makes me laugh. All right, Scotty, what do you got for your story?
18: Constitution.
17: Yes. Very good, David.
0: Ilhan Omar had some very nasty remarks about Nancy Mace losing her primary.
17: Yeah.
0: Nancy Mace, by the way, has now responded. Ilhan said, "One-way ticket to where you came from with your name on it, Nancy." Nancy says, "Say what you want about me, but I would never marry my brother." Which I thought was good. And, you know, the thing is, then you got people going, "Ilhan, you ought to go after her for that." Ilhan Omar's not going to go after
17: her
0: for that, because she'd have discovery.
17: Exactly.
0: And she doesn't want discovery.
17: No. Nope.
0: I like the lack of self-awareness. You go back to where you came from.
17: Yeah, no kidding.
0: Okay, all right.
17: Something? Of course they did.
0: Yes, they did.
17: For my story, I just happened to see this. It was a fun little piece about this mom, Allie Hynek, that wrote about her kids wanting a smartphone. She's got four kids, her and her husband. And she had told them, no smartphones till they're 17. You know, because they're aware of the negative impacts of smartphones.
0: Mm-hmm.
17: So they discussed it with the kids and said, you know, we can get other things if you want. Might be like a brick phone, you know, one of the old ones. But we're going to go back in time a little bit. So she went and found a stereo boombox. And I happened to see the picture of it. I had the exact same one. It's hilarious. Said it had a CD and tape player. And all of a sudden, her kids were like, okay, so this is how I have to listen to music. And they're like, yes. They started making mixtapes.
18: Awesome.
0: Wow.
17: I'm like, This is fantastic because that takes a little work. It takes a little effort, and it takes a little thought.
20: Mm-hmm.
17: You've often made fun of the mixtape, especially David.
18: Well, it's weird because I work with two people, you and our buddy Sean Rima, who have both given me, as grown men, mixtapes. That's odd to me. Yes.
17: I think Sean and I were trying to help you. Because we had musical conversations like, here, have this. This is a gift. This will help you. Here's all of the Van Halen cuts you probably don't know, but should.
18: That was like one of the first things he did after I met him. He's like, here you go. Here's a mixtape. Get to know me. Okay.
17: Yeah. Well, if we're going to be working together,
20: I've seen what you've listened to. Too,
17: yeah.
20: From Mr. Markley.
17: You appreciate him.
20: I do.
17: Now it's like on an Apple thing, but I'll send you a playlist.
20: Yeah, I'll get a playlist.
17: Because you're like, there is no music out there. There's no new stuff.
20: I'm like, you'll go, yes, there is. You just have to dig around and find it.
17: Got
20: to
17: find it. But anyway, so these kids are making these mixtapes, and now the 10-year-old wants a Walkman.
20: Oh, gosh.
17: And then I'm like, hold on a second, because they had seen Guardians of the Galaxy.
18: Mm-hmm.
17: They had a Walkman in it. And so now they're going to thrift stores looking for cassettes. And I've also heard, and we've talked about it, that cassettes have made a comeback with Gen Z, which is just kind of wild.
20: Mm-hmm.
17: But yeah, this is kind of fun for the entire family.
20: I got a box of them at home.
17: Of cassettes?
20: Yeah.
17: Yeah.
20: In storage somewhere.
17: Now, with your cassettes, it's not just music cassettes. You probably have air checks of you talking on the radio.
20: I'm sure.
17: Doing your top 40.
20: I'm sure they're in there. Yeah.
17: Yeah. Oh, we could do an embarrassing day.
20: Oh, no, you wouldn't.
17: Oof. Yeah. I've got some stuff in this computer, but it's not coming out.
20: On the Two for Tuesdays, or?
17: No, it was different interviews.
20: Okay.
17: I think it was just different interviews that were done. And then going through a bunch of stuff, and it was a 30-year anniversary a year ago for my wife and I, and she still had the first mixtape that I made her. David laughed at the title of the mixtape.
20: Has the ambiance changed over the musical styles over the years?
17: Well, I mean, it was still...
20: Does the 30-year one hold up?
17: Yeah, it was the summer that this song was big. It would have been 93. So the name of the mixtape was just so effing special.
20: Clever. Very clever.
17: Thank you. It seemed to work. We had a conversation. This was a couple of months ago. I'm like, with some of the songs, did you think there was any sort of message to them? She goes, well, there were some of those songs. I'm like, is he trying to tell me something here? Yeah. Like Matthew's Sweet Girlfriend?
20: Yeah.
17: Yeah, that was part of it. You know what I mean? You're trying to throw something in there like that.
20: Is that something that old? Wow.
17: Oh,
20: yes,
17: yeah.
20: Yes, it is.
17: It was, that one was even a little older. I think that was like, 91?
20: Yeah.
17: Maybe. Something like that. You can hit Robbins up on Facebook. Don't undersell the crafting of the mixtape.
20: Well, I know thought was put into it, I'm sure.
17: Oh, yeah, 100%.
20: Yeah.
17: Oh, yeah.
20: What worked well following that song, yeah.
17: You got to know it, right?
20: See the agony that you went through.
17: Yes. Who set fire to a rack of bras at Walmart? We got Nimrod's in the news and a news update straight ahead.

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0: The Markley Van Camp and Robin Show. Yes, Father's Day is coming up. If you're trying to figure out what to get Dad, the last minute tie, he may say, "Oh, yeah, that's great." He hates it. Mm-hmm. He doesn't want it.
1: Yeah.
0: Coffee mug, he's got a ton of those.

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2: Well, President Trump warning that the U.S. will seize Karg Island in the near future, is what he's saying on Truth Social.
1: All right. I didn't see that when I predicted that just a little while ago. I just heard other reports.
0: Yeah.
1: Wow, that's wild.
0: Tonight will be a wild night.
2: Well, that's what he's saying, we're gonna take it. We're going to take their oil and gas infrastructure and manage it. And hey, guess what? Iran, that worked out pretty well for Venezuela. Everybody's making money. Stop with the whole jihadi crap and let's get rich.
1: There you go. They're not going to do it.
2: But no, they're not.
1: You know, we were just talking about mixtapes. I mentioned one from a long time ago that had Creep from Radiohead on it. Mm-hmm. Just out of curiosity, anyone ever heard the honky tonk cover of Creep from Radiohead?
2: I've heard a few different versions of it, but yeah. I don't know if I've heard this particular one.
1: I think it's kind of fun. I thought you would get a kick out of it. Okay.

0: hell am I doing here? What the hell?
1: Yeah. Okay.
0: I don't belong here.
1: Oh, for fun.
2: I wouldn't put that on the mixtape, though.
3: No.
2: All right, we got to get to Nimrod. Here we go.
4: When the going gets tough.
5: Damn it, this is too hard.
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5: I love the poorly educated.
2: All right. Nimrod's in the News. We go to Washington, where police are still searching for this guy that allegedly set fire to a rack of bras inside a Walmart.
3: Bras?
2: Yeah. Believed to be a teenage boy, 16 to 18 years old. Gray t-shirt, says Wildcat on it. Okay. Seemed like a planned thing. He arrived in a white Cadillac Escalade, went directly to the woman's lingerie section, and set the fire.
3: Huh. Not a fan of them. He wished they would do without.
2: Well, you think this is some sort of free the nipple campaign or something?
3: Possibly, yeah.
2: But people in the store saw it. Of course, you got to start rolling video on it, you know?
7: You can't make this up. Look at this. I'm in Walmart in Renton.
8: It's time to go. It's on fire. What's going on?
9: Why is the voice doing that?
2: I don't know. Maybe he's scared of fire. I'm not quite sure.
3: Smoke inhalation.
2: The whole Walmart had to be evacuated, then ventilated after the flames were extinguished. So they're on the lookout. We'll keep you updated, and that's Nimrod's in the News.

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2: From ABC News, I'm Michelle Franzen. At the Pentagon, sections remain on lockdown. Pentagon officials say hazmat teams are investigating what caused a sensor to alert for a potential hazardous air quality issue. ABC's Catherine Falders has details.
3: What we don't know is we don't know why the systems in the Pentagon detected an air quality issue that needed to necessitate these precautionary measures. They said they are working to determine its significance as the systems that they have in there, these detection systems, work to analyze exactly why they went off and what precisely they are detecting.
2: Multiple sources tell ABC News testing to rule out any false positives could take a few hours. Tensions between the U.S. and Iran escalating once again. President Trump posting on social media he could hit Iran very hard tonight if they don't make a deal. And in a phone interview with Fox and Friends, President Trump says his plans could include taking over the major Iranian oil hub, Harg Island, and says Iran wants to make a deal.
4: We can walk in there tomorrow. We could take soldiers. I don't want to have boots on the ground, but if I wanted to, we could put a small group of soldiers and take over the whole place. They're finished.
2: The war taking a toll on prices for oil, gas, and goods here at home, on the heels of the inflation report showing prices are at highs not seen in 3 years for consumers. The producer price index out today showing it jumped 6.5% in May from the previous year. Vance Bolter, the man charged in the attacks against Democratic lawmakers in Minnesota last June, changed his plea today to guilty in his federal case. Bolter admitted he shot and killed Minnesota State Representative Melissa Hortman and also attempted to kill Senator John Hoffman and his wife Yvette. The couple who survived the attack were in federal court, according to the Minnesota Star Tribune. Bolter initially pleaded not guilty to 6 federal counts. 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
2: Dario Amodei, the CEO of Anthropic, one of the biggest artificial intelligence companies in the world, once again sounding the alarm on the potential dangers of AI falling into the wrong hands. Speaking to ABC's Lindsay Davis after publishing a lengthy op-ed calling for stronger safeguards for AI-driven technology, Amodei acknowledges growing frustration from younger people, including students, who might not feel ready to embrace this type of technology just yet.
7: I think the justified anger comes from the fact that there are real risks to this technology. Now we're proposing stronger regulation of the technology. We're proposing giving the government the ability to, again, in a narrow way, block deployment of unsafe technology.
2: In Texas, near the Mexican border, a driver of an 18-wheeler involved in a pursuit near the border is in custody and now facing charges of human trafficking. The incident ending in a dramatic rescue.
8: At the checkpoint near Falfurrias, Texas, Border Patrol agents ordered a secondary inspection of a tractor-trailer rig after a canine indicated something suspicious, but the driver sped away. Officers deployed spikes, flattening the truck's tires, but it kept going and, running on its rims, caught fire before stopping.
9: Hey, let's get some fire extinguishers!
8: Body-worn cameras captured state troopers' desperate attempts to open the trailer.
9: Get him out, get him out, get him out!
8: 39 people, thought to be undocumented immigrants, were rescued from the burning trailer while the driver was arrested.
2: ABC's Jim Ryan, Michelle Franzen, ABC News.
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28: The Markley, Van Camp, and Robbins Show. Jamie Markley, David Van Camp, Scott Robbins. Looks like patience has run out with the Trump administration, yeah, and Trump in particular.
29: Concerning Iran.
30: Well, yes. Yeah, and you understand why, because he's trying to like get some deal done, and then the Iranians are just doing what they've always done, which is delay, delay, delay.
28: Yep.
30: That's it. And so President Trump on Fox and Friends this morning said, hey, here's what's next. There's going to be more bombing tonight.
28: Yeah,
4: there will be more bombing tonight. It'll be a bigger, more powerful. Don't forget, we've knocked out all of their anti-aircraft. They don't have any anti, they have nothing. I mean, they may get lucky with a shoulder weapon or something, but for the most part, you know, they have no defense.
31: What did the representative say in your phone
4: they
31: call
4: are finished.
31: With them?
4: Excuse me. They're finished. But the papers, the media refuses to write it. They're finished. We can walk in there tomorrow. We could take soldiers. I don't want to have boots on the ground, but if I wanted to, we could put a small group of soldiers and take over the whole place. They're finished.
28: Okay. Yeah, nobody wants to see boots on the ground.
30: No. Well, he's basically saying it's over. They just don't know it yet.
28: Yes. Did he say that before?
30: Yeah, I think he has.
28: Okay. That's what I thought. I'm not trying to bring up a negative.
30: I'm not trying to bring up a negative. I'm just trying to really gauge where we're at.
29: No, I know. I know. I know exactly. There's a fatigue factor, so you can cut it with a knife right now.
28: Yeah, like
29: I
28: close to a deal.
29: I feel it with people.
28: Yeah.
29: Conservative friends of mine, they're just done with the whole thing.
28: When he's saying begging to make a deal, he must be talking about the reasonable faction of Iran, not the ones with the guns.
30: Right.
28: But there needs to be a distinction made, I would think.
29: They might have some goats.
28: Maybe.
29: The reasonable people.
28: It could be.
29: We could have goat farms.
28: Maybe. Yeah! Okay. I don't know what's going on. But it seems like Karg Island's in play. Mm-hmm. And now he even said it on Truth Social.
30: Mm-hmm. Yes.
28: And that comes with a lot of risk. You've heard that many times before.
30: Sure. It would be a slog.
28: But you are, I mean...
0: crippling them even more than they already are. So we'll see what happens.
29: And again, with rational, sane leaders of countries, this would be something.
0: Right.
29: This would be dramatic. You would be going, okay, we got it. We've got to get rid of the nukes. We got to stop this because our country is going. We're going to lose the whole thing.
0: Yeah, you'd be
29: they
0: crying,
29: don't think
0: Uncle.
29: That way.
0: No.
29: So it's very difficult to get inside the minds of these people because they're hell bent on destruction.
30: Well, I mean, for them, it's a higher cause. It's not.
0: Yes. 100%.
30: It's not about territory. It's not about treasure. It's not about making
29: money.
30: It's
29: about money. Life.
30: It's about their. It's about their allegiance to God.
0: It's about their God. Yeah.
29: Whatever.
0: Yeah.
29: Allah. So, I mean, that's what sometimes it's hard to wrap our heads around here, because of the rationality that goes with some decision making where we are concerned.
0: Mm-hmm.
29: We're not driven by just an ideology.
30: Yeah, I mean, you look at what happened with Venezuela. It's like we blackbagged Maduro, and all of a sudden, the rest of his regime's like, all right, let's open up these oil fields. Let's make some money.
29: Exactly. You know? Yeah.
0: Yeah.
30: Because for them, money does actually talk.
29: Yes.
0: Yeah. But for some of these people, if they get killed, then there's a reward waiting for them.
29: Yeah.
0: Then you're right, Scott. That is hard for people to wrap their heads around.
29: It's just we can't understand it, and that's the part I think, and you know, and that's why I think sometimes it was very naive to think that we could go in there like we did with Maduro, just get him and like David said, black bag him and go.
0: Yeah. And I don't know.
29: Because it wasn't that going to be like that.
0: I don't know that, you know, the higher-ups really believe that or not.
29: Yeah, I don't know either.
0: It's one of those things that will come out in the books years from now.
29: Yeah. And again, you're dealing with like three factions
0: of
29: government. I mean, you know.
0: Yes.
29: It's Stone Age stuff, but it's happening.
0: In the United States, it seems like this should be Stone Age stuff, but it's actually happening, and that is nearly 15,000 open child smuggling cases.
29: God,
30: yeah.
29: So sad.
30: So, Acting Attorney General Todd Blanche announced that there was an indictment of three illegal aliens who smuggled more than a dozen kids in the United States. And, you know, he's talking about a lot of these people, and we've talked about it plenty of times. It's why you have nearly 500,000 missing kids.
0: Mm-hmm.
30: Because the Biden administration just said, okay, you got a sponsor? Okay, that sponsor has like 24 other kids? Oh, whatever. Doesn't matter. Boom. Here you go.
0: Exactly.
30: And so Todd Blanche was saying this is just still an ongoing investigation, not just with these three people who've been indicted, but because there are a lot more people who did exactly what they did under the Biden administration.
0: Oh, yeah. And it's big money.
3: This is one example, one indictment, but it is not unique. There are over 15,500 super sponsor cases that we have identified along with DHS. And again, these super sponsor cases are when somebody sponsors more than three children, unrelated, and they're unaccompanied minors that come in the United States.
0: Dude, and you think about these organizations that let this go.
30: Yeah.
0: Yet they won't let a Christian couple adopt. It's insanity. And a lot of people in the United States don't even know that it's going on.
30: Mm-hmm.
0: It's part of the problem.
30: No, because...
0: And is this even going to get mentioned at Legacy Media?
30: This is the kind of thing that I've said before. I can't... Surely they're going to cover it. And I'm just not confident that they will.
0: Right.
30: Not anymore.
0: Because they're going to choose what news is and what they want their audience to see. And boy, that would reflect bad on the left. So we're not going to talk about it.
29: How can you leave this out?
30: Yeah.
0: Because you're really not a news organization. You're propaganda.
29: Man.
0: Yeah, I know.
30: Let's complain about the reflecting pool in Washington, D.C., because that's what really most Americans care about.
0: Yeah. It is absolutely bonkers. We were talking about Ireland earlier. And what's gone on there? It's mass migration, and people are frustrated for a number of different reasons. You've imported the third world to a lot of that country, and it's lawlessness. And, like, no rules for certain people, and it's sort of excused away.
29: And all your resources are being sucked up by these people.
0: Yes.
29: That you normally would benefit your people.
0: But just the amount of rapes that's happened in the last 10 to 15 years in these countries is crazy.
30: And a few months ago, the UK, there was a brutal, like in broad daylight, sexual assault, and they wouldn't release the footage of it because they said, well, it might incite racial violence.
0: Yeah.
30: Wait a minute.
0: Exactly. So you're talking about this on Fox. and brought in Victor Davis Hanson from the Hoover Institute, who I didn't know was battling cancer.
29: Yeah.
0: And prayers for him, man.
29: Mm-hmm.
0: I'm glad to see he's up and around and still giving his wisdom out there. But this is what he had to say what was going on.
5: Well, it's a reminder that DEI, or racial chauvinism, ethnic chauvinism combined with open borders and mass immigration from illiberal societies is a recipe for disaster. And nobody condones the counter riots, but when you bring in people from antithetical cultures and you tell them upon arrival they don't have to acculturate, integrate, or assimilate, but they have grudges against their host because they feel that they're victimized, and you lavish social entitlements upon them and you make them exempt from any consequences of their illiberal behavior, then you get what we've seen there.
0: Yes. And you can see it starting here. Just look at the Somali fraud and how it's excused away. Just crazy. Then he goes on just about Ireland and the UK in general.
5: It's a society in disarray. It has no confidence in its civilization, its past, its traditions. And when it projects that image of apology and constant contextualization, we're sorry, you have legitimate complaints against us the moment you set foot in our country, then that magnanimity is not going to be reciprocated. It's going to be shown contempt as weak and waffling, and the immigrant then has no respect for the host.
0: Boy, isn't that the truth?
29: Mm-hmm. Yeah.
0: And again, and where are these people learning this? In the universities. In school, that's where it starts.
5: And the more that you lavish and apologize, the more emboldened they get. So you finally get to the absurd where a person's in the street beheading somebody and screaming to the effect that I'm beheading somebody, what are you going to do about it? And it was fun, and it was ironic, but you almost felt nobody was going to do something about it until finally somebody did. But I think we're reaching a boiling point both in the United States and in Europe where this idea that Western civilization is toxic, white privilege, white supremacy, all this, it's been, as I said, three generations from the idea that special preference based on race to make up and atone for past discrimination would give us an equality of result, and it didn't.
0: No, it did not. That's the wise uncle right there, Victor Davis Hanson. I would say an American treasure.
29: Mm-hmm.
0: Yeah.
29: Well, I mean, he did it in a very flowery way because he's a linguist.
0: Yes.
29: On top of that. But, I mean, this is something we've thought in the back of our minds for a long, long time.
0: Of course.
29: This has got to stop.
0: Yeah.
29: You know, this has got to stop. And again, you go back just, you know, not that many years ago, decades ago, and when you came to this country, the assimilation was part of the pride process. Yeah. You assimilated because you were prideful. You wanted to be a part of this great nation.
0: And everybody loved those stories.
29: Yes.
0: Yeah.
29: You know, where you say, well, my mom and dad couldn't speak the language. They made damn sure I could fluently.
0: Sure.
29: You know, and they picked up on it as they were here. But, I mean, you don't...
0: I think we've all talked about it, too, when you see someone get citizenship and the celebration.
29: Yeah, oh, my God, it's the greatest thing ever.
0: I know. Awesome. Yes. See, that's nice that you have a nice thought. When I came in today, Robbins was out of his mind about all this new stuff. But I think what really brought a lot of it on was the way that game ended last night. You were like, that was so frustrating to watch.
29: It was. It was
0: Spurs, Knicks. I know, because you could see it coming.
29: You could, and you just
0: throughout
29: felt
0: the whole second half,
29: the pit of your stomach.
0: Yep.
29: Every three pointer that was clanking off the rim.
0: Yep.
29: And you shoot eight in a row and don't get any of them. All of a sudden, the 29-point lead is gone.
0: And all of a sudden, you turned on Taylor Swift because you used to be a Swiftie.
29: Okay. Well.
0: Well, you said it.
29: I'm all in. I'm a Swiftie.
0: Remember that?
29: Yeah, that was a mistake on my part. I'd like to take that one back. I didn't know it was going to be immortalized, but it is.
0: But, boy, there were some people not happy with her last night.
29: Oh, well, no. The whole, what are you, a teenager? What, 18, 12? Yeah, I don't know.
0: Why do you say that?
29: Because of all the dancing and all the, you know, her and the girls, her and her best friends, like a slumber party broke loose. And they had their cute little T-shirts on, Stevie Nicks.
0: Yeah.
29: K-N-I-C-K-S.
0: Well,
29: Nickelback. Come on.
0: I know.
29: What's wrong with
0: you? I know. It was something because, like, my daughter has nothing against Taylor Swift. Right. And this was in the family group chat. Bro, if I see Taylor Swift on my TV one more time.
29: Yeah. It was.
0: She'd had it.
29: But it was. It was that, you know, goofy high-fiving and hugging each other. And
0: Well, the Knicks radio team not having it either.
30: No, they
29: really.
30: I think this was a. They didn't realize that the mics were on. And they're talking about like basically one person says, "Hey, I think that's Taylor Swift down there," and the play-by-play guy's like, "Really? I don't know if I believe you." And then one of the commentators, she was just like, "Get out of here!" It's awesome.
0: Oh yeah.
6: I don't know if I believe you.
7: Wow! Yeah. Look at Tyler go.
6: You don't even know where you're looking.
7: Yeah, sure.
0: Yeah.
7: She's not a Knicks fan. Get out of here, girl.
0: Not a Knicks fan. Get out of here, girl.
29: She kind of is a Knicks fan. She has been going to Knicks games since she was a little kid.
0: So you're back in.
6: I'm all in. I'm a Swiftie. Yeah.
29: No, I'm back in again. Just saying, I thought the same thing.
0: Got it.
29: And I did a little research. Yeah, she is, kind of.
0: Okay, yeah.
29: Probably more of a Knicks fan than a lot of them that were sitting there. Kylie Jenner. Which Jenner was that? Well, with the K? I don't know which one it was.
0: All the Swiftie people, they were going after that broadcaster. Got to watch out for that.
29: That's fine. Whatever.
0: Carmelo Anthony, a victim of white supremacy. Oh, that take.
29: Okay.
0: And the five stories we're watching today, straight ahead.

0: Ah, summer. The weather's better, people are outside again, and every weekend turns into some combination of cookouts, graduation parties, ball games, beach trips, and just one more drink with friends. Which is great until you realize your diet for the last 3 months has basically been burgers, desserts, and whatever somebody brought in a cooler. And while you're having a good time, your liver is sitting there going, seriously? 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

0: The Markley Van Camp and Robbins Show. Jamie Markley, David Van Camp, Scott Robbins, and now the five stories we're watching today.
1: One, two, three, four, five.
2: Hey, number five, Acting Attorney General Todd Blanche announced today the indictment of three illegal aliens who participated in a large-scale human smuggling operation that brought more than a dozen children into the United States. Number four, the Cleveland Clinic Foundation has agreed to stop providing gender-related medical treatments to minors, like hormone therapy and the sex changes. They're not doing that anymore because the DOJ is investigating them, and they're also committing $2 million for detransition treatment. Number three, the Department of Housing and Urban Development is cutting off funding to the Los Angeles agency responsible for managing homelessness responses, and they accuse it of obvious fraud and wanton mismanagement. Number two, the bombing of Iran resumed overnight, with President Trump saying even more is on the way today. And then number one on Truth Social, the president says, in the not-too-distant future, we will be taking Karg Island and other oil infrastructure points in Iran and assume total control of their oil and gas markets. Those are the top five stories that we're keeping an eye on today. 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
0: Sometimes there's debates online, you know, sort of silly stories.
3: Mm-hmm.
0: But they're fun to just kick around a little bit. There's a boyfriend, apparently, that wants to delay a pregnancy. And the girlfriend, I don't know about marriage, but they're talking about having a baby, but wants to delay it so his girl can ride roller coasters with him. He got a trip planned.
3: Very well, he's mature enough to be a dad.
0: This woman says she and her boyfriend have been trying to have kids, but now he wants to delay the pregnancy until after they go to the amusement park. It's like, well, we want to do this roller coaster thing. Said they planning to go because they shared a special moment there 3 years ago, felt it would be meaningful to go back, but she's not cool with pausing their attempts to conceive just so she's available to ride the roller coasters. And so now the whole thing's gone viral. Where do you stand on that one?
2: I need to know how long they've been planning this trip. How expensive is it?
0: Yeah.
2: And if this is like your last hurrah before pregnancy and then having kids, maybe it would be worth just press and pause for a couple months.
0: I'm kind of with you on that. You think it's silly, Scott?
3: Conceive on the roller coaster.
0: Oh, that'll go viral.
3: That's a memorable way. What a story you've got to tell.
0: I don't know how that's even possible.
3: I'm sure there's anything in that world's possible, sir.
2: Where there's a will, there's a way. Yeah,
3: absolutely. Yeah.
0: You've heard of Cedar Point.
3: Yeah.
0: Northern Ohio.
3: Yeah.
0: It's like a lot of people think that is like the roller coaster gap. That's where the best are.
3: Oh, yeah.
0: And my wife and I had planned trip late summer, 98, and it was late July. She found out she was pregnant.
3: And that's not and that.
0: We never did go.
3: Don't they have like a G-force on that thing?
0: Something.
3: I mean, it's like there's...
0: This is the Markley Van Camp and Robin show.
3: You're pinned against the back of it.
0: Well, there's a bunch of them.
3: Yeah.
0: At Cedar Point. I still have never been.
3: Yep. I haven't either. I have no interest in that sort of thing.
0: Yeah, that's something else I can tell my oldest daughter. That was another dream you killed.
3: By the way, Dad.
0: She knows I'm kidding. She knows I'm kidding. Biggest story today, David.
2: Biggest story of the day.
3: Yeah, wow.
2: You're renouncing your oldest daughter, your firstborn, because you couldn't go ride roller coasters.
0: Do you know how good life was before you came along?
2: I used to have money.
0: No.
2: He used to get sleep.
3: He doesn't mean that.
0: Not at all. I've told her. Yeah. There's no one that changed my life more than that person, my
3: oldest
0: daughter.
3: For the good.
0: Yeah, absolutely, 100%. Oh, we got to get to Carmelo Anthony being a victim of white supremacy, and what's your story coming up?

0: Michelle Franz, and Pentagon officials say sections of the high-security building are in lockdown after systems triggered an air quality incident. ABC's Louis Martinez says some workers sheltering in place until tests by hazmat crews are concluded.
1: This is a very large building. 23,000 people work there on any given day. And the Pentagon has five sides, five floors, five concentric rings, and when you could be working in one of those wedge areas, one of those corners of the building, and can be completely unaffected by something that's going on in another part of the building.
0: Secretary of State Marco Rubio announced the U.S. will sanction Cuba's state-owned gas and oil company, alleging Cuba's government was using it as a tool of repression and self-serving the regime. In Mexico, protests ahead of the World Cup's first match in Mexico City tonight. Demonstrators using the high-profile event to bring light to various causes, including missing individuals. This is ABC News.
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24: The Markley, Van Camp, and Robbins Show. Jamie Markley, David Van Camp, Scott Robbins. Mm-hmm. Okay, so Carmelo Anthony, the verdict, guilty of murder, 35 years behind bars.
25: Yeah.
24: A victim of white supremacy. according to attorney Velma Anderson, who is on Roland Martin's show. He's got one on YouTube. He used to be at CNN. And this is part of what she said.
0: First and foremost, the one thing that I would ask for people to do at this moment is pray for the Anthony family, because they have been legally lynched for the last year. Mm-hmm. And more so by...
24: Don't pray for the Metcalf family, who actually lost their son, their twin brother.
1: Mm-hmm.
24: No, the real victims here, the Anthony family. Yeah. Yes.
0: More so by this slaughterhouse of a courthouse, as well as the family of the Metcalfs. So the energy right now is very white supremacy. They have shown up to be the pigs that they display with hate.
24: With hate.
1: How can you say that?
24: For mourning the murder of their son and brother?
1: Yeah. They've been more gracious than I ever could be.
24: A lot of people have said that.
1: In a similar situation.
24: Yes. I don't disagree.
0: They are celebrating the loss of life and the loss of freedom.
24: That statement right there. He's dead. He's never coming back.
1: Right. Mm-hmm.
24: How dumb are you?
0: So that's the energy. We have a devastated family who didn't know that they was going to have to let their son go back into a holdover, because we have an overzealous prosecutor who lied throughout this trial, who put on liars as witnesses in order to be...
24: All the black witnesses, liars, apparently.
0: A saving grace for the white community.
24: Yeah.
0: So that they can win an election.
24: Okay.
1: What?
24: I don't know.
1: Win an election? He stabbed another kid in the heart.
24: Yeah.
1: Damn, man.
24: But they got a narrative.
1: And apparently, Carmella was the only one telling the truth.
24: Yes.
1: Everybody else was lying.
24: Yeah.
1: They ganged up on him.
24: Everyone in the tent.
1: Yeah, because this guy was such a danger. Yeah, okay.
24: Yep. So you have that. Now, you had a clip from Jemele Hill.
2: Yeah. I thought this was interesting. So she has her own podcast, of course, and she used to be a sports commentator and then has gone all in on left-wing and racial grievance commentating.
24: Yes.
2: I thought this was kind of interesting, though, because even though the podcast for an hour and a half, and I watched most of it because I was intrigued by what she was actually saying. Now, a lot of it was still couched in the, you know, racial grievances. Oh, yeah, the system is all against black people all the time and blah, blah, blah. But there is a moment of clarity, and it's almost like she was laying it on thick on the grievance politics side of it about the overall system to sort of blunt the actual truth that she was going to tell her audience about Carmelo Anthony. And the murder, and how everything kind of came together that day at that track meet.
24: Okay, roll it.
3: Let this be a lesson to us, especially to teach our young black boys, because we have definitely seen this in our community, where the slightest of things has touched off something that can't be reversed. So we need to be having conversation with our young black boys about emotional regulation and decision making and discernment and wisdom. And those are not easy conversations to have in a world that sees them the way that they do, but we have to have them to save them, to preserve them.
24: Oh my gosh.
2: Yeah. Of course you have to have that little piece in there, right?
1: But
2: she's telling the truth, and I would say that for most young men.
24: Of course.
2: You always have to have that conversation, because none of us who are of the male persuasion can look back at, let's just pick an age range, 15 to 25. Do you think you consistently made great decisions all the time?
24: Awful decisions.
2: Right.
24: Impulse control, not great.
2: No. And that's the job of parents to teach that. And particularly, and I know I was just kind of floored that she said it, when you look at a lot of young men coming up in the black community, you see this in Chicago, you see this in New York, you see this in every major city in these communities where, there is a problem with getting disrespected.
24: You just saw it at Hershey Park, the Pennsylvania amusement park.
2: Yeah.
24: Yeah, someone got disrespected, and then it's like a fight with 50 people.
1: Right.
24: more than 50 youth charged over massive brawl at the sweetest place on earth, Hershey Park. Yes.
1: I think it was interesting that you mentioned that because I read a piece today about how roller rinks, malls, places where kids used to congregate are not allowing it to happen anymore. They just said, no, you can't do it. You have to be accompanied by an adult.
24: Yeah.
1: You come here.
24: And, because who wants to go there?
1: The gist of the article was you tell these kids they need to get off their phones and get out and do stuff, and you want to let them go out and do stuff. Well, it's because they steal. It's because they fight. It's because it's hostile. No, that's why.
24: Yeah, there are no customers that want to go.
2: What was it? There was a big arcade that opened up in a mall. And what was it, like 3 weeks later they had to have, if you're under the age of 18, you got to be accompanied by an adult because someone was bringing a gun. And
24: we
2: there
24: all
2: were
24: predicted
2: fights
24: it.
2: Happening.
24: Yes.
2: Yeah. And the place was called Round One, and the joke was Round One in the Chamber.
24: Yes.
2: Because a bunch of people showed up with scores to settle from outside of the mall, from school or whatever, and they're going to go and fight. And I think it's true. There are, and forget race for a moment here. I mean, there are too many young men in the ground or in prison because nobody taught them it's okay to just walk away.
24: That's right. Well, dude, the other problem, as Jemele Hill is saying, we got to teach, you know, our young black boys. You see video after video after video of parents that are just as bad as the kids.
1: Mm-hmm. Well, it's a learned behavior.
24: Exactly.
1: Yeah.
24: I mean, it's not like you've got these great parents and these kids are just going rogue. Now, that happens every once in a while, but no, it's a whole culture of freaking stupidity.
1: I do believe hell is frozen over. We agree with Jemele Hill today.
24: Partly.
1: Yes. Yeah. Right, yes. Right at the end, that's where she lost it.
24: Right. But, yes. But part of it, yeah.
1: Yeah.
24: That was something. Yeah. All right. Good one, David. It's that time. We do it a couple of times a day. Go around the table. It may not be the biggest story out there, but it caught your attention. You wanted to bring it in. David, what's your story here?
2: I've mentioned this a couple of times, but the best thing about the World Cup, and I'm not going to watch any. I'm not a soccer fan, so I'm not going to watch any of it. But I have really loved watching people from Europe or from the UK showing up, particularly in the South, and being amazed at the land of plenty that this awesome country of ours really is. Mm-hmm. There's a guy from Scotland named Sean. He's been traveling throughout the South. He's been on a barbecue tour, and at first he said that he really liked the Carolina style barbecue with, you know, Carolina style with a vinegar sauce, and he goes, every meat is ruined for me now. Well, then somebody said, hey, you need to go to Texas. And so he did. He went to San Antonio. The Scottish Society of San Antonio, yes, that is a thing, arranged for a surprise. He was awarded honorary citizenship and ceremoniously piped in the Alamo. Somebody was playing bagpipes as he walked through the Alamo. And then he went out into a more rural area of South Texas and found barbecue. And he says, look how I, as a Scottish guy in America for the World Cup, was welcomed to a Texas barbecue. The cooks, the pit master, invited him in the back, like opens up the pit, shows him this like array of ribs and brisket and sausage, everything going on.
24: Nice.
2: And then he had his first big red, which, yes, of course. He said, yep, sorry, everybody else's barbecue. Texas takes the lead. And
24: wow.
2: And then, of course, he made his pilgrimage to a Buc-ee's. He got some beaver nuggets.
24: That is fun.
1: Soak it in, man.
24: Yeah, no kidding.
1: Yep.
24: All right, Scotty, what do you got for your story?
1: Well, I told you this before we were doing it. I said I got a kind of a moral dilemma thing I wanted to throw at you guys and just kind of get your take on it.
24: Oh, yeah.
1: So yesterday I'm at the bank. I don't go to the bank that often because of online banking, and you can do it on apps. And
24: sure.
1: But I went in there yesterday because I had a check I needed to cash anyway. I didn't want the hassle. So I went in there to do it, and when I got done, I come out of the bank, and it's the bank is like its own little cul-de-sac area, right?
24: Okay.
1: And in behind that is a huge grocery store.
24: Mm-hmm.
1: And then there's my bank, right? So there's, in other words, a lot of business around it, right?
24: Mm-hmm.
1: So I'm driving out this little road to get on back onto the main highway yesterday, or back onto the main street. And I look up, and like halfway down in the middle of the road is a female, approximately, I don't know, 40 years old or so, didn't look disheveled or anything, but is motioning me to stop.
5: Okay.
1: Now, in that brief, in that moment, my brain is like, stop. It's the right thing to do. But I didn't. I went past. Because I'm like, I don't know what's in the purse. I don't know what's going on, right?
5: Okay.
1: Too close to a bank. So I leave. So as I'm driving down the road, then I'm thinking to myself, did I do the right thing by not stopping? Because I don't know why she was waving, you know? But I said there's a bank right there with people in it. Mm-hmm. There's a grocery store behind there with lots of people in it.
5: Yeah.
1: It seems like if you needed help, you would have gone that direction.
5: And she's in the middle of the road.
1: Kind of in the middle of the road, yeah. Not directly in the middle, but close enough.
5: Okay.
1: Where you had to slow down.
5: And there's plenty of other traffic, like cars behind you, too.
1: No, there was nobody behind me because they were all in the parking deck. Nobody came out that way.
5: Got it.
1: At the same time I did, anyway. So I don't know. I don't know if I did the right thing or not. And then it haunted me for a while after that. Like, well, what if she really needed help? And I just blew it off because I was, I don't know if I'm going to get a gun.
5: Was that the woman that ended up on the news last night?
1: Oh, come on. Don't do this to me. I know better than that. This woman did not end up on the news last night.
5: Are you sure?
1: But I could have ended up on the news last night. That's what I was more worried about than anything.
5: Yeah.
1: So I didn't stop, and then I thought, well, maybe I should have stopped. And I think people are everywhere around this right now. I mean, I would have gone into the grocery store.
5: So what you're saying
1: really
5: is if she really needed help, somebody else will do it. Not my job. I'm out of here.
1: See,
5: sorry.
1: That's exactly how I felt.
5: Sorry.
1: I'm not a protector.
5: I'm out of here.
1: I didn't want to feel that way, but I thought if I stop and I get jacked, and she sees me coming out of a bank thinking maybe I've got money. I don't know. It was just the weirdest feeling. And it could have been totally legit.
5: Bad. And part of this is, not to get too deep into it. Okay, after your heart attacks, you have a balance sort of issue.
1: Yes.
5: Okay.
1: Yeah.
5: So if you had to get out of the car, I mean, you could get knocked down fairly easily.
1: Fairly easily, yeah.
5: Yeah.
1: Yeah.
5: In that sort of situation, what are you supposed to do?
1: Well, that's just it. I didn't.
5: What do you think, David?
2: You put it in a very nice way. I was trying to say or suggest kind of the same way, and everything that I thought would have come out kind of mean. But I was afraid it would come out mean. But I think the context,
5: you got to say it now, man.
2: I think the context kind of matters. No, I'm saying that if you do have those balance issues, then if she needs help from somebody chasing her, can you do anything about it?
5: Right.
2: Or if she is going to rob you, can you defend yourself? That's really what it comes down to.
1: Well, she robs me in my car.
2: Yeah.
1: I could defend myself, but. I don't know. I was just the weirdest feeling.
2: I mean, I would have stopped and asked what's wrong, but, that's just because, I have a conscience, but.
1: Yeah, see? I knew there would be something here.
5: I was like, could you just have rolled down the window with a little distance and say, what's the problem?
2: Yeah.
1: Well, I probably could have, and then a gun goes in my face, and,
5: You never know.
1: I don't know. And you got to go back and get money out of your machine. I don't know, dude. It was the weirdest thing. A lot of times this happened to me. If I have stopped, they've asked for money. Mm-hmm. They told me their car ran out of gas.
5: Sure.
1: There's two kids sitting in it or whatever.
5: Yeah. I would say high percentage chance it was some sort of scam.
2: Well, because if there's a grocery store and a bunch of other businesses around, then if she really needs that kind of help, she can go there.
1: And you got a bank right there.
2: Yeah.
5: Yeah.
1: So anyway.
5: But she doesn't have any money and she needed help, but that's okay.
2: Yeah.
5: Well, I'm joking.
2: Jason Voorhees was chasing her. I mean, but
1: that's what I thought too. I thought, well, maybe some guy, I don't know.
5: Do you feel better about it now?
1: Yeah, pretty much. Yeah.
5: Okay, good. I don't have time for my story.
1: I know. Sorry, I sucked all the oxygen out of the room there, but it was just one of those things where it's like...
5: You robbed me like you robbed that lady yesterday, but it's okay.
1: I didn't rob her.
2: He's in a ditch somewhere.
5: I do have a wild story to get to, though. And if you take mushrooms, you can speak again having Alzheimer's? Next.
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1: Well, Lucy pulled the football back again. Trump on Truth Social, quote, based on the fact that discussions with the Islamic Republic of Iran have been brought to the highest level of Iranian leadership and approved, I have, as President of the United States of America, canceled the scheduled strikes and bombings against Iran this evening. Discussions and final points have been, but in both concept and great detail, approved by all parties involved. The naval blockade will remain in full force and effect until this transaction is finalized. Time and place of the signing will be announced shortly.
3: Okay.
2: Well, I bought a bunch of snacks for the big bomb party tonight. That's a bust.
3: All right, we got to get to Nimrod. Here we go.
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7: I love the poorly educated.
3: All right. Nimrod's the News. We go to New Zealand. Where, check this, more than 100,000 live cockroaches, illegal to keep in Australia, were confiscated from a single breeder.
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18: From ABC News, I'm Michelle Franzen. Hours after threatening Iran with new strikes as early as tonight, if Iran didn't finalize a peace deal and reopen the Strait of Hormuz, President Trump now says he's calling off

0: New military strikes. ABC's Martha Raddatz says both the U.S. and Iran continue to trade targeted attacks amid a fragile ceasefire.
1: Iran has fired back, again launching its own missiles at U.S. bases in Kuwait and Bahrain. All the missiles intercepted, but debris damaging homes, vehicles, and causing minor injuries to a child in Bahrain.
0: Moments ago, the Pentagon giving the all clear after hazmat crews responded to a potential air quality issue at the facility, triggered by sophisticated sensors, officials say, in certain sections, which then went on lockdown. Pentagon spokesperson Sean Parnell calling it a false alarm, saying additional testing confirmed no hazard exists and normal operations have resumed. Three separate efforts in the Senate to unanimously pass short-term extensions of FISA authorities ahead of tomorrow's deadline failed today. It comes after House lawmakers also failed to pass an extension. Here's ABC Stephen Portnoy.
2: FISA Section 702 allows for warrantless wiretaps of overseas targets. It's been described by officials of both parties as a critical surveillance tool. The law permitting it has never expired, but it's set to tomorrow. Democrats who would be inclined to support a short-term extension are withholding their support, citing the president's choice of mortgage watchdog and Trump loyalist Bill Pulte to be acting director of national intelligence. Despite Pulte's lack of national security experience, Trump says he wants him in the role to downsize the DNI's office.
0: Celebrations in New York City over the New York Knicks' last-minute Game 4 win against the San Antonio Spurs last night, leading to police arresting more than 50 people. Outside Madison Square Garden, New York police say due to rowdy fans picking fights, climbing poles and scaffolding and setting off fireworks and smoke bombs. You're listening to ABC News.
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0: Volatile storms are targeting the Midwest and parts of the South today, with tornadoes still the threat.
5: Chicago, Davenport, Kirksville, up to Milwaukee, Grand Rapids, Michigan, and even Midlands. All chances for damaging wind is the main hazard, but a tornado could spin up in there. But Chicago has a little chance early afternoon. It's really this later afternoon, evening, where we stop the clock at 8 p.m. up to Milwaukee, down through central Illinois. That's the line that has the power from the actual cold front.
0: ABC's Ginger Z. U.S. Weather Agency are warning of more extreme storms in much of the U.S. because of El Nino that's formed out in the Pacific Ocean with warmer than normal sea temperatures.
6: It is a very strong El Nino that has formed in the Pacific Ocean, according to the National Oceanic and Atmospheric Administration. And meteorologists say conditions will strengthen over the next few months with water temperatures rising in the Pacific Ocean. Typically, that means a storm track hones in on Southern California in the winter months, leading to extreme flooding conditions, and the northern half of the U.S. and parts of Alaska are more likely to see warmer than average temperatures and dry conditions in the winter, but each El Nino is different in terms of timing and magnitude. Alex Stone, ABC News, Los Angeles.
0: Kansas City Chiefs quarterback Patrick Mahomes signing a reworked contract that is worth now just over $500 million. The two-year deal makes him the first person in the NFL to sign a deal worth a half billion. Michelle Franzen, ABC News.
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1: The Markley, Van Camp, and Robbins Show. 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
21: Well, President Trump posting on Truth Social that based on the fact that discussions with the Islamic Republic of Iran have been brought to the highest level of Iranian leadership and approved, I have, as President of the United States of America, canceled the scheduled strikes and bombings against Iran this evening. Discussions and final points have been, both in concept and great detail, approved by all parties involved. The naval blockade will remain in full force and effect until this transaction is finalized. Time and place of the signing to be announced shortly.
1: Okay.
21: I would just say I heard the same thing in April.
1: Wow. So I heard you sigh there, Scott, David.
22: Mm-hmm.
1: Man.
22: David.
23: Well.
21: Hey, I hope this one pans out for sure.
23: I do too, but...
22: Scott!
23: Well...
1: Yeah.
23: This is the broken record, man. Over and over and over again.
1: So you don't think anything's going to come of this,
23: I don't
1: really?
23: Know what I think. I don't know what to think. I will say the tone on this one seems...
22: Give me a chance.
23: I'm trying. A bit more optimistic, right? Am I right about that, David?
21: Yeah, a little bit.
23: Okay.
1: Okay.
23: Like we're going to sign something. Time to be determined. Is that what it was? Or
21: yeah.
23: Location to be determined or whatever.
1: Okay.
23: I don't know.
1: All right, we'll see what happens.
23: I don't know.
1: So that's the update. Anything else before we move on?
21: No, that's about it. I mean, here we go.
23: Yeah.
1: Yeah.
23: What a show.
21: Delay, delay, delay.
1: It would be best if they got the deal done, I will say that.
21: That'd be great.
1: Yeah. Believe it when I see it.
23: I will, too. I will, too. And at this point in time, I think it's okay to be skeptical.
1: Oh, yeah, it is.
23: You know?
1: So, absolutely.
23: We'll see.
1: Okay, other news out there. Oh, I wanted to make sure to get to this, just because it seems pretty fascinating. And this isn't me just saying this to say go out and do shrooms. But we ran out of time for this story that I saw. This 80-year-old woman with late-stage Alzheimer's took 5 grams of psilocybin mushrooms. Mm-hmm. And started speaking again. Yeah.
23: What?
1: Yes. A newly published case report in Frontiers in Neuroscience describes this remarkable and unexpected response in this 80-year-old woman. Again, advanced Alzheimer's.
21: Yeah.
1: So after 19 hours of taking this strain of mushrooms, the patient spontaneously awakened and began speaking for hours. Engaging in autobiographical conversation and recalling memories that had not been expressed in years.
23: Holy cow.
1: It was not supposed to be possible.
21: How? Boy, I'll tell you, man, that just ups the game for the nursing home industry, doesn't it?
1: Yeah, dude.
21: You're just like, hey, come here and we'll let you trip all for the rest of your golden years and no longer have Alzheimer's.
1: Either that or it's, you know, some son or daughter
23: bringing in the shrooms.
18: Yeah.
23: Like, what could it hurt? You know?
21: I mean, I don't know, man. And obviously, I'm not, you know, a chemist or a biologist. I'm just saying that as a person who had partaken in the old magic mushrooms, I'm not saying it makes you a genius or anything like that, but it does unlock areas of your brain that you did not know existed. That's not an endorsement. I'm not saying, hey, you run out and go start tripping right now.
23: Like, what did you access?
21: Well, for me, it was actually the last time I ever did it. And I'll tell you the quote that I got from a buddy of mine after this. Last time I ever did it, I was thinking about dropping out of college again. Didn't really know what I wanted to do. And then I, you know, did the smart thing and took magic mushrooms. And then too much. And wound up just in my apartment for hours, like, sitting, and I was able to, like, look at my entire life story like they were in manila envelopes on my floor. It was crazy and uncomfortable looking inside of yourself like that. The next day, it was like, okay, I stopped smoking weed. I enrolled in the maximum amount of credit hours I could get in at the University of North Texas. I buckled down, and I wound up graduating finally.
23: Wow.
21: And never, ever, ever touched that stuff ever again. And when I told my buddy about that just a couple of years back, he goes, oh, yeah, that was the mushrooms telling you, you don't need us anymore. We have set you free.
23: Hilarious. I'm surprised you didn't want to take it one more time and start writing songs, because this was after the music career failed, right?
21: Oh, yeah, yeah, yeah.
23: But he's probably on the manila envelopes. There's all kinds of failed songs.
21: There were, yes.
23: By the way, if you're just joining the show, David has never let Scott or I hear any of his songs, any of his originals.
21: I'll get you some mushrooms. You take them, and then you can listen to my songs, so you can be on my level.
23: Oh, that's hilarious. I think I'll probably pass on that, but I still want to know the lyrics.
19: Yeah, they're all in Japanese, because he's also spoke that fluently well.
21: Well, high on shrooms.
19: Shrooms, yeah.
23: Well, more of the story, this patient had lived with Alzheimer's disease for approximately 10 years.
19: Dude, this is amazing.
23: And experienced several functional decline over the preceding 5 years. According to the report, she demonstrated profound cognitive impairment, chronic urinary incontinence, impaired mobility, executive dysfunction, and severe reduction in spontaneous communication and emotional engagement. She couldn't hold a gaze. She could not dress herself. She could not walk without help. Her family, by the time of the case report, had long since accepted the woman that they remembered was no longer reachable.
19: Yeah.
23: That's the brutal reality of late stage Alzheimer's. Man.
19: God. Now, is this...
23: But at hour 19, she started to speak.
19: I mean, will the effects last?
23: I don't know.
19: Or do you have to continually pump mushrooms?
23: Well, during the initial phase, she was agitated, sweated profusely, and entered a prolonged sleep state.
21: Sounds about
23: that
21: right.
23: That suggested unconsciousness. Yeah. But the 19-hour mark, she started speaking. Recalled life events. On the following days, her family reported meaningful improvements across multiple domains.
19: Wow.
23: Yeah. It's a wild story, man.
19: Incredible.
23: So then they gave her a 3-gram dose about a month later. This was after the initial 5-gram dose.
19: Wow.
23: And was followed by increased verbal expression, humor, and greater walking agility.
21: I bet her sense of humor did improve.
23: So the humor detail in particular is striking. Because that's a complex cognitive act.
21: Too bad she was just laughing at a shadow puppet that she saw on the wall that no one else could see.
19: Hey, whatever works.
21: He's like, Charlie Chaplin is doing the Macarena in this room. This is hilarious.
23: So, David, you may know this. I don't know if you know it, Scott. Psilocybin is known for its mechanisms in promoting neuroplasticity, anti-inflammation, and improving functional connectivity of brain networks.
19: Wow.
23: In the treatment of depression and other diseases.
21: They've talked about that a lot with, like, PTSD as well, like a guided therapy. Not just like, hey, go to your local street pharmacist and pick up a bag of shrooms, but
23: right.
21: Under the care of a doctor. That's been studied for years and has some promising leads to it.
23: Yeah. I'd love to have this conversation now with my oldest daughter, because she gets into all this stuff from being a doctor and studying all this stuff.
19: The holistic medicine stuff?
23: Yeah.
19: Jeez.
2: Not that she's taking shrooms. I don't want to give
23: No.
2: Just talking about, you know, the cellular level and all that stuff.
23: I just find this stuff fascinating.
2: It is.
23: I mean, with Alzheimer's in particular.
2: I know.
23: It almost reverses Alzheimer's. It does reverse Alzheimer's.
2: Well, don't know.
23: Like I said, I wonder how long it lasts. I wonder if it, you know, after a few days, you go slip back into wherever you were before until you take more shrooms.
2: It could be.
23: I don't know.
2: I don't know. Keep an eye on that story.
23: Could RX pick up the cost of shrooms?
2: I know you have a clip of Jasmine Crockett. Now I can picture his Jasmine Crockett on shrooms. Oh, it gosh. Might help.
21: It might.
2: Wow. It can't hurt.
21: Might help her right eye wander back into place.
23: Good. It very well could.
2: Oh, that's brutal.
23: Yeah.
2: Holy smokes. I can see better than I have in years. So she's still talking about the Carmelo Anthony case after he murdered Austin Metcalf.
21: And she made the statement to TMZ that Carmelo had no choice but to get all stabby.
2: Had no choice?
23: No choice.
2: What?
18: 35 years for a kid who had decided to go under a tent that was not his team's tent as it was raining.
2: It wasn't raining when he went in.
18: And simply didn't want to be put out in the rain by some random kid that he didn't know. Who was larger than him?
2: There were many people in the tent telling him he should leave. Wasn't his tent. Mm-hmm. Was he really that afraid of the rain? Please.
18: Listen, a lot of people don't know what it is to live as a black person in this country.
2: Here we go.
18: Just like you can give the benefit of the doubt to so many police officers when they go out and they shoot some black unarmed person, even though rarely. They are trained.
2: Yeah.
18: The fact that there was little to no mercy seen or humanity seen. When this black boy said that I was scared.
2: Oh, my gosh.
21: Actually, 35 years is the mercy.
2: Yes. A lot of people felt like it should have been life.
21: Yeah. Well, they do, under sentencing guidelines in Texas, they consider the age of the defendant. And so, because he was young, that the 35-year sentence with a possibility of parole before that is the greatest mercy that anyone could expect in that situation.
2: Yeah. The race hustling is just its own art form.
21: It is bizarre. Something like,
2: but if that's your business, what else are you going to do?
23: Yeah, it's like it's pledge week, though.
2: I know. But, I mean, it's like you're in DVD sales.
23: Right.
2: And you're still trying to say this is the best way to see your home entertainment. You're clinging on desperately. Mm-hmm. We need to make more DVDs. Something needs to happen.
23: Wow.
2: Okay.
23: That's something.
2: Oh, yeah. Really is.
23: That is something.
2: I happen to see this story. Math scores down with kids.
23: Oh, are you surprised?
2: I'm not surprised.
23: No.
2: What do you think one of the big reasons why would be?
23: Well, I would imagine it's the grading system and how they've dumbed it down.
2: Well, it's a lot of people were thinking, well, because of COVID.
21: Yeah.
23: I wasn't even thinking about that, but you're right.
21: Yeah.
2: This isn't even about COVID. This is just like down, just and no sliding scale, just like proficiency scores keep going down. Whole piece in the Washington
23: Post. Well, there's a collapse of the family unit. There's a collapse of parents being involved in their kids' education.
2: There's also a collapse of just teaching kids math.
23: Well, that too.
2: Think of all the nonsense that we see that are in schools all the time that didn't used to be there.
23: Yep.
2: It's like a bunch of activists in schools need to get rooted out. Crying out loud.
23: Do like trans math teachers.
2: Oh, gosh.
23: Combine the two.
2: Man, oh, man.
23: The guy with the Carmen Miranda hat on, and he's teaching math now.
2: Yeah. Oh, the other night, too. We don't need to go into the Spurs collapse last night and the big Knicks win.
23: Jeez.
2: But that first game that was in New York that Trump was at.
23: Yeah.
2: And everybody, oh, how can he put everybody out? Everybody has to wait in line now because of Trump. Trump's got to have all this security, whatever. That whole thing turned out to be a lie.
23: Really?
2: Yeah, it wasn't Secret Service, because the Knicks owner, James Dolan, was doing an interview, and he corrected people.
20: Let's just talk about the Game 3, right?
2: Mm-hmm. Right?
20: The Secret Service didn't demand this stuff.
2: Okay.
20: It was NYPD, and it was really the commissioner's office.
2: Really?
20: Mm-hmm. Right.
22: It would have made more sense if it was the Secret Service.
20: It would have,
22: sure,
20: right?
22: Because we could accept that. We don't like it, but we would have accepted
20: right,
22: it.
20: But no, this was the commissioner's plan all along. She just used the president coming as an excuse to set it up.
2: Yeah. So everybody's blaming. Wow. No, actually, it was not. Yeah.
23: Well, imagine that, another lie.
3: But there are a lot of people in San Antonio today looking for shrooms after that devastating loss. Oh. Man, that's sad. Oh, Victor Davis Hanson on Ireland. You got to hear this. And the five stories we're watching today coming up.
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0: The Markley Van Camp and Robbins Show. Jamie Markley, David Van Camp, Scott Robbins, and the five stories we're watching today.
1: One, two, three, four, five.
2: Okay, number five, the Cleveland Clinic Foundation, as there's an investigation from the DOJ into its practices for so-called gender-affirming care for minors, is ongoing. They have agreed to stop providing sex changes for kids, and they have committed $2 million for detransition treatment. To me, it's like... This is such a, like, it's almost depressing how much this feels like a win, because it was obvious that this never should have been going on to begin with.
0: Yeah, and what's interesting, lives at TikTok, just put it out on X, Boston Children's Hospital. Remember, at first, it never happened there.
2: Yeah.
0: And then they bragged about it.
2: Yeah.
0: They have their Pride celebration going on at the hospital right now. And happy Pride, and there's all the kids, and they got like this parade with the rainbow balloons, and they got the YouTube playing. Disgusting. Why? Why is that necessary at a children's hospital?
2: It's not, but...
0: You're pushing something on them.
2: Yes.
0: Knock it off.
2: Number four, Acting Attorney General Todd Blanche announced the indictment of three illegal aliens who participated in large-scale human smuggling operations that brought more than a dozen children into the United States. These are like mass sponsorships of unrelated, unaccompanied children. He says there are right now something like 15,500 open cases on this right now, on stuff like this.
0: Okay.
2: Number three, HUD, that's Housing and Urban Development, is cutting off funding to the Los Angeles agency responsible for managing homeless response, accusing it of obvious fraud and wanton mismanagement. Number two, President Trump saying earlier today that we would be taking Karg Island and other oil and gas production facilities in Iran. Not sure where that stands now, because number one, Trump on Truth Social saying that based on the fact that discussions with the Islamic Republic of Iran have been brought to the highest level of Iranian leadership and approved, I have as president canceled the scheduled strikes and bombings against Iran this evening, saying that the time and place of a signing of some sort of transaction will be announced shortly.
0: Okay. All right. David, the clip you had earlier of the ESPN host that told Taylor Swift to get out from the game last night, if you remember.
2: Yeah, it was a Knicks Raiders.
3: She's not recording right now.
0: That's it. Yeah, here it is.
4: She's not a Knicks fan.
3: Right now.
4: Get out of here, girl.
0: She's not a Knicks fan. Get out of here, girl. She's now sort of apologized.
2: Oh, yeah.
0: Sort of. Saying I didn't see her at any of these games.
3: Right.
0: You know, this year, last year.
3: Mm-hmm.
0: And then there was the game. They were in Cleveland. Travis Kelce, wasn't he chugging beer and stuff? And rooting for Cleveland?
3: Well, was he at the game?
0: Yeah.
3: Then he was chugging beers.
0: But she didn't wear any Knicks stuff there.
3: Right.
0: So she was a little confused.
3: Yeah.
0: But she's like, yeah, if she is a Knicks fan, that's fine. But
3: she has been her whole life, my understanding is. So she was like a little kid.
0: This is the Markley Van Camp and Robbins Show. I'm sure. All right, biggest story of the day, David.
3: I'd have kicked her out for dancing, not...
2: biggest story of the day, I guess, is that the bombings are off against
0: Iran.
2: Because some sort of deal is imminent.
3: Where's the money at on this?
2: I have not checked Polymarket, but I can do that if you would like.
3: Well, you wonder sometimes.
0: The last time I checked Polymarket on what's going on in Iran, it was very depressing.
3: How things have shifted now that he brought this, he mentioned that.
0: Yeah.
3: And if there is, did he say, when he says shortly, what's he mean by that? I mean, tonight?
2: Mm-hmm.
0: Yeah. We also got to get to, well, people ticked off in Ireland. Victor Davis Hanson talks about that and the United States and the Scott Robbins trifecta all coming up.

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1: Ooh, smile.
2: Smile, buddy.
1: Come on, smile. Oh, honey, he's still not smiling.
2: Maybe he's not a smiler.
1: Yeah, maybe he's just not a happy baby.
2: Maybe he's just being a boy. You know how boys are.
1: Or maybe he's teething. Oh, poor baby. I think his gums hurt.
2: Maybe he's just tired.
1: Or maybe his tummy hurts. He didn't eat that much.
2: Maybe he's not ticklish.
1: You think maybe he's scared of the dog?
2: Maybe he'll outgrow it. Maybe it's a phase. Maybe he just doesn't like smiling.
1: Maybe he has autism, and we can definitely do something to help.
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0: Markley, Van Camp, and Robbins Show. Jamie Markley, David Van Camp, Scott Robbins. Got the Robbins trifecta coming up in a few. News update, David Van Camp.
1: All right. Well, President Trump says the bombings have been canceled with Iran. And because there is some sort of deal that has been agreed to, they're going to sign on the dotted line, and that's going to be announced. And I know it's Groundhog Day. Scott, you were just before the break asking about what the odds are, what the betting markets are saying.
2: Yeah,
1: that's
2: usually a tip right there.
1: Polymarket has it a permanent peace deal by June 15th at 12%. However, it tips over into 52% by August 31st.
0: Okay.
2: All right.
0: That makes me think of the different people from the administration saying by September.
1: Yeah. Yes. Well, look, I mean, when he said 4 to 6 weeks, that was 4 to 6 metric weeks, okay? Which translates roughly to several months.
0: Like 4 to 6 months.
2: Man, yes. You're the Got spin it. Doctor there. It's all right.
0: Yeah. Probably heard, as far as California goes, that some homeless people were bribed with cash and drugs and other incentives to vote Democrat.
2: Mm-hmm. I got another good story about that coming up, too, by the way.
0: Hakeem the Dream Jeffries was asked about it. This is what he has to say.
3: Earlier in the week, you told me that there is no election fraud happening in California and that anyone who questions the outcome of the election is a conspiracy theorist. However, there are now homeless people on Skid Row admitting they were bribed with cash, drugs, other incentives to vote Democrat in elections. Does that change your stance at all on whether or not these elections are rigged?
4: Listen, I'm unfamiliar with those reports, and I wouldn't be surprised if those are part of some far-right conspiracy theory being peddled on the internet to try to convince the American people that there's evidence of fraud in California.
0: They're supposed to be creative people on the left, I thought.
1: Yes.
0: So they're going back to that tired old right-wing conspiracy.
2: That's what
0: that is.
1: There's a woman who admitted she did it.
0: Yes.
1: And she's going to jail for it.
0: Correct.
1: So it's only possible that she's the only one who was going to Skid Row and paying homeless people in liquor and, you know, $2 bills, basically, to go vote.
0: Sometimes I think it's sort of like this. You have these unbelievable statements like this, well, probably some far right-wing conspiracy, thinking, well, who would believe that? And if you were to answer the question, it would be certain demographics, especially dumb liberal boomers. And as long as they can keep those people believing what they're saying, they'll still get their votes.
1: Yeah.
0: That's the only thing I can figure.
1: You know, Hakeem, I don't know if you listen to this show or have somebody on your staff who does or if this can get to you. If you want to use my metric excuse, you can. Oh, I thought you were talking about fraud in metric. Oh, if we're using imperial units, then yes, fraud's everywhere.
2: That's what you got to do.
0: Of course.
2: You have to wear the shirt down with imperial.
0: Yeah. Yes. Well, he gets his fashion tips from other places.
2: Does he?
0: Like when he airbrushed his face with the Knicks hat?
2: Yes.
0: Did you see that?
1: He thinned himself out.
0: Yeah. He thinned himself out.
2: Yeah. With his pink Knicks hat.
0: Yes.
1: He's done that before, too. He posted a photo of him just casually sitting by the East River, like leaning up against a bus bench.
0: Oh, and the bench was warped.
1: Yeah, and the bench was warped, like inward, because someone sloppily photoshopped it to make him look thinner.
0: Yes.
1: He's a very vain guy, because he's not a fat guy.
0: He just broad shoulders to thin him out in the waist to make him look, you know, more manly.
2: And human.
0: Yes. Mm-hmm. Anyway. I mentioned it. Eesh. Seen what's happened in Ireland, where this Irish dude was almost beheaded by the migrant. It was insane. And that was the match.
1: Mm-hmm.
0: And, man, then you had the riot. Well, I mean, and this has been brewing for a long time. You remember when Conor McGregor was in the United States, March 2025?
2: Yeah.
0: I think it was with Trump, and he was talking about it then.
5: It's like what? That America is made aware of what is going on in Ireland. What is going on in Ireland is a travesty. Our government is the government of zero action with zero accountability. The illegal immigration racket is running ravage on the country. There are rural towns in Ireland that have been overrun in one swoop, that have become a minority in one swoop. So issues need to be addressed. And the 40 million Irish Americans, as I said, need to hear this. Because if not, there will be no place to come home and visit.
0: Yeah. saw just clips from different shows going on. This dude that called in.
6: They're not listening. The political class are not listening. These people who are coming over here illegally, they're rapists, terrorists. They're coming over here. It's literally like putting a wolf in a sheep field. You are giving them a target-rich environment. You haven't vetted them. You've done nothing. All you've done is dump them in a place where they can wreak havoc. Where they come from, guess what? There's no law. If they can do whatever they want, well, guess what? What goes around comes around. And I think the political class have got a very, very, very big smack on the nose coming.
0: Yeah. So we'll see. Mm. So Victor Davis Hanson, Hoover Institute, was on Fox last night talking about this. And he talked about the United States, UK, the civil rights movement, and then what's happened since then. And I just want to get your reaction to this.
7: We've got three generations of people in their 40s, 50s, and 60s that grew up with reverse discrimination, and they didn't know anything about segregation or institutionalized racism. All they know is that their job opportunities were curtailed because there was this new idea of equality of result, where people based on their skin color or ethnic origins or whether they're migrants or something, they had preferential treatment, and yet they were paying for the sins of prior generations. That's what they felt. And then finally, there was a class element to it. The elites crafted this system to bring in constituents dependent on state largesse, but they were never subject to the consequences of their own terrible ideology because they had the money and the zip codes and the resources to protect themselves from that kind of violence that we saw. And they made it worse by insulting the white working class as if they're illiberal and Neanderthal when they created the conditions and they were immune from them. And now they don't know what to do because they realize it's blowing up in their face, both there and in the United States.
0: And that is what you're seeing. Jobs are gone. People coming in, taking the culture away from them. Mm-hmm. And yeah, you can say, well, I don't condone burning up houses and getting migrants out of their homes and all that sort of stuff. Then the question is, can you understand how they got to that point? It's not to justify it, but to understand it.
2: Which brings up the question of civil war eventually. Again.
0: Yeah. Oh, yes.
2: I mean, you know. And I don't want to be the alarmist, but you see what's going on in other parts of the world, and you think, well, it's a very real possibility.
0: Yes.
2: Man.
0: No doubt. All right, you ready for your big three?
2: Yeah, let's go.
0: Here we go.
8: Are you ready?
9: One, two.
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8: Well, at least according to Scott Robbins. It's the trifecta on the Markley, Van Camp, and Robbins Show.
0: Every day about this time, Scott Robbins' top three stories helped by his hero.
11: I'm Casey Kasem.
2: Well, well, well. Hi, Casey.
11: I'm ready.
2: Been okay? Been doing all right?
11: Yes.
2: Okay.
11: I'm ready.
2: Don't worry about his health a little bit. He seemed a little shaky last time I saw him. Okay, all right.
1: All right, what you got for number three?
2: Ballots continue to arrive in mailboxes of dead Californians ahead of this year's primary election, despite repeated efforts by relatives to notify the officials they're dead.
0: That's a right-wing conspiracy.
2: The California Post has learned this. A Los Angeles resident there, Steve Brown, said, I followed every instruction. I followed everything these election officials gave me after my wife died in 2021. I reported her death. I submitted paperwork. I even sent them a copy of her death certificate. But they keep sending ballots. And she's not here anymore. Asking someone in the household to fill them out. 5 years this has been going on. He said it's a lot of work. You do what they tell you to do and the ballot still comes. Over and over and over again. And this is something I did not know until I was reading the story. A 2025 review of 2 million active California voter registrations by something called the Public Interest Legal Foundation identified 94,516 registrants flagged as deceased.
0: Wow.
2: Through comparisons with Social Security Death Index and obituary records. So they double cross checked it, and guess what they found out? Like 96,000 are dead. But the ballots are sent to their homes. Somebody's filling them out.
0: Hakeem says it's just a conspiracy.
9: and the countdown doesn't stop till we reach the
2: bunch
9: top.
2: Of garbage.
0: Scott Robbins, trifecta, yep. Top three of the day, up to number
10: two.
2: A Long Island hoarder was ratted out by her teen daughter, who blew the whistle on awful living conditions at the family's home,
0: oof,
2: leading cops to discover more than 130 cats and dogs inside.
0: Oh, gosh.
2: Alina Horbaka, 54, arrested after they found putrid St. Andrews Lane residence contained toxic levels of ammonia known to trigger respiratory infections and severe health complications, according to charging documents. Now, they were able to get all the animals out of the house. Some of them severely not going to make it, severely injured, or they were just in ill health.
0: Oh, man.
12: I got to talk about a dog dying.
2: They did say, though, on the bright side, that there were people came forward and adopted the healthy animals out, and their hope is that they'll return to health the other animals that were there.
0: Oh, man.
12: He was a little dog named Snuggles.
0: Yeah.
2: Yeah.
0: Nice.
9: And the countdown continues.
0: Scott Robbins, trifecta, top three of the day.
2: Some people collect Funko Pops. Others collect cats and dogs.
9: And finally, one.
2: Yeah, move right along on that one.
0: She was.
2: Yeah. Well,
12: what the hell's going on here?
2: I don't know, Casey. Z, as the World Cup kicks off today in Mexico, most Americans are waiting for real football season to start, but that's another story. So if anyone thought that the left in America would focus on celebrating the athletes competing in the world's biggest international soccer tournament instead of trying to find any reason to use to hate Donald Trump, you're wrong. The lefties have already found their World Cup hero, and it's not anybody that plays the game. The most lauded participant in the World Cup is a Somali referee that no one's ever heard of by the name of Omar Artan. It turns out that Artan won't be participating in the World Cup at all, at least not in the United States. Why? He's got ties to terrorist organizations. That's why they booted him out of the country. He's gone. Out you go. Of course, the left now is all flippy about it, including Ilhan Omar and others, who said, well, how can they do this? We have moral obligation to enter this country.
0: No,
2: that's
0: we
2: the
0: don't.
2: Whole point of the World
0: no,
2: Cup.
0: No, we don't.
2: That's the universality of it all. No, it isn't. No, it isn't. By the way, 15 Iranian athletes, too, were out you go. With, again, ties to terrorist organizations.
0: Mm-hmm. Oh, they were kicked out.
2: They were kicked out, yeah.
0: I thought maybe Iran killed them.
2: No.
0: I wasn't sure what you were going with there.
2: Because
0: they do that, too.
2: No, only if they ask to be exiled here, yeah. Then they get back home and bad things happen to them.
0: Yeah.
9: And they were nervous.
0: Better believe it.
2: So this guy, who is going to become the first official ever from Somalia to referee during the World Cup, has been denied the opportunity because he's a big Hamas supporter.
9: Good.
2: Yeah. That's Casey. What I thought, Casey.
0: Yeah, no kidding.
9: And there you have it.
0: Yes, the Scott Robbins trifecta, top three of the day.
2: Casey's family immigrated to this country, too, you know.
1: He's Lebanese, know right?
9: Yes.
0: Yeah. Better believe it.
2: Okay. They did it the right way, though, Casey. Yeah.
0: Okay. Oh, got a wonderful Nimrod of the news. You won't be disappointed. And a news update next.

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0: The Markley Van Camp and Robin Show. 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
2: By the way, Brickhouse Nutrition's got a lot of other great stuff, too.
0: Well, I mean, well, they do. Yeah.
2: Yeah. This Lean is just part one of it. Yeah. Yes. Okay.
0: Oh, come on.
2: You're done. You did fine. I mean, the rough beginning of the at-bat,
0: well,
2: you came through.
1: Well, you left your bat in the dugout. I mean,
2: that was part of it.
0: That was part of it, yeah.
2: Yes. All right, news update, David Van Camp.
1: Well, President Trump says the bombings are off because some deal is imminent, but now it's being reported that Israel and whoever is representing Iran have no idea what he's talking about.
2: Okay.
1: So, it's Groundhog Day.
0: What is going on?
2: Are you saying you don't trust the Trumpster?
0: Scott! Well, does anybody talk to anybody? He's going to say? I don't know.

0: Are we good?
1: Who said that they didn't know what was going on, David?
2: Israel and Iran.
0: Both of them?
2: Yeah.
0: No idea.
1: Well, they could be just...
0: Maybe that's part of the agreement.
1: We don't know. All right.
0: They agreed on something, right? Neither one of them know what's going on, so.
1: On it goes.
2: There you go. That's the agreement.
1: Yeah. We don't know what Trump is talking about. All right, we got to get the Nimrods, my goodness.
3: When the going gets tough.
4: Damn it, this is too hard.
3: The dumb get dumber.
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4: I love the poorly educated.
1: All right. Nimrods in the News. We go to Manatee County, Florida. The state's attorney's office seeking an enhanced sentence for Ronald Willard, who's guilty of multiple charges, including his eighth DUI.
0: Oh, come on.
1: Dang. And he already had the suspended license, like, revoked because of the prior DUI convictions. But something happened where Ronald goes over to this other guy's house and punched him in the arm.
0: In the arm?
1: Isn't that wild?
0: Yeah, that's weird.
1: And so then cops are called, cops get there, he's behind the wheel, he was intoxicated and driving, and that was number eight. Gosh. So yeah, the crime now carries a maximum possible sentence of 15 years.
0: Yeah, go to jail.
1: The punch in the arm, that seems like the old Charlie horse
0: right,
1: thing.
0: Right, that's what I was thinking too.
1: Because you always like, my brother's friends,
0: yeah,
1: different.
0: Yeah.
1: Hey, little Markley. Yeah. Who won the race horse? No. I'll tell you what. Charlie horse. Bam! Right in the arm. That
0: sucks. Exactly.
1: Yeah. That's Nimrods in the News.
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13: From ABC News, I'm Michelle Franzen. Former SEC Chair Jay Clayton and current U.S. attorney is President Trump's pick for Director of National Intelligence. The president's choice of Bill Pulte to serve as acting DNI director receiving bipartisan pushback, including failed votes today to extend FISA's critical surveillance tool. That's set to expire tomorrow. ABC's Catherine Falders has details.
14: Of course, the House and the Senate have both left, so we'll have to see. But this is what's very clear about this is Trump and the White House understanding that FISA wasn't going to get through by the end of the week, and that even though Trump was saying that Bill Pulte would serve in an acting role, that really wasn't going to do him any favors on Capitol Hill. He needed to make a decision, and he needed to make a decision on this quickly.
13: President Trump announcing he's standing down on his threat to strike Iran hard tonight if leaders did not agree to a peace deal. The president claiming Iranian officials have agreed to approved

0: final points of an agreement, but offered no details. Here's ABC's Karen Travers at the White House.
1: We have seen the president before in social media posts indicate optimism about an agreement being close, talking about working with allies, as he does in this post, to try to push things along. But it's not clear specifically what was agreed to. But one thing he does make clear is that the strikes he had said this morning in the 8 o'clock hour that were going to happen against Iran tonight, for now, have been canceled.
0: On the heels of the inflation report this week showing consumer prices are at highs not seen in 3 years, the producer price index out today showing that the prices jumped 6.5% in May at the wholesale level from the previous year.
2: The numbers suggest that inflationary pressures faced by consumers are beginning to percolate up through the supply chain. Analysts say that, as with the consumer price index, surging fuel and food prices are behind the increase in the PPI.
0: ABC's Jim Ryan on Wall Street, stocks surging over word the U.S. is backing away from strikes to Iran. 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
0: The Pentagon announced it's lifted its temporary shelter in place this afternoon after hazmat crews responded to an incident when systems triggered an air quality alert. Pentagon officials now say that was a false alarm. Sections of the high security facility in lockdown then. ABC's Alex Perche is outside the Pentagon.
5: It was a shelter in place. There were no evacuations here, according to those sources that talked to ABC News. The other thing that we learned is that for the vast majority of the Pentagon, which there's some 23,000 folks at work here, it was business as usual.
0: In Southern California, Pasadena police say a so-called horseplay incident between two police officers led to one being injured.
6: Two officers were allegedly playing with their guns when one went off. In newly released dash cam video, as one officer is pulling into the Pasadena Police Department garage, another officer at the back of his patrol SUV pulls out his gun and points it, seemingly jokingly, at the officer pulling in. The officer pulling in then pulls out his gun, again seemingly jokingly, but the gun fires. The bullet went through the windshield and hit the first officer in the shoulder. It happened last September, but just now has become known publicly. The chief calls it horseplay or failing to follow safety rules. The officer who was shot has recovered. The chief says the officers involved were disciplined. Alex Stone, ABC News.
0: Severe storms once again targeting the Midwest today. Michelle Franz in ABC News.
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18: Best way to drive out the devil, because the devil doesn't yield to scriptures, to jeer and flout him, because the devil cannot bear scorn. And it's colonization. People who are stupid act like it's a politically incorrect thing. It is an absolutely 100% accurate statement to say. It is invasion without the munitions of conflict. It is a form of asymmetrical warfare without firing a shot.
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20: We are stopping a very evil nation which has killed thousands of our people. No legs, no arms, face obliterated. What they've done with, you know, the roadside bomb, Soleimani, who I killed. But Soleimani was their top general. He was a brilliant general, an evil general, evil person. But he was a brilliant general, he was a violent general. And he was the father of the roadside bomb. And they sent him off by the thousands. And every time you see a soldier without his legs or without his legs That's and him. Arms and beyond, that's Soleimani.
21: So
20: 95%.
18: What a crazy morning.
20: So I took care of that.
18: Afternoon now.
20: And now we have Iran in a very, ultimate position. They have no choice.
18: So this is POTUS this morning, just this morning, and he's talking about Karg Island, which we're going to dive into. But I wanted to play that because, so when I was planning the show today, this was going to be the biggest thing that we had for the show, right? Biggest thing today was POTUS, which is still huge. POTUS talking about the, not escalation, but now the fulfillment of what he was has been discussing, honestly, for 40 years with Iran, if I'm being, you know, it's been 40 years, come on, 40 years with Iran. And so he did not commit to Karg Island, and I'm going to talk about the strategic importance of Karg Island and how if you were to escalate in terms of force, why you would rather have Karg Island than a situation where you're going into Iran proper. It would require boots on the ground, but also you don't even know necessarily would the U.S. even be the ones to do it. Because, you know, I'm just saying there's, you know, Israel's over there as well. We got a lot to unpack because on top of this, all right, so on top of this, then we've got this story with the Pentagon. Give me a second to pull this up. So, I know, this is crazy. So we're following this along with you, and I've got I got a call and one text in to try to get, because I know some people that work at the Pentagon. Of course, everybody is completely locked down. I had a friend of mine that right as this story broke, and she works in the press, texted me and said something's happening with the Pentagon. I'm like, oh my gosh. So if you are unaware of what's happening, so this is the Pentagon, as you know, it's considered the largest office building in the world. They deal with a lot of secure stuff there, obviously. And I'm saying this because this is what's going to make sense, what I tell you next. So they have it's a very sophisticated system in place that monitors everything from air quality, temperature, even electromagnetic. I mean, it monitors literally everything that you can imagine. Think of the craziest home security system and multiply it by 11D. And that's kind of what you get at the Pentagon. And so within the inner portion of the Pentagon, and they call it the apex, and that's because it's, you know, a highly trafficked corridor, and it's really centralized. The system that they have, the security system that detects, you know, heat, temperature, air quality, it registered something toxic in the air quality. And technically what they said was that it was an issue. It was an air quality issue that necessitated a full-on lockdown. And then they had to implement all of these precautionary procedures in place, right? And so the issue, they've got it all. Apparently, one thing, there was one reporter who said, per his sources, that they had something, but they wouldn't say whether it was a solid or a liquid, or even if they noticed it was aerosol, you know, any whatever it was, or a gas, that they were testing something. Now, some people were saying that it was a false alarm, but they're working to, I think media saying that, CNN was saying that they were told that it was a false alarm. But regardless, they're still, they said that the lockdown was going to go on until they, for at least another couple hours until they were evacuated and then they locked things down. And so they're trying to see. It could be a false alarm. It could be. It could not be. Yeah, that's what they're saying. It's a false alarm. But, well, that's what the media is. So far, there hasn't been an official word from the administration or the Pentagon. So we're waiting to see for that. But that's what some of the media is saying. I get why people would think, oh, my gosh, something seriously, because of everything that's going on with Iran, which is why we played that soundbite when we were coming into the program, because that's, you know, Trump is, we struck Iran again. We're going to get into that. But I get it. There's a lot of elements there. I get it, right? That make you think, oh, my gosh, it's Iranians. My first thought was, it's in damn Iranians in there. That was my first thought. I mean, I would love, I want it to be a false alarm, specifically because it's like so innermost in the Pentagon. For something like that, to have been nefarious, for something like that to have happened, that means someone had the credentials to get in there to do it. That means it's on the inside. So I don't want that to happen, because that's major security FUBAR. That's a big, giant cluster. Burp. That's what that is. And we don't want that. We don't want baddies in the inner circle, right? You don't want baddies that you don't have the ability to even get into the innermost part, the apex of the Pentagon. But by damn, if somebody had the means and the motive and the ability to do something horrible to people who work there, they do. Yeah, that kind of rubs you the wrong way. So I don't want it to be a real thing. So I'm pulling for a false alarm, and I'm waiting for total confirmation. So it's neither it's not anything at this point until they confirm it. But that's what happened. But man, the air sensors. And then I got a million questions about that. What if somebody wears a particularly strong, heinous perfume? You know those ladies, right? It's like a sweet, sickly, like artificially floral scent. You know what I'm saying?
13: That's artificial.
18: Like sidebar right now. Let's just gather around the table. So I was on an international flight one time. This is a multi-hour flight. And I mean, I go in, I'm in business class because it's a long flight. And your girl works when she's on the plane. Okay, she doesn't lay back with headphones on. Your girl works. So I'm getting comfy, right? Get in my seat. And you all know this feeling. I watch this lady stand up. And I watched her pull out. And it was an Oud, O-U-D, and I could see that on the bottle. I'm like, oh, we're all about to die. That was my first thought. In the middle of the cabin, and starts ch-ch-ch, like she's taking a perfume bath. And I mean, I'm immediately like, what in the world of stink did you just spray on yourself? And then I'm thinking, oh my gosh, what if that, like, you know, I was immediately thinking poisoned by perfume. And you know, my mind races. I'm very... Yeah, it's not supposed to be subtle, though, Kane. This was not subtle.
13: No,
18: this was, I'm going to punch you in the face with my scent. That's what it was. Y'all know what it, like, I don't mind perfume. I don't even mind if people accidentally overdo it. Just not in front of me. You know what I'm saying? Because then you're breathing it in. That's those particles that are going up your nose. Anyway, long story long, it would be great to have things like that on everything. I want a system like that on a plane, and I want it to go off if somebody's stinky. Gets on and they're like, get out, you can't fly this plane. I want that sophisticated level of security. So we're waiting and seeing. I'm not freaking out over it, because I just don't. This is how you know it's not anything to freak out over. If the news goes to commercial while they're talking about the story, it's not a big deal.
13: That's
18: a very good measure.
13: Yeah.
18: That is as bankable as the Waffle House indicator for storms. Mark my words. So if you're watching something, you're watching news and they got the headlines and they're talking about a particular story, you know, all that stuff. If they go to commercial while they're talking about it, it's going to be a nothing burger by within the next hour or two, just so you know. So that's a good measure of things. So here's another question that I have. everybody was showing, and one other quick thing. I also understand people's suspicion, not just because of the Iran stuff, but because after 9/11, we had that anthrax scare that went on for like a year. And they were sending anthrax legit to the Pentagon and all this other stuff. So I get it, right? I completely understand. And I don't think people being sensitive or concerned about it is overblown or hyperbole, right? But here's the other question that I have. And I don't want to put it up there, but how many times did you guys see the like news stations put a map of the Pentagon up on the TV? Do you, I don't want everybody to know how it's laid out. Is that weird? Do you, Kane, do you want everybody to know how that's laid out?
1: Actually, you know, I never really gave it thought, and I wonder how detailed those, I put a screenshot in the Slack channel there. To your point, yeah, I'm with you on that. I never really gave it any thought until you just mentioned it.
18: Yeah.
1: But I don't want them to know how, what all these different rings are inside the Pentagon and where everything's listed.
18: I don't want them to know anything. I don't want them to know what the hallways are called. I don't want them to know what anything is. I don't want them to know that there's an apex. And I only even know that they have an inner sanctum because I know people that work there, and that's it. Otherwise, if you drop me off at the Pentagon, I don't know where I'm going. Nor do you. We don't know where we're going. We need a tour. But I don't really like the idea of a map. Like, here it is, guys. Here's it at. Here's where everything is. Look at it. I don't really want that. That just kind of bothers me a little bit. But like I said, I get it how people would be. It's not being Chicken Little. I understand how people would feel nervous and concerned. Because how long did the anthrax go on? Do you remember this? I didn't have time to run through this before we came to air because all of this was happening as we were getting ready to start. But I just remember it went on for like an hour and or not an hour, sorry, a year. It went on for like a whole year where people were getting, lawmakers would get, and then it wasn't all anthrax all the time. It was somebody got an envelope of suspicious white powder, and Hunter Biden immediately would knock it out of your hands and try to snort it. I'm kidding. But So a lot of them were like false flags and not false flags, but I think it was all on purpose. Like, you never knew if it was going to be real, if you got it or not, right? And that was the whole design. It was to terrorize people. So I understand, like I said, why people would be super concerned, because they, I mean, you know, that 9/11, I get it. I get it. It makes sense. So it's just, it's unfortunate, but we'll see. I mean, it could have been a false alarm. But then my mind goes, a system that is that sophisticated? Really? A false alarm? I sound like Kane right now, wrapping my head in tinfoil. Oh my gosh, Juan's like, yes, you do. Right?
1: There's nothing wrong with that.
18: It's like you have such a sophisticated system. Really a false alarm? Really? I don't know. I got questions, but we're going to continue following this story. We're also going to bring you the latest with Iran. Trump is done. And remember what I said, and I mentioned this when we did a little pre-tape yesterday with Piers Morgan. And that's when I, you know, was really attuned to this narrative, trying to put daylight between Netanyahu and Trump. You know, I was watching some of the coverage of this, and honestly, I really feel like it's a good cop, bad cop play that they're doing. I think that any discord between Trump and Netanyahu is entirely performative, and I think it's just good cop, bad cop, which is an effective strategy. But we're going to talk about the latest with Iran and Trump's vow on Karg Island. Not so much a vow, but a threat, I should say. So, and the difficulties as well, because he did kind of box himself in just a little bit when he was talking about boots on the ground. Well, what happens if that's what's needed for Karg Island? Where does the American public go for that? What does that look like? We're going to dive into all of that and more. So it's a busy show today. And like I said, we'll continue following this stuff with the Pentagon. The folks who help bring you the program, it's our friends over at Noble Gold. This is like exactly what we're talking about. Nobody knows what's happening. And so I know it goes against your gut. This is when you need to move on gold. When you are totally confused and you have no idea what's happening in the news because everything's uncertain and it's totally chaotic, that's when gold thrives. Gold loves uncertainty. It does very well regardless, but particularly during uncertainty. And so this is what Noble Gold does. They've been doing this day in and day out for just a little over 10 years. You can't be in wait and see mode, right? You can't wait on stuff like Iran. You can't wait on stuff like, well, all the stuff in the news, the economy, anything. Gold doesn't wait. It moves on fear. It moves on instability. It moves on the unknown. Monsters are afraid of gold. 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
25: And now, all of the news you would probably miss. It's time for Dana's Quick Five.
18: So we're still watching all that stuff with the Pentagon. CNN saying that it looks like a false alarm, which I'm kind of inclined. I mean, I would like for it to be. Otherwise, it's too, super spooky. But that's some of the latest reporting that they're waiting to get confirmation, I think, from the Pentagon. NBA, the finals score the largest Game 3 audience since the Jordan era. ABC's telecast averaged almost 24 million viewers Monday night. That's huge. 26.3 million viewers. That was what they clocked at 11:15 p.m. Eastern time in the closing minutes. That's pretty wild. Now, the series is going to go at least 5 after San Antonio's win Monday. So they said that the finals are averaging over 19 million viewers. That's only second, they said, to the 2017 finals. That was maybe just a little bit over for the first 3 games. So there's a lot of ad sales happening on that. World's largest graveyard, this is so goth, discovered by a sub at the bottom of the ocean. They say it's totally unexpected. Yeah, nobody unexpects the ocean bottom graveyard. You're right. But they said it was found in the Indian Ocean by Chinese scientists, and that means CCP, so I don't believe it. Humans prefer to walk anti-clockwise, scientists find, but the reason is unclear. And I have no idea why they even decided to study why humans prefer to walk anti-clockwise. So that's counterclockwise. That's the actual phrase that smart people use. I know everyone's like, what is this anti-clockwise? It's counterclockwise. But they said that there's a left turn bias, not me. I will turn right just because I'm so allergic to the left. I only make right turns. I only turn right. Yeah, that's right. If you turn right 3 times, it's a left. You know, I'm just saying. I ran out of time. But I have a lot more coming up. Don't miss. We got a lot of stuff to update you on. Stay with us. 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
11: I'm Michelle Franz, and President Trump nominating former SEC Chair Jay Clayton to be the next Director of National Intelligence. His current acting director, Bill Pulte, has received bipartisan backlash. Lawmakers in the House and Senate today rejecting measures to extend FISA's wiretap tool to monitor for overseas threats. Democratic Senator Adam Schiff on Clayton's nomination.
12: It doesn't solve the Pulte problem, and that is there's no way I can see the extension of this 702 surveillance authority while an acting DNI, Bill Pulte, if he's allowed to go forward, has access to that data.
11: President Trump claiming Iranian leaders have approved what he calls final points on a peace deal. The president did not offer details, but says he's calling off his threat to strike Iran targets if they didn't make a deal. Mexico kicking off the World Cup today with the match between Mexico and South Africa getting underway, the largest World Cup tournament being co-hosted by Mexico, Canada, and the U.S.
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18: Welcome back to the program. Dana Lash with you. Coming up, we're going to talk about this phenomenon of the Europeans that are driving all around the southern part of the United States for World Cup, and they're following all the teams, and they are discovering real America. And the Europeans have discovered ranch. Except they called it gravy. Like, they were all calling it gravy. And
2: sauce.
18: And, yeah, sauces and gravy. And everyone's like, no, it's a dressing. And I read, I'm not even kidding you, like 150 comment thread where the Europeans were trying to understand why that was dressing. And they're like, but it's thick like gravy. And someone else is like, this is a sauce like my mom makes on Sundays with the roast and taters. And it's just hysterical. But they're so, like, innocent. And they love it so much and their minds are open. And it's so completely different than Gal Sharpton going to Russia and being like, oh, love the commies. I mean, it's very different. So we're going to talk about all of that. But in the meantime, let's talk about Karg. Can I just make a note on that? That's a word that you don't say, like, with a smile. It sounds like you got a chicken wing stuck in your throat. Karg Island. It sounds fake. So why are we talking about Karg Island? Well, because the president's talking about Karg Island. First off, let me tell you about Karg Island. It's like right in there in the Persian Gulf, but it's more to, it's closer to where IRGC can actually provide its support, which is why it's been a little tricky there. And so the idea, you gotta forgive me. I know I have a 4.5-foot wide screen, but you know, it's not enough. More is more, right? So this is cut three. This is what the president mentioned in terms of Karg Island. He's been talking about this legitimately for what? My whole life.
2: Yeah, since the 80s.
18: My whole entire life. He's always hated Iran. If you go back real quick and you look on YouTube and you just Google, like, Trump talking about Iran through the years, I have to question if people actually knew him, if they didn't know where he stood on this. Of all the things he's never been inconsistent on, it's actually this. But let's play cut three. This is what he said today.
3: Look, my preference has always been take Karg Island. That's been, Brian knows that. I spoke to him a long time ago. Lawrence knows it. I spoke to him a long time ago. I said my preference would be that. I don't know that America has the stomach for it, to be honest with you. You're going to make a fortune. But I don't know that America has the stomach. I think they'd like to see us come home.
18: Yeah. And that's the key. Whether or not America has the stomach for it. And this is what I'm talking about when I say that Iran is playing this game where they want to drag everything out. And they're trying to... It's like a war of attrition, but with information as part of, that's the OPSEC, right? So that's the, it's all about information and the, how do I put it? The custody of public favor, for the lack of a better way to put it. They want to prosecute this in the court of public opinion, and by dragging it out, wear everyone down and make them think that the length of time is somehow reflective upon Iran's victim nature. That it's their bigger victims because it's being dragged out. But it's Iran that's been dragging it out. And Trump started getting criticism from home. You can't have a Sitzkrieg, you know. You that's not possible. And you can't have a proportional response. These people only know brutality. When you're dealing with thugs that only know brutality, you have to speak their language for them to get the point. Because everything else they view as weakness. They view diplomacy as weakness. I know that's crazy for our developed Western minds, but, you know, these Bronze Age bastards, that's how they view things. And so now we got round three. And this, he tweeted out, let me pull this up, because he put some of this stuff on X where he was talking about Karg Island. And it was a threat. He didn't say we were doing it, but it was a threat. So now we have, and Hugh Seth spoke about this yesterday. He arrived at CENTCOM to oversee the new strikes, and Trump threatened to seize Karg Island. He said the United States will be hitting Iran, whose Navy, Air Force, radar, anti-aircraft, and all other forms of defense, together with its most offensive capability, are gone. Very hard tonight, he said. And at some point in the not-too-distant future, he added, we will be taking Karg Island and the other oil infrastructure points, assume total control of their oil and gas markets, much like we have with Venezuela, which is working out brilliantly for both Venezuela and the United States of America. Thank you for your attention to this matter. Now, like I said, he's been in the 80s. There was an interview that he did with Barbara Walters where he went in depth. It was like 30 minutes of him talking about Iran. That may have been at least 20 minutes of him talking about Iran. And he's talked before about how really, you know, one of the quickest ways to end all of this is Karg Island, right? Because that is it's like the linchpin for their oil, their exports. It's for their oil exports for Iran. That's a linchpin. And it is, I mean, when you consider, that's a hell of a lot easier than trying to do something going into Iran, other than airspace, right? And so I know that there's other islands that are in the Gulf, but Karg is the big one, and really would be the only one that you would need. But this is an argument that the administration is going to have for the American people. Now, he's correct in assuming we Americans don't know if they have the appetite for it. Maybe they did. Maybe Americans did, a couple of months ago. But it's been dragging out, and this is part of the problem with when you're dragging things out. And I'm not saying Trump is doing that, but I think they allowed to an extent for Iran to do that. Now, Karg is a little bit more complicated than some of the other islands out there. Some of the islands the Emiratis claim, so that's a little bit tricky. There are a couple of the islands, the little island clusters that are there in the Gulf that actually are the Emiratis, the United Arab Emirates, and not really Iran. But Karg Island, it's more, I guess you could say more northern into the Persian Gulf. And so by that, it's a lot closer than all of the other islands to IRGC support. So that makes it, I mean, not tricky for us, but there is that layer. It's not a complication, but there's an additional layer to consider that's involved in it. So to go into Karg, you got to have boots on the ground. Now, this is the rub. Trump had said he doesn't want boots on the ground. I mean, technically, give or take, you're training people here and there. I get it. That counts as having boots on the ground. But this would be a little bit different. And would it be us, or would it be just us? Would it be a joint operation? I think that if it comes to that, I think you have to press upon the Saudis to send. And that's going to be tough for the Saudis, because Saudis and Iran, you know, you're playing a very delicate power balance over there where you don't want to alienate Shia because you're trying to have influence in that whole area. So you're trying to triangulate and play all sides. So that's kind of a different. I mean, I think the Emiratis or Bahrain would probably be more conducive, perhaps, but it would require boots on the ground. Now, Trump said there's not going to be boots on the ground. And there's not going to be any courtesy of nuance afforded him. I'm not saying that. I'm just calling it out. That's and you know that. There are going to be people, and there are people that are waiting and salivating over this, and they are waiting for him to do it so they can say, look, Trump betrayed you. So this is the gamble. He absolutely has an option to go in and bust balls. He absolutely does. And I think the United States, because, I mean, it's our military, for crying out loud, this would be an exercise for them. Let's be honest about it. It would be an exercise, but it doesn't matter. It doesn't matter if they skipped with lollipops into Karg Island and everyone just dropped dead up on the side of, you know, our armed forces on the ground there. It doesn't matter. What people would say is that Trump lied and betrayed Americans and put boots on the ground, committed boots on the ground. Tucker Carlson's already structuring that argument with his drunk red-faced brother, right? Other people, other click whores in Podcastistan, they're already setting this up. They're trying to eliminate all options on the table. This is where I think the one mistake that Trump made was taking any option off the table. I didn't like it when Barack Obama did it either. I was incredibly critical. Whenever any leader gets up there and they say, okay, well, we'll do this, but this is where we draw the line. You never tell your enemy what you're willing to do or not do. You want your enemy to think that you're willing to burn down the world just to melt their face off. You want the enemy absolutely scared out of their mind as to what you would do. That's why I like crazy Trump. I like it when Trump, you know, when people are worried about him spouting off on social media and you think he may press the button because he damn well may. He could get mad enough and do it. I like that. I like that uncertainty. I like the lack of predictability. And when you take something off the table, you're taking an advantage away from yourself. So I never like that, even though nobody wants boots on the ground. But at the same time, and I'm not arguing for this, I'm just telling you how it is. At the same time, if you want a mission over, there are a lot of variables that can change the ground and a lot of variables that can change the trajectory of the mission. And you have to be able to move nimbly and adapt. And when you are boxing yourself in, that can actually make it trickier for you in the court of public opinion than not. So I think he made it a little harder for himself with this situation by saying he doesn't want troops on the ground. Now, this is what he said during, he has said this before in interviews, although he also has said, you know, that, and who knows, you know how he talks, who knows, it could happen. I think people need to give him some grace, because here's the issue. How he campaigned and talking about conflict, Trump has been very consistent on this. And there is a pattern. When he wants to prosecute something, he goes in, knocks them on their backside, and gets out. We're not staying over there nation building. We're not doing any of that dumb nonsense. We're not committing our time and treasure and resources, and treasure meaning our people, to, you know, foreign wars and distant lands. I think the people who disregard the threat that Iran has posed to the United States throughout the decades have their head up their backsides. I mean, it's true. You either believe it's a terrorist state that has killed hundreds of Americans or you don't. But all of the instability in this region has been from that entity our whole lives. I don't even know how to live in a world where Iran's not the jackwagon trying to destabilize the Middle East. What does that even look like, Kane? No, nobody knows. But my point in bringing this up is that if it got to that point in order to just take them off the table and be done with it, I think that they need to bet on a successful op as a way to make good for no boots on the ground. Would you agree with that, Kane?
4: Yeah.
18: I think if it comes to that, and we have boots on the ground in Karg Island. I'm not talking about going into Iran. I'm talking about Karg Island. Going into Karg Island, boots on the ground. Then if it's quick, successful, you're in and out, and you achieve your objective, then that is going to go a long way in making up with anyone who would have been critical over Trump saying no boots on the ground, and then there's boots committed to the ground. Although he's modified it. He said, you know, and Lorraine shares a piece from a news, what news channel is this? WANE. It's in D.C., where it says, yeah, he won't rule it out. He said, no, he doesn't want them there, but he's not going to rule it out. So there's a bit of a modification, which I think that's normal. I mean, you got to look at it. We don't live in a static world with static threats. Things change. But what, instead of being super highly critical of a leader, I think that's really trying to solve the problem with minimal loss of life and resource, I think people need to start being a little bit more critical of the entities that are trying to box in the leader of the free world and Americans on what we can and can't do, while the Iranians get to, you know, the Iranian regime gets to do whatever the hell they want to. They get to fire rockets at allies and try to act like they're the victims when those allies strike back. Don't get played. And as it relates to Trump and Netanyahu, that op, remember, I told you this yesterday, they're trying to put daylight in between them. They want to, but I think they have a good cop, bad cop. I think it's any discord is all performative. But it's very interesting right now, and we'll see what happens. But Iran, they have no interest in making a deal. They never have. No one believes this. Iran has no interest in making a deal. They're never going to make a deal, ever. And that needs to be the reality when making these decisions going forward. We have a lot more on the way as we move. We got Days of These United States coming up. And I know you don't want to miss our partners that help bring you the program. It's the folks over at GhostBed. 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If you haven't switched to a GhostBed, you might as well just sleep on a pile of trash. because that's what all the other mattresses are. 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

0: is of the United States.
1: Everybody, day after the primary, we won last night. Resounding win from the voters of Maine,
2: who
1: very much want to see a change in our politics.
2: Of course, he's a
1: but this morning, I'm doing very important things, which is riding on the bike bus in Bar Harbor, where the community gets together and helps ride with all of the kids who want to ride their bikes to school. And so it's safe and fun.
2: Just keep them away from porta-johns.
1: It's exactly the thing that we need a lot more of in this country, which is people coming together and realizing that their neighbors are good people and everybody really just wants to help each other.
2: This dude is such a fake. He is such a fake. Of course, he's pretending to be a cyclist now, too, I'll tell you what. This is a guy who's a complete Nepo baby who went, he grew up, do you know he grew up in an Oceanside mansion?
3: No.
2: Grant Plattner grew up in an Oceanside mansion. Oh, my gosh. Hold up. I'm going to pull this up. Because his house, geez, it is about as bougie. Yes, he did. And everyone's like, oh, he spent in modest surroundings. No, he grew up in a mansion. He also went to like a $75,000 a year private school. I can't even imagine. He is a super... Now, look, I don't mind people who are rich kids. I don't mind how people, families work hard for what they earn, and they can do whatever the hell they want with it. I'm not a Marxist. But don't sit here. I don't like the inauthenticity. I don't like it when people cosplay. And Democrats do this, whether it's Elizabeth Warren faking like she's Native American, like an American Indian, or if it's Graham Plattner who's pretending to be poor, or if it's Jasmine Crockett acting like she's hood. No, all these people came from the richest areas. They were born with silver spoons up their backsides. These people had never met they've never met adversity, much less diversity. So, no, this guy, I hope there wasn't a porta-john on the way. Ugh. Stick with us, second hour on the way.
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13: From ABC News, I'm Michelle Franzen. At the White House, President Trump signaling a peace agreement with Iran is close.
14: We have a signing soon, and the documents are in pretty final shape, so we'll see.
13: A source with knowledge of the negotiations tells ABC News the deal is very close as mediators hit some breakthroughs. The president now backing away from new strikes against Iran. ABC's Stephen Portnoy has details.
15: What we heard the president say is that he has just spoken to the prime minister of Israel, the heads of Qatar, the UAE, Saudi Arabia, Kuwait, will soon be talking to Turkey. He said the Strait of Hormuz will be open. He mentioned that the U.S. has been engaged in what had been secret missions to take ships, oil tankers, out of the Strait of Hormuz, transiting them through to the global marketplace.
13: Just hours after FISA extension measures failed in both the House and Senate over Bill Pulte's role as acting DNI director, President Trump announced the nomination of U.S. Attorney and former SEC Chair Jay Clayton to lead the agency. ABC's Catherine Falders has more on Clayton's experience.
16: While he is a
7: highly respected lawyer. He sits at the top of one of the largest and arguably one of the most important U.S. attorney's offices in the country. The question is, does he really have that much more national security experience than Bill Pulte, the previous person who Trump said was going to serve as acting?

0: does.
1: Celebrations in New York City over the New York Knicks. Last minute game four win last night against the San Antonio Spurs, leading police to arrest more than 50 people. Outside Madison Square Garden, New York police say due to rowdy fans and picking fights and climbing poles. Authorities say 10 officers were injured. And in Mexico, protests ahead of the World Cup's first match in Mexico City. Demonstrators using the high-profile event to bring light to other causes, including missing individuals. Mexico now co-hosting the World Cup with Canada and the U.S. You're listening to ABC News.
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1: In Texas, near the Mexican border, a driver of an 18-wheeler involved in a pursuit near the border is in custody, now facing charges of human trafficking. That incident ending in a dramatic rescue.
4: At the checkpoint near Falfurrias, Texas, Border Patrol agents ordered a secondary inspection of a tractor-trailer rig after a canine indicated something suspicious, but the driver sped away. Officers deployed spikes, flattening the truck's tires, but it kept going and, running on its rims, caught fire before stopping.
5: Hey, let's get some fire extinguishers!
4: Body-worn cameras captured state troopers' desperate attempts to open the trailer.
5: Get him out, get him out!
4: 39 people, thought to be undocumented immigrants, were rescued from the burning trailer while the driver was arrested. Jim Ryan, ABC News.
1: Vance Bolter, the man charged in the attacks against Democratic lawmakers in Minnesota last June, changed his plea to guilty today in his federal case. Bolter admitted he shot and killed Minnesota State Representative Melissa Hortman and also attempted to kill Senator John Hoffman and his wife Yvette. U.S. Attorney for the District of Minnesota Daniel Rosen discussed their decision on the change of plea agreement.
6: When you have a defendant that is prepared to plead guilty, take consecutive life terms plus to ensure that he never sees freedom again in his entire life, that was an opportunity that we just could not pass up.
1: Bolter initially pleaded not guilty to six federal counts. He still faces state charges in the killings. Michelle Franzen, ABC News.
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7: Best way to drive out the devil, because the devil doesn't yield to scriptures, to jeer and flout him, because the devil cannot bear scorn. And it's colonization. People who are stupid act like it's a politically incorrect thing. It is an absolutely 100% accurate statement to say. It is invasion without the munitions of conflict. It is a form of asymmetrical warfare without firing a shot.
18: The Dana Show with Dana Lash.
7: Hello, hello. Welcome back to the program. We're at the top of the second hour. I almost said it's Wednesday. It's Thursday. It's Thursday. Ooh, by the way, sidebar. Kane, I got some tomatoes to give you. Don't let me forget. And if I don't say it live on air, I will totally forget.
19: They're good. I won't forget.
7: I already got, I've been getting my bounty from the garden. All right, so welcome back to the program. Like I said, we're at the top of this second hour, this Thursday, getting you set up. There's a couple of things that we're following. That's why I'm a little, because the Pentagon thing that we started the first hour with. So right when we were getting ready to go on air, we had this, you know, Pentagon's on lockdown. And I was hearing from a couple of friends of mine who work in the press, and they're like, something's going on over there. But it looks like, because now multiple media entities are saying, yes, it's a false alarm. No reason. And we weren't saying that it was anything regardless. We're just like, this is what's happening. But they were saying it's a false alarm. No big deal. And if you missed what happened, they locked down the Pentagon earlier because part of their security system includes, how would you describe it, Kane? Like it can detect biohazards in the air.
20: Yeah.
7: Is that, I don't know what you would call that.
20: I don't know either. Scent detector. I have no idea.
7: But, okay, I have a question observation. So if it's a false alarm, what would trigger that? You know, I gave the example earlier in the first hour, like, what if, you know, I was on an international flight and I had to coexist in the business cabin with a woman who thought it acceptable to spray herself with OUD, isn't that how you say it, OUD? And it said it on the bottle. I can't remember what brand it was, but it reached down into my throat and strangled me from the inside. And I'm like, what would set something like that off? Could it be somebody crop dusting when they were walking down the hall? Kane asked that. I mean, legitimate question. That is a biohazard. Legit question. I'm just curious because, you know, and I wanted it also to be a false alarm because the idea that somebody could get that far into the interior of the Pentagon and this area that they call the apex, because that's like the center and it connects. Apparently it's like a spot where a lot of things converge. They have 17 miles of hallways there. I don't want to think that anybody can go to places sensitive in the government where I don't even have the clearance to go. Right. So I was like, please let this be a false alarm. But then if it's a false alarm, who did it? Somebody wearing stanky perfume or stanky cologne, or somebody crap dusted something, or maybe somebody vomited. I don't know. Maybe somebody had a bender last night and they went out and bleh. I don't know. Made of questions right now. Fair to ask, right? It's fair to ask, I think, Kane.
20: When I was a kid, there was those little glass vials you could buy that had like the fart juice in there, and you would stomp on it and it would make, you know, stink up the area that you were at. I wonder, you know, I don't know if they still even make those things. But I wonder if that could be it.
7: I mean, you know, you can also have, I mean, like, what is it? Deer scent? I don't know how else to, all the dudes in my family, when they go hunt, that's what they do. They have, like, different, there's things you can get, different scents. Some of them are nasty. Works, though. I mean, I'm not complaining. It works. So, I don't know, I just got, like, I'm just wondering what set off the false alarm. That's all. I'm not wrapping my head in tinfoil. I'm not turning into Kane, right? Not turning into him. We're just curious.
20: That seemed unnecessarily hurtful.
7: Well, no, normally you're the one in this situation. Like, what is it? It's a false alarm. What do you mean it's a false alarm? How do you trigger something that sophisticated and sensitive? How does that get triggered? That's usually Kane. And that's me right now.
20: I still had that speculation. Yeah.
7: Well, you're being very, like, chill about it, which I don't appreciate because it makes me look crazy.
20: Sorry. I think, I mean, it could have been.
7: Go back to talking about chemtrails in your bacteria tea. I like that better.
20: It could have been something from the chemtrails that fell right into the Pentagon.
7: Okay, there
20: it's
7: we
20: got
7: go.
20: An open.
7: Thank you.
20: It's open top.
7: Yeah,
20: there.
7: The courtyard in the middle. Yeah, you're it's right. You're right. You're top. Right. Okay, that's there you go. There you go. So that looks like it's a false alarm. In the meantime, we're talking about taking control of Karg Island. And how would that happen? And we were playing some of the audio of that because POTUS is right when he says, I don't know if the American people are going to go for it. I think they, like I said, I think they would have a couple of months ago, but as to this point now, I don't know. I don't know if they would. But if it, I mean, we're striking, percentcom, we're striking, assets, IRGC assets. So I don't know, but I think people don't want to wait and see. If Trump says, look, you can't go from, I could shoot someone on Fifth Avenue and they would, and people would love me too. Well, I don't know if I can do this because the American people want, you can't do it. You can't do it. They, if they think that he is decisive and he's confident in his decision, the people are going to support him. I don't know any other politician that has engendered that sort of goodwill from voters, right? I don't know any politician that has. I'm just saying. So I think if he is just decisive, and I think he needs to stop listening to the feet draggers. I'm not going to look. I know the VP isn't on board with him, but I will say I give the VP credit for at least not making a big deal of it publicly. Although there's a lot of question about ODNI and Joe Kent and some of the stuff happening in those intel agencies about power jockeying and whose camp that was. So there's some stuff there. But at least publicly, he's been supportive of POTUS. But it's clear that, you know, Vance isn't on the same page. He's apparently going on The View for some reason. Why is J.D. Vance going on The View? Why is the vice president going on The View? Now, I have a theory. I think that he needs to compete with Rubio's name in the headlines. Don't say, Dana, this isn't the time for that, because he's been going on a meeting with multi-million and billion-dollar fundraisers. Or donors. He's been at fundraisers with billionaire donors. And he has been, I know he can say that he's not going to run in 28. He's absolutely running in 28. You don't have a very carefully manufactured ascension like he did and then not run after. But it's tricky for him, because VPs off of two-term presidents never win. The statistics are against them. Secondly, I think the court of public opinion is very divided on him. Remember, he wasn't winning Ohio. He was losing Ohio until Mitch McConnell, of all people, spent millions of dollars and bailed out his race, bought all of his ads, did all of it, funded the outreach, did all of it, bailed him out, and he barely won. So I think that he's trying to, because Rubio, by way of being Secretary of State, is all over. And Rubio, I think, has now come into his own. And I think Vance, I think he feels the need to compete with Rubio in the press, at least in the headline. Now, they can be friends and all of that, but don't act like the people are not. The machinations aren't underway for 08. They are 228. They absolutely are. They absolutely are. So this is just, I think, but he's, I think that's what this is. He doesn't need to go and defend. And if you're going to sit here and go and make the case for POTUS, for the administration's agenda, you're not going on The View. You know what I mean? You're going on The View to stunt. You're going on The View. I don't want to say it. You know the phrases. You know what the phrases came.
0: Yeah.
7: So you're going on The View to. That's what you're doing.
0: No, true.
7: Yeah. Yeah, that's all right. Juan, you agree, don't you? Steve agrees. Y'all agree. That's what this is. Because if you're making the case, if you're trying to have a serious conversation and trying to win people over about the administration, you're not going on The View. So I think he's trying to do the most bang for the buck and have that. Make it look like he's kind of competing, or at least his name, he's doing what he can to keep his name up there as much as Rubio's name is up there. Now, Rubio's name is up there just because the nature of his job he's everywhere right now because we're in a really weird time internationally, and that's just what he's being called to do. So, I don't know. I mean, I just don't know why. Why? I don't even think he needs to do this. They had a thing out where they added a chicken coop. Yeah, that's a great headline, but you got Rubio out there with the president, and they're in the Situation Room, and they're monitoring stuff, and then Rubio's out there like, yeah, people need to be able to defend themselves. Entities need to be able to defend themselves. He's out there giving quotes to the press, and it complicates a little bit. Vance is in a weird spot. He's in a weird spot because he can't really make the case for running unless he actually tears down Trump, and he can't be the one to tear down Trump because then that's going to look like he's betraying the base. So that's part of what the woke Reich is doing. And I'm not saying that they're doing it in collusion or anything, but I'm just saying that, you know, the guy whose favorite podcast is notorious woke Riker, Theo Vaughn, that I'm just saying it's just convenient. Sort of, you know, symbiotic, you could say. A little convenient relationship or convenient moves there. So it's something to watch. I don't know why he's going to go on The View. I don't think that they're going to get the best of him because, look, I mean, it's not exactly a brain trust, right? You're going to get some clips. You're going to get some sound bites out of it, and it's going to make him look like he's doing something. It's giving the illusion of doing something without doing something. So that's the only thing where I don't understand these little hits like this. You know, if you're going to go make the case for something, hold a town hall. Make the case. Hold a town hall. But going on The View? Who the hell even watches The View? Who do you think would watch more? A town hall in primetime, which you know networks would air, or The View? A one-hour town hall or The View? What do you think, Kane? What would get more views?
20: I would say the town hall because nobody, I mean, these harpies do the same thing every day. Once you get a dose of it, you're like, oh, yeah, I don't need any more of that.
7: And it's midday where people who aren't progressive welfare queens are at their jobs working to pay for all the illegal immigrants that Biden and Harris let in. So that's just weird to me. It's weird. All right, I wanted to switch up and get into a couple of other things here as we talk about Iran and we get into or watching. We'll come back to that. We'll talk more about Karg Island because now apparently they're we'll get all of it. But I wanted to talk about I love. The story of Europeans traveling around the southern part of the United States. I know we're running out of time this segment, and we'll dive into it again after headlines. But I've been seeing like these German tourists, French tourists, Scottish that have come over to the United States for World Cup, and they're going on these road trips following the teams around, and it's hysterical because they're discovering things like Bucky's and Piggly Wiggly and Ranch, which is hysterical. I think I said, I don't know how many, it was like 150 some odd comments where Europeans discovered ranch and they were trying to figure out, is it a gravy or a sauce? And someone said it was dressing and oh my gosh, it's hysterical, but they love it. They love it. They are loving what they're seeing. They're like, I can't believe all the American flags that we see. I can't believe how big the flags are. And you have to realize, in Britain, they were trying to make it to where you couldn't even show the St. George Cross. You couldn't even, you know, none of that. But we're going to dive into that because it's been pretty amazing to see. As we move, folks, our partners that bring you the program, it's the folks over at Superbeats that make cholesterol health daily. And this is incredibly important, cholesterol is, because you don't want to take it for granted, right? And it's not the enemy. Cholesterol plays a super important role in cellular health, hormone production, even vitamin D creation. And the goal is about supporting the right balance, especially the healthy HDL cholesterol levels. 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They're waiting on the ceasefire, waiting on the Strait of Hormuz, and waiting to see what the markets do next. 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

0: And now, all of the news you would probably miss. It's time for Dana's Quick Five.
1: So there was a video, I hate social media, that was taken at this restaurant called Noodle Bar Zen. I guess it's in Florida. This maybe could have been Florida woman. So apparently the woman bought noodles for her son, and I guess he didn't like them, and so he didn't eat them. And so she wasn't going to pay for them. And she was trying to cite consumer law, but didn't name actually any specific statute. And they're telling her she has to pay for the noodles because that's how this works. You absolute welfare queen. So, yeah. I mean, that's... I don't know. Just, she was like, that's the law, but there isn't a law, actually, for that. You ordered it, and you have to pay for it. I can't stand people sometimes. I really can't. Man, working in food service gives you the patience of an angel. Oh, really, Kane? Date set for the World Naked Bike Ride in Madison? So not only are they going to be cyclists, but they're going to be naked cyclists, too?
2: Yeah.
1: Everything about this is gross. Oh, geez. Madison, Wisconsin, because nobody needs to see you naked on a bike. That's disgusting. That is disgusting. Golly, the chafing.
3: It's an annual thing.
1: Why? Oh, does this make sense? They're protesting against oil dependency. If we bomb anybody, I have an idea domestically where one can go. They're protesting what they say is oil dependency by being naked and riding a bike. I don't have anything else to add to that. That's the joke.
2: They know where their bike tires come from, right?
1: No, they're a bunch of morons. You think that they know where anything on their bike comes from? Where their bike seat, yeah, their bike seat, the stuff that makes the chain, you know, that oils the chain, the tires, all of that.
2: Bad for the bike seat.
1: I feel bad for everybody in that area. That is not them. That's the horrible. So let's see. We already quit putting the smartphones reducing birth rate story. We've had it 5 times in headlines. No more. A new generation is trying to make thrifting cool again. Thrifting was never not cool. It's just that Gen Z thinks that everything began the day they discovered it. It's the same thing as, like, no offense, but boomers sending you memes from 10 years ago. That's what Gen Z is doing right now with certain things. Like, guys, have you heard of thrifting? Stop. Stick with us. We got more in store. You can join the witness. 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
8: ABC News, I'm Michelle Franzen. After weeks of stalled talks between the U.S. and Iran, President Trump once again announcing a deal is close. Here's ABC's Stephen Portnoy.
9: Earlier today, the president said in a social media post that he had canceled what he called the scheduled strikes and bombings against Iran for this evening. He said that discussion and final points have been in both concept and great detail approved by all parties involved. He went on to name other countries in the region, but not Iran.
8: A source with knowledge of the negotiations tells ABC News the deal is very close as mediators have hit some breakthroughs. Separate efforts in the House and Senate failing today to pass short-term extensions of FISA authorities ahead authorizations ahead of tomorrow's deadline. Secretary of State Marco Rubio announced the U.S. will sanction Cuba's state-owned gas and oil company, alleging that Cuba's government is using it as a tool of repression and self-serving the regime. And stocks soaring and oil prices fell today on word the U.S. and Iran may close in on a deal. This is ABC News.
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11: Chief Gary didn't fight, and he didn't go to the Spokane Reservation in Wellpinit either. He settled on a piece of land near what is now called Hilliard.
12: These are where our ancestors were buried, where we lived. He wasn't about to be moved to the reservation.
11: He became an outcast to both his people and the settlers who'd come to build a new town. Dr. David Biney, author of Who Done It? The Continuing Case of Spokane Gary, says what happened next was no accident.
13: I uncovered a report of fraud that was filed by a U.S. special investigator. So that pretty much got dismissed. It actually said that Gary should have gotten his land, that it was stolen.
11: The land of his forefathers gone, his own 15-acre farm stolen.
10: Hear more about Chief Spokane Gary during another KXLY Brand's America 250 moment, brought to you by Fred's.
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1: One of my favorite things right now, ladies and gentlemen, little YouTube, God's country, because it's perfect. All of these Europeans that have come to the United States following around the soccer teams or football teams, and they're in Alabama, they're in Louisiana, going through New Orleans, they're in Houston. And they are discovering America. And there are a number of these accounts. Some of them are German. Some are French. Some are Spanish. There are some Scottish people that have come, Kane, with their bagpipes. And they've been moving into Airbnbs and playing their bagpipes of a morning. And they love America. Juan's preparing some of the video. These are the Scots. This is how they started their morning, across the street at an Airbnb, playing the pipes, in a kilt. Don't call it a skirt, because they'll kilt you. I mean, it is just great. It's so, but they love it. And watching them go to different places that we all go to regularly. I love seeing familiar things through new eyes. So they go, there's one couple that they and I have been laughing my head off about this because they had ranch. They've never had ranch before. I can't remember if they were like German or French or what they were. She was blonde, I know. And they were like, what is this? And someone said, this is a gravy. It's a white gravy to go with here. I'm like, no, it's one of the Americans at the place was like, no, it's a dressing. And they're like, wait, what? And I guess, I mean, they have dressing over there, right? Wait, hold up. Wait a second. Do your opinions call salad?
0: I think we call it a sauce. I think we call it sauce.
1: Well, they kept saying gravy. Okay, so they do not actually say the word dressing. Usually it's called, so in French, especially if there's oil and vinegar in it, it's a vinaigrette. But then apparently they just use like olive oil and stuff. So the dressing is not really a thing. And then apparently in the UK, according to Reddit, Ask a Brit, it's a salad cream if it's like a creamy, but no one calls it dressing, I guess. So there was somebody who told this couple that, and it's not a big account, but it just ended up coming up in all of the stuff with World Cup. But they were like, what is it? What's a dressing? What? This is a gravy. And they're like, no. And the guy was like, a sauce? They said, no. It's a dressing. It's a salad dressing. And they're like, what? So think about it. They were trying to compute. You're putting something, a gravy that you say is for salad, but you're using it for chicken. Now, I get how that would break a European mind. I get that, right? I get it. Just like how you have to pay for water in Europe, usually. I get that. It, you know, breaks the mind a little bit. But I love how they're discovering this, and they love it. There's a German guy who's been named Freddy who's been going through, and he went to a Buc-ee's. He's one of several. And all independently. It's not like this is organized. He went into a Buc-ee's and was like, this is a gas station. Oh, my gosh. And he could not believe it going in to the gas station. So this is their hall. They had dinner because they're following the teams around. I love the corn table. And then they can't get over the prices. They're like, all of this for only, I can't remember, whatever amount. And then we've got, was this guy Scottish, Juan? The guy who went to the barbecue? Yeah. Watch this. This guy had some Texas barbecue, had some brisket. And he is just, you can tell he's in heaven. Watch this. This is amazing.
21: You gave him where? We gave
22: Scotland.
21: Scotland's
22: yeah.
21: Oh, yeah?
22: Kind of look at that. Oh, wow. That is some meat. You guys don't mess around.
21: No, sir.
22: Holy moly.
23: We got Texas chicks fried in there.
22: Yeah, good stuff. The smell is delicious.
23: Can't smell it.
22: You can't smell it anymore.
23: Can't smell it.
22: Can't wait to try some.
24: I love a pickle.
25: Right there.
22: Yeah.
25: What have we got here? We've got ribs. Got a big ass pickle there. Ribs. Some brisket underneath there. And we've got a sausage there. Look at that.
22: That is a.
1: Oh, and then he put, and then he's eating. I keep it going. He's got the potato salad. Hands, right? He's trying the brisket.
22: I don't want to offend anyone here.
1: Ribs, I talked over that part. That was an important part. Sorry. He was like, do I eat it with my hands? I don't want to offend anyone.
22: Not as delicious. You want to try a bit of sauce? Right, let's try the sauce on this rib.
26: Is this good?
22: Kind of like a sweet sauce.
1: I love it.
22: No, a sauce on my phone.
1: My phone. Brisket.
22: All right. This is the big stuff, the good stuff, the brisket. This is what we traveled 5,000 kilometers or however far we traveled to get to this stuff with barbecue sauce on it. That is a taste detective.
1: Oh, he's pleased. He's not a very emotional man, but he's very, very pleased, you can tell. I love it. Oh, man, it is. Ugh. And then all these people, they're discovering all of this and they love it. They're seeing all of these old neighborhoods and the big trees and they're all going, I could live here. This is amazing. Somebody was shocked about the lending libraries. There was a guy who was talking about how certain towns have like a lending library of books and you just open the little door and take a book and leave a book. And he was like, I cannot believe that there is this here. And I can't remember where in Europe he was from, but his mind was blown. And he also could not get over places, and these are in smaller towns, that he would visit where you, like if it was like a roadside fruit stand, if the person wasn't there manning the stand, it was the honor system. And there was a video of them pulling over on the side of the road and they're getting like peaches and things like that. And I don't think the guy had ever had a peach. So they were traveling with an American, and the American was talking to them about their, you know, the fruit. And I think they were in Georgia. And it said like, oh, you know, peaches, whatever. You know, I can't remember how much they said, but they had a little basket, like what you would put, you know, your fruit in, little basket, and you could just leave the money in that. And they're like, we cannot believe that that just happens here, that you can just leave, that this money is here on the side of the road. And no one's taking it, or no one's taken all this fruit. They could not wrap their minds around it. And you could just see they turned into the emojis where the little faces have hearts for eyes. They were like, this is amazing. We love America. Now, I want you to contrast that with what you've seen over the past few weeks of Podcastistan, podcasty people going to Russia and acting like this dictator-controlled country with a 75% divorce rate run by alcoholics is somehow the gold measure of traditionalism. And compare and contrast. It's amazing. They go over there and they sit here and play up Moscow and Russia while bad-mouthing the United States from overseas. They go over to Russia out of all of the opportunity, freedom, and privilege of the United States, and go to Russia and badmouth the United States and say that the United States needs to be more like this dictatorial, alcoholic-run, 75% divorce rate, where, by the way, church attendance in Russia is less than church attendance in France, and act like that's like the gold standard of traditionalism. And that's something to aspire to. I remember there was a time here in America where we didn't appreciate people who went overseas and trash-talked the United States of America. But I guess certain people want you to move the goalposts of your principles and expectations of how people behave abroad. I don't. I'm still in the same spot I've always been in. But the contrast could not be greater. You have, you know, these people that they love it. They're falling in love with it. I think I'm trying to pull up this link where they were talking about the ranch. And then it's just amazing. It's amazing how you have this. They are falling in love with it. Been to Alabama. They're going to Georgia. They're going everywhere. And apparently, the War Eagle, they released the War Eagle in one of the stadiums, and the Freddie, the guy, was like, there's an eagle flying around the stadium. He could not get over it. He was like, it's an actual eagle flying around the stadium. It was amazing. And everyone's like, welcome to freedom, Freddie. And all these Europeans are like, this is the most American thing I've ever seen. I love America. I love it. What are we doing? What are we doing in Britain? This is amazing. I mean, it is hysterical. I love it. And that's when they were in Auburn. It's so great. But it's so nice to see people appreciate it. I think that's one of the things that everyone really, really loved when Twitter decided to have auto-translate of Japanese tweets. And you had all these Japanese people that were so polite. They're so incredibly polite. And they were going, is it true that you guys barbecue giant quantities of meat? And the questions were so wholesome and lovable. And I'm like, are we all becoming best friends? Because that's sort of what it feels like, you know. But then one of my sons was like, no, X needs to stop that right now. Protect Japan. They can't get infested with wokery. No, don't let them see the wokery that the Marxists have implanted in Western culture. I'm not kidding. And my kids are, yeah, you can only imagine. But I love it so much. I love it. But yeah, the Europeans could not believe. They're like, War Eagle, what is that? And they're like, I don't know what they thought, but I loved the reactions were so genuine and unscripted. And watching people fall in love with the Republic is, and see what freedom brings, to see just sort of the perks, I guess, of freedom, is amazing. I love it. There's an eagle flying around the stadium. I love it so much. It's just great. So I've been really pleased to see all of this stuff. Now, as long as, you know, it's a republic, if we can keep it. You know, the other thing that it reminded me of is when Boris Yeltsin, when he went to Randall's in Clear Lake, Texas. You guys remember this story? We've talked about it before on the show because it was one of the things that really kind of ended the Soviet Union, really. Boris Yeltsin, it was in 1989. I was in elementary school, and I remember hearing about him coming over. It was in September of 89, and he was just elected to Soviet Parliament. And they went to the Johnson Space Center, and it was sort of, it wasn't a planned trip. Yeltsin, they decided that they were going to stop by Randall's, and Boris Yeltsin went into Randall's, and he could not believe all of everything that he saw. Even Yeltsin, you know, he's there, and he's like, this is not what we were told about by the United States. No one told us this. Like, he could not believe all of the different brands, all of the plenty. There are photos of him walking through the store where he just is like gesturing. I put one of them in Slack. He's like gesturing to the middle. If you're in the frozen food section, do you know, you remember the middle? What do you call that? It's frozen, but it's open and you can just reach in and grab stuff. He was standing and just looking at it like, I cannot believe that. And he had said that he told his entourage, his Russian entourage, that in Moscow, in Russia, if people saw the conditions of U.S. supermarkets, that there would be riots. And watching these people from Europe go through America is a lot like this. This is Boris Yeltsin at Randall's in September of 1989, right after leaving the Johnson Space Center, and he could not believe what he saw. And it stayed with him for the rest of his life. He even said, he goes, even the Gorbachev, he goes, talking about the politicians in Russia, they don't even have this choice. Not even Mr. Gorbachev, he said. And then his interpreter told him that there were thousands of items in the store. And these don't even exist in Moscow. There's like one store that they make up to bring all of the people to, and that's where they take the podcast to stand people, and the podcast to stand people are too stupid. They're not serious. These people are not out in search of truth. They want to make a buck. It's all about clicks, because they would have asked to see more than just the one in Moscow that everybody is taken to. And so he could not believe it. And they gave him a little bag of like snacks and stuff to take for his trip. But he had asked his interpreter, is this the only store like this? And his interpreter had said, no, these stores are all over the nation, and there's thousands of stuff and thousands of items in every store. And that stuck with him. He actually wrote about this in his own autobiography. And Yeltsin said that it was this moment that really basically shattered his whole view of communism. It ended it. Yeltsin left communism in the aisle at Randall's. And so you have all these Europeans coming over here and seeing all of this amazing stuff in the United States, and they're taking those seeds back with them. Very interesting. I don't think you could have a greater diplomatic effort than what we're seeing right now. We have a lot more on the way as we move. Our partners that help bring you the program, it's the folks over at WebRoot, right? If your computer feels like it's slower by the day and it's clunky, it's probably your old heavy antivirus dragging everything down. 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
1: We got a Florida shark, guys, and a video.

0: It's time for Florida Man.
1: We got a Florida shark, guys, and a video with it. So this happened at a Florida naval base on Monday this week. A shark interrupted a Florida employee's snorkeling break, and there were screams, and it was all captured on video. It was at the Naval Warfare Center in Panama City. It was a civilian employee there. He was just off the shore on Monday, and he was attacked by a shark. That's according to the Naval Support Activity. You're watching it right now. That's actually, oh my gosh. Now, somebody recorded it. The guy was thrashing in the water. A fin came out. Ooh, and he yelled for help. He hasn't been identified. They said his arms were severely injured, but he was rescued by onlookers. He was snorkeling during his lunch break. And a 911 call says the witness was reporting the attack, saying that the victim's arm was there, but it's not. Oh. That's not helpful. But they were asking, were his arms severed? So they, guys, obviously hospitalized, and prayers for a speedy recovery. Man, that's insane. What can you imagine going on lunch break? One swim. It was the shark's lunch break, too.
2: Yeah.
1: Good heavens. And this is the second in the panhandle within the last week. There was a bull shark that bit a fisherman, according to Pensacola News Journal. But notice where he was. It's always in areas like that where you kind of have maybe a little brackish water, maybe a little, you know, they're swimming in there. They're going where the fish is. Right, they're going where the stuff is. If you're snorkeling and you're looking at fish, so is the shark. Stick with us, third hour on the way.
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12: From ABC News, I'm Lindsay Davis, anchor Prime, streaming weeknights on ABC News Live. The three-month-long war with Iran and recent escalations despite a ceasefire could give way to a permanent deal. President Trump says leaders have approved final points on a peace agreement and says he's calling off tonight's scheduled strikes against Iran. ABC's Stephen Portnoy has more.
13: What we heard the president say is that he has just spoken to the prime minister of Israel, the heads of Qatar, the UAE, Saudi Arabia, Kuwait, will soon be talking to Turkey. He said the Strait of Hormuz will be open. He mentioned that the U.S. has been engaged in what had been secret missions to take ships, oil tankers, out of the Strait of Hormuz, transiting them through to the global marketplace.
12: A source with knowledge of the negotiations tells ABC News the deal is very close as mediators hit some breakthroughs. On the heels of this week's inflation report showing consumer prices are at a three-year high, the producer price index shows wholesale prices jumped 6.5% in May from the previous year. President Trump has nominated former SEC Chair Jay Clayton to be the next director of National Intelligence. Current acting director Bill Pulte has received bipartisan backlash, including House and Senate lawmakers rejecting measures to extend FISA's wiretap tool to monitor foreign threats. Democratic Senator Adam Schiff on Clayton's nomination.
14: It doesn't solve the Pulte problem. It doesn't solve the 702 problem, simply naming Jay Clayton. But I'm sure that Clayton will eventually be given fair consideration.
12: FISA 702 expires tomorrow. Celebrations in New York City over the New York Knicks. Game 4 win against the San Antonio Spurs last night led to unrest outside Madison Square Garden. The NYPD says they arrested more than 50 people. Game 5 is Saturday. And the FIFA World Cup kicked off today with Mexico taking on South Africa in the first match in Mexico City. It all leads up to tomorrow night's match in Los Angeles between the U.S. and Paraguay. The U.S., Mexico, and Canada are hosting the World Cup. 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
2: 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Now with more news, here's Michelle Franzen.
3: The Pentagon gave the all clear after hazmat crews responded today to a potential air quality issue at the high secured facility. The incident triggered by sophisticated sensors in certain sections, leading officials to issue a partial lockdown. Pentagon officials called it a false alarm. ABC's Alex Preche is outside the Pentagon.
4: It was a shelter in place. There were no evacuations here, according to those sources that talked to ABC News. The other thing that we learned is that for the vast majority of the Pentagon, which there's some 23,000 folks at work here, it was business as usual.
3: Language can oftentimes be a barrier between police and those on scene of a crime. Now one community has introduced something that can help.
5: In Renton, Washington, police officers have a new tool aimed at improving communication during encounters with those who don't speak English. This is what it sounds like.
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5: 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Sherry Preston, ABC News.
3: On Wall Street today, stocks were up. Michelle Franzen, ABC News.
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14: Best way to drive out the devil, because the devil doesn't yield to scripture, is to jeer and flout him, because the devil cannot bear scorn. And it's colonization. People who are stupid act like it's a politically incorrect thing. It is an absolutely 100% accurate statement to say. It is invasion without the munitions of conflict. It is a form of asymmetrical warfare without firing a shot.
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14: Welcome back, everybody. Dana Lash with you, top of this third hour. You can watch us do the radio show on YouTube, Facebook, you know, if you want to go check it out as well. I think it's on X too. So go peek and see. There's lots of stuff to get into, including, oh, this just flew by my screen. Let me grab this real quick. So the latest, let me pull this up, because now we have new stuff as it relates to Iran. POTUS had posted, I don't think he had this up on X. So this is on Truth Social and it was reposted to X. He said, quote, based on the fact that discussions with the Islamic Republic of Iran have been brought to the highest level of Iranian leadership and approved, I have, as President of the United States of America, canceled the scheduled strikes and bombings against Iran this evening. Discussions and final points have been, in both concept and great detail, approved by all parties involved, including the United States, Israel, Saudi Arabia, UAE, Qatar, Turkey, Pakistan, Bahrain, Kuwait, Jordan, Egypt, and others. The naval blockade will remain in full force and effect until this transaction is finalized. Time and place of the signing will to be announced shortly. Thoughts, everyone? I'm thinking. I'm just saying. So he's announced that he's called off the strikes. Now, remember, they were talking about taking Karg Island just a little bit earlier. I mean, that was a post that he also had. And so he said he's calling off those strikes, and threatened that the U.S. military could seize Karg Island. Now, he did not provide any details of the agreement. Now, remember, earlier, like this morning, he had posted that the United States, and I'm reading it, will be hitting Iran and all forms of defense with their blah, blah, blah, very hard tonight, is what he had said. I think this is all performative. If you're putting it out there, I think that was more for the public than it was for Iran, what he posted earlier. And then to call it off sounds also performative. I don't think that they had any intention of maybe escalating, or not escalating, continuing bombings in this operation this evening. Do you think, thoughts? What do you think, Kane?
16: After Trump announced that this was canceled, like, oil prices dropped, the stock market kind of jumped. So I'm wondering if he's looking at that and saying, well, this is probably a good move here. Because then it allows him another step later. If, you know, I don't know why he's giving them so many off ramps. I don't think I could have the patience that he has doing this. The off ramp would have already been chosen for me a while back. But I guess he's, for the world community, he's making sure that no one can come back and say Trump didn't give them any opportunities. He just went in like a dictator. Now, nobody can say that because he's given them so many damn chances.
14: Yeah. Well, this is interesting. So he said discussions and final points have been, in both concept and great detail, approved by all parties involved. So, you know, if this was something that they were going to really, I don't think that they would have announced it. To say that there's going to be bombings tonight, I don't think that they would have announced it. That's me, though. I don't think that's something that, what do you think? I think that maybe they did that as a way to maybe try to telegraph that there's some kind of momentum or towards a deal. And remember, this isn't a ceasefire deal. It's just a negotiation to the ceasefire. We're not even all the way there yet. This is just about negotiations. We can't even get past that. This is crazy. So that's where this latest stands. So, FYI, that's where the latest is. All right, a couple of other things that I wanted to share and get into. So the Carmelo Anthony, you know, we have had the verdict, and then we had sentencing. And Carmelo Anthony's parents have been going on the news. And I don't know if you guys have this from them. They've been going on the news talking about this case, and really, I just think that it's insightful. Not insightful, like giving you insight, but like inciting. This is his mom, cut 22, listen to this.
17: My son didn't intend to hurt anyone. My son was defending himself.
14: No, he wasn't.
18: It took less than 3 hours for a jury to reject 19-year-old Carmelo Anthony's claims of self-defense in the stabbing death of 17-year-old Austin Metcalf. Prosecutors argued Anthony intentionally killed Metcalf after being taunted and shoved by Metcalf and his teammates at a high school track meet.
19: Take us inside that courtroom. What stuck out to you?
20: What stuck out to me, number one, was the all-white jury. But I was trying to be...
21: This guy is a racial thug. He is a liar. It was not an all-white jury. No wonder his son is the way he is, because clearly mom and dad are just like him. It wasn't an all-white jury, in fact, at all. It is, they had black jury members, Hispanic jury members, Asian jury members, and Indian jury members. They had a United Colors of Bennington jury. Over half of the witnesses that testified against Carmelo Anthony were black. So you see why Carmelo Anthony doesn't want accountability. He was raised by deadbeat parents to not have accountability. You got mama up here defending her grown-ass son who brought a knife to a track meet. He was asked repeatedly. By the way, as it came out in the trial, some of the people there that were asking him to leave were black students. Pretty hard to cry race, you know, use the race card on that, isn't it? Nobody liked this dude in the tent. And every single one of them testified that, yes, he was the aggressor. He walked in with a problem. He walked in looking for a problem. You don't get a diverse jury in this area that, I mean, you're in Collin County, and this is in, like, it's not exactly hardcore red, it's not blue, but there are way more conservative areas in Texas, and it's a pretty diverse community. You know, you have black and white families that live in Collin County. So this idea that they somehow didn't get a fair shake, they had black witnesses, and they had, I mean, a pretty heavily minority jury. And they still walked away with this verdict. Don't sit, you know what, you know why I hate this so much, that these thugs are trying to play the race card? Because you have other black families and other minority families that were like, no, no, no, he's the aggressor. We're tired of putting up with this stuff. He was the aggressor. But you're going to discount those families because that doesn't fit your narrative? His parents are the racists. His mom and dad are racist. No wonder. You know, they weren't even there for sentencing. They didn't even tell him goodbye before he went away. The mom gave her impact statement and flooded her eyes and then left. Drove off in her new car. They weren't even there. No, so, you know, in some ways, you can't blame your upbringing for everything. You know not to kill people, so that's on him, obviously. But it sounds like he did not get off on the right foot in life because he had two absentee parents. And that's the real sad thing. These parents are just as culpable. Them out there saying this stuff. And the mom out there outside when she left saying that this is about racism. It's racist. It's about racism. That's just despicable. Just despicable. But the witnesses that they had, I think, of the, was it six that they had? Six or seven witnesses they called? I think five of them, maybe double check, because I want to say four or five, yes. So seven witnesses, and four of them were black, and I think one was Asian, that had testified. So over half of the witnesses were minorities, and they were all saying the same thing independently of each other. Like, this guy was the aggressor. But his parents keep trying to make it a race thing. Now, he appealed. His courtroom there, they filed an appeal. But, you know, yeah, could look, it's not going to happen because he committed a crime. He committed a crime. And the dad, Carmelo Anthony's dad, he was asked, you know, what's your message for the Metcalf family? And his dad was like, well, you know, it's unfortunate to where nobody wins. We've all been hurt by this. No. You took that man's son off the face of this earth. Took him off the face of this earth in front of his twin brother. His twin brother, Austin Metcalf's brother, who was going to grow up. They were going to grow up together. They were going to share their lives together. get married someday, their families all be together. Now that's gone forever. Because the Anthony family raised a son who's a thug. And the mom refuses to take accountability. And the dad refuses to take accountability. They think apparently that in the, that it is their right. This is where it's racial. You can't, I would never believe that one of my children would have the right to go and instigate something. I would never believe that one of my children had the right to go somewhere where they weren't supposed to be, politely asked to leave repeatedly by everybody there, refuse, and purposefully provoke a confrontation because one of them would have a knife and they knew they could come out on top no matter what. And that is exactly what Carmelo Anthony did. That's why he was so emboldened, because he had a deadly weapon and he knew he was going to use it. So you can't tell me that he wasn't going and looking for anything. And by the way, this is what the prosecution argued. And it is what the jury overwhelmingly believed. Overwhelmingly believed. And the dad out there acting like, well, you know, we're all hurting. No, you are not. And the other thing, too, is the mom sat inside. So the jury, so apparently they had Hispanic, Asian, white, and Middle Eastern people in the jury. And she saw the jury and still looked at that reporter's face, and they both said, all white. All white. So what was the purpose of him stabbing Austin Metcalf if he wasn't trying to hurt himself? He wasn't defending himself. He literally was telling Metcalf, try me, come on, come on. All of the witnesses, when they testified before the grand jury, they said he was looking for a fight and trying to start one. And he would not go. He would not leave. And then he tried to play the victim. No, the only person who was hurt was Austin Metcalf when Carmelo Anthony plunged a knife so deeply into his chest that it pierced through bone and right into his heart. That's the only victim. And I can't believe that media, they're just glazing this family. That's all it is. It was a very diverse jury. He didn't intend to hurt anyone. No, he just brought a knife to a track meet. He was asked approximately 15 times to leave and refused. He kept challenging everyone in the tent, quote, touch me again. See what happens. Nobody was even touching him. And then he was daring people. Touch me. Hit me. Come on. Egging him on. According to witnesses, according to the jury, the testimony. Oh, he didn't turn to hit you. Shut up. Stop with the dodging accountability. There's a young man who's dead because of what their son did. We have more on the way as we roll towards headlines. Our partners are bringing the program. It's the folks. We got a couple of people here.
0: Burn a gun.
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0: And now, all of the news you would probably miss. It's time for Dana's Quick Five.
1: Let me get this pulled up because we're having to deal with this issue instead. All right, so let's see here. First up, oh my gosh, what is tan maxing?
2: I think we know.
1: You just calling things maxing?
2: Yeah, everything.
1: So if you get fat, is that food maxing?
3: Yes.
1: That's my old, everyone's always like, Dana, you've had a facelift. I've literally never had anything done. But what I am going to do is I'm going to food max as I get older because it's natural anti-wrinkle. See?
3: Right.
1: Mm-hmm.
3: Right.
1: I got goals, y'all. So apparently, are they like not wearing, I'm reading this, are they not, what is a tanfluencer? Oh my gosh. Guys, stop. You guys know that stuff will age you. But at the same time, I don't believe in constantly coating yourself with SPF and not going into the sun. Your body is literally made to get vitamin D. But that doesn't mean that you slather on the baby oil and all that. I mean, if being worried about skin cancer doesn't bother young people, okay, then stop talking about skin cancer. Talk about how old they're going to look when they're 20, when they're 25. You guys are going to look like tanned leather when you're 30, right? You're going to have to spend an ungodly amount of money getting your skin lasered off to fix all the damage that you did when you were younger. So if nothing else convinces you, let that be the thing that does, right? Good heavens. Help us help you. All right, Honda recalls more than 880,000 cars due to a problem with rear suspension components. That's quite a lot. The company said it covers 2016 to 2022 Honda Pilot. There's a whole list of stuff that I'm not going to read all on air right now, but you might want to look it up. It centers around the rear subframe is what they said. And that it can corrode suspension mounting points. We have a lot more on the way. Folks, don't go anywhere because we'll know and we'll find you. Stick with us. So, you know, I've been talking about human supplements for years, and not just because they make the number one best-selling Super Beats, but because when it comes to cardiovascular health, they really stay ahead of the science. And if you're anything like me, you're focused on health. But cholesterol, for a lot of folks, can feel confusing. 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
7: ABC News, I'm Michelle Franzen. President Trump calling off planned military strikes against Iran, saying there is an agreement on the final points. At the White House, the president was asked when the deal might be finalized.
8: It'll be soon. Maybe this weekend.
9: And has the Supreme Leader approved this deal, sir?
8: I understand the answer is yes.
7: The president also maintained Iran will not have a nuclear weapon. Iran has not responded to the announcement. After growing bipartisan criticism over President Trump's acting DNI director, Bill Pulte, the president says he's nominating current U.S. attorney and former SEC chair, Jay Clayton, to head the intelligence agency. That announcement follows both the House and Senate failing to pass extensions of FISA 702 that allows wiretaps to monitor for foreign threats. Democrats say they were not voting due to Pulte's installation. World Cup fever kicking off in Mexico City, Mexico beating South Africa 2-0 in the first match of the FIFA tournament. This is ABC News.
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1: Welcome back to the program. Dana Lash here with you. We're at the bottom of this third hour. And, I just saw the thing of the reflecting pool, by the way. It's repainted. Holy wow, the difference. It's a new aerial photo. I saw it while it was refilling, but I haven't seen like one where it's been, wow, Kane, how is this not night and day difference?
18: Well, it is.
19: It doesn't matter what old footage you go with or how far back you go. It looks currently right now better than it's ever looked. I'm even thinking that the day it was put in is about as close as you're going to get to where it looks today.
1: It looks so pretty. It looks really nice. It looks really, really nice. And so, just saying, looks like he was right on this, doesn't it? Looks like POTUS was right on this. Maybe they should not have been giving him such a hard time. And how much, who was it that I was talking to? I think I actually told my mom this because she was asking about the reflecting pool and that. And it was something like, how many thousands of gallons a day was it leaking? I can't even remember. Juan is showing you right now. That's the old photo if you're watching the simulcast, and that's the current. Oh, my gosh. It's so much better looking. It's not even, I mean, it's so much nicer.
19: Oh, yeah.
1: I bet it smells better, too.
19: And by the way, it was hundreds of thousands of gallons a week. So we were at, I think it was 16 million gallons a month, I think they estimated, that we were leaking out of that thing before.
1: Wow. Wow. That's crazy. That is absolutely crazy. So good. That's, I mean, it looks so nice. Oh, except for that tent there. All right. So welcome. Oh, welcome back to the program. So we were talking about the Carmelo Anthony story. So here's where it gets really bad. So I was showcasing for you how the parents refuse accountability. They think their son was done wrong. They apparently think that in the United States, if you want to walk up into a tent, if you want to take a knife to a school and you want to cause problems and purposefully seek out and try to provoke because you know that you have a blade on you, so you're going to come out on top and be the antagonist, then they think that that's should be protected depending upon your skin color. So what they want, they're racists, Carmelo Anthony's parents, that are trying to, they want racial inequality to be codified, apparently. And this is where it gets even crazier. I don't think I made a joke about it. I said, well, I hope that they don't do something like this. So apparently the jurors are not afraid for their lives. Remember Carmelo Anthony's mom when she got in her new car after she gave her impact statement? She didn't stay for sentencing. She didn't say she loves her baby so much, but not enough apparently to use some of the money that they were raised to hire a lawyer instead of using the public defender. She loves her baby so much, but apparently not enough to use the money that she used to buy a new car and a new house on a better lawyer. She loves her baby so much, but apparently not enough to even stay there in the courtroom for sentencing. She loves her baby so much, she apparently not enough, though, to tell him goodbye as he's led away by the bailiff to go behind bars. So spare me. And then she goes outside and says, it's racism. That's what it all is. And the dad says, oh, no, it's self-defense. I mean, how dare you? How dare you? So now, because of their behavior, the ungodly behavior of his parents, now it looks like jury members are worried for their lives. There's a couple of different headlines on this. There's a, listen to this, somehow a trend for retaliation as it relates to the verdict. And no, none of them want to speak publicly. They're gagged from speaking publicly anyway, but it's also for their safety. So now, according to a couple of sources, there are fears for the Anthony jurors because a disturbing viral trend of agitators that have been attacking people around the country claiming that they were part of the jury that convicted him. And so Anthony's supporters, they said he was discriminated against. And the judge has a gag order for the jurors, so for their safety, because they'll be found out. They will absolutely find who they are. There was, for instance, in Jacksonville, Florida, a guy on a bike confronting another person who looked like he was homeless sitting on the sidewalk, and the cyclist goes, wasn't he on jury selection, and then hit him. And they've been attacking people. Just awful, awful, awful stuff. And this was something that was confirmed by the Jacksonville Sheriff's Office. There was a woman who was a witness, and she intervened and said, he was not, he is a veteran, and leave him alone. And she went in there to defend him. And now, I mean, you've had the jurors that, I mean, this is wild. Now they want to target the jurors. I'm surprised they're not targeting the family. Well, in fact, some of them were. When the family was leaving the courthouse, Carmelo Anthony supporters were screaming threats at the family. It's all on video. I really don't want to give air to any of it because it's awful. But they were screaming at his twin brother, you're next. One of them was caught on camera saying that. We're not dealing with humans. These are demons. I don't know what. Good heavens. And the family acts like, well, Austin Metcalf, he impaled himself on the knife. That's what they brought up in the trial. You know that, right? Did you hear that, Kim?
19: No.
1: Yeah, they were arguing that Austin Metcalf, they were implying that Metcalf impaled himself on the knife. Why was the knife out? There is no way you can argue this that makes Carmelo Anthony not guilty. No way. But hey, I'm going to tell you something. If you're telling me that we have a protected right to go around getting people that we don't like, dear God, you better pray. Because there's a lot of us out there that choose peace every day. We choose it. It doesn't come naturally to us. It's something we work hard to choose. And those are the people you do not want to give a get out of hall, get out of school, get out of jail free pass to. So that I can't imagine being the family, the Metcalf family, and sitting in there and listening to that. That nonsense. That's just awful. Awful. There was at one point during the trial where they were showing photos of Austin Metcalf's injuries, and the jurors audibly gasped in horror. He apparently, what was it, a Swiss Army knife? He pierced, he got through bone into the chest cavity, into the heart with that knife. He brought a backpack to a track meet. Oh, that's always weird. And would not leave the tent. All the witnesses says he was the aggressor. So Lorraine has a good piece written up about it at Substack about the trial and the verdict. And now it's they've appealed it, but now it's the family that is making all these problems. It's the family and the mother. They're going on doing the television runs. What do you if you go and carry a knife to a sports event, and you walk into another school's tent, and it's not really a tent, it's like the covering that was on the side of the track, and you walk in there, and they tell you, they're like, what are you doing here? You need to leave, and you're there being an aggressor, trying to get into people's faces, like looking to start a fight. That's not normal. That's not behavior of a good person. That isn't behavior of someone who didn't intend to hurt anybody. People who don't intend to hurt anyone, like the mom said, they don't take a knife to a track meet. People who don't intend to hurt anyone, like the mom said, they don't go to where they are not supposed to be. People who don't intend to hurt anyone, like the mom said, they don't stay in that place where they were not supposed to be. And after being asked approximately 15 times by every other person in that tent that included a number of black students, you don't intend to hurt anyone, then you leave. But Carmelo Anthony didn't leave. And if you don't intend to hurt anyone, like his mom said, you definitely don't bring out your Swiss Army knife. And if you don't intend to hurt anyone, like your mom said, you definitely don't plunge it into someone's chest so forcibly that it goes through bone. So his mom is a liar. And she's a liar because she lied about the makeup of the jury. She's a liar because they tried to act like all the witnesses were white. Over half of the witnesses were black. And they all said the same thing. And I mean, wild. Just wild. And they want those jury members. They want to find out who those jurors are. That's, your skin color does not give you a pass to go and stab people and start problems. This doesn't do that. A couple of other things. Moving back, I was talking earlier about all of the Europeans that were coming to the United States and, touring the United States because of World Cup and all of this, the biggest competition, probably biggest match in matches in World Cup history. And they're trying to say they had to come up with some way to make it look bad. Well, I don't want to say the name of it, but it's this Washington, D.C. based media entity. They're saying the 2026 World Cup could be the hottest and dirtiest ever, the most polluting tournament ever. They've got to ruin it somehow. Somehow. They have to try to make it. I'm surprised they're not trying to milkshake duck any of the Europeans that are over here. That was one of the things I had in the back of my mind when I was reading all of their different accounts of where they were going and watching the videos of everywhere that they were visiting. I kept thinking the media is going to try to milkshake duck these people, aren't they? They're going to try to get these folks, aren't they? I hope they don't, but you never know. We have more on the way as we roll towards the conclusion of this third hour and our partners for the program. 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
1: Welcome back to the program. Dana Lash with you. So we gave you the update about Iran. Apparently, we are not going to be bombing after we said we were bombing. I don't know. That's not happening. So POTUS says, I mean, he said that they're coming close to a deal, but he didn't say that a deal was made. And this isn't the first time that we've heard that a deal is, I guess, close enough that military action isn't required. But we've all watched this before. Like I told you, Iran has zero interest in making any kind of a deal. They have no interest. They never have had an interest in making any kind of a deal, ever. They never will. They don't want to. They have no interest in it. It's not anything they want to do. And this is just a song and dance to stretch it all out as much as possible. That's all this is. And so POTUS says, I don't know. Some people are saying, well, maybe the Karg Island threat worked. It's not the first time that he's brought it up, though. It's not the first time. Apparently, so Axios, and I don't like this guy. I think the guy is an Iran, a stooge for Iran over at Axios. And he's always the guy that all this stupid stuff comes in. Like, he was the guy who was pushing the Lebanon stuff about Lebanon being involved in the ceasefire for Pakistan when it was never involved. He's saying that Iran made some key concessions. Well, what? What are the concessions? Apparently, the gaps narrowed for three key issues: the mechanism for releasing frozen assets, which is apparently important to the regime, arrangements for reopening the strait, and then nuclear program, how those negotiations over the program will be conducted during the 60-day ceasefire. I'm done with it. Now, this is not a peace deal, by the way. Don't think it is. It's not even like a full-on ceasefire at all. This is just a framework for negotiation to do that. I don't know. I mean, Iran has always said they're not giving up anything on nuclear. That's it. So, I mean, they've already kind of walked, they already walked back on the Strait of Hormuz. They already walked back on ceasefire. So, I mean, I don't know why we're giving them another chance unless there's something. Look, I'm waiting to see, because remember the last time they were going back and forth on this, the Saudis, that was to buy the Saudis time. So the Saudis could get this alternate pipeline in place and bypass the strait for at least a portion of crude. So that gave them enough time to do that. I don't know what this is, but I don't know. I mean, the oil prices, they've been, you know, they were kind of going, drifting, they were kind of going downward, descending, so to speak. But, you know, CENTCOM says the strait's open. Yeah, until, you know, they got drones there, though. That's what our Apache helicopter was surveying the area when some Iranian drones took it down. So we'll see. Maybe we'll have some more insight tonight. But, you know, I'm telling you, I don't know where we're going with this. Because how long has this been going? We've had 2 months that a deal was all but set. That's what we heard, for the past couple of months. So I think people need a little bit more insight, is all I'm saying. They're going to have faith that POTUS can negotiate a deal, and we don't need to see everything right away, but we need something different than what we've been told for the past 2 months. I think it's fair to say, right, Kane?
2: Yeah.
1: I think that's fair to say.
3: I think it always is an issue of messaging, because Trump is not only the guy that we expect to hear the messaging from, but we also get it from the media after the filter. And so he's got a double battle there. So right. He's got to be articulate, and he's got to spell this out for people like you.

0: I, again, 10-4, I think that somebody is trying to pull him back from this. Again, I think that's the anti...
1: I think that he also is, look, this is a military operation, so I'm going to intentionally not say a lot about it. So
0: yeah,
1: we don't need to know all the cards yet.
0: But the American people, to support things going forward, are going to need more insight than that. All right, today in stupidity.
1: All right, Democrat Rep. Summer Lee says, if black Americans don't get reparations, they're just not going to vote. Wow, listen to this.
2: But yeah, it's absurd, and that's what they do, because again, they're trying to disenfranchise you. Because if you believe that you're never going to get reparations from the system, then you tap out.
1: Oh, don't vote. And then you won't for sure get any representation. That makes sense.
0: I mean, if it's the left that's saying they won't vote, I'm okay with that. Don't vote. Don't do it. Yeah. Folks, thanks for joining us today. 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
6: From ABC News, I'm Michelle Franzen. After weeks of stalled talks between the U.S. and Iran, President Trump announcing a final deal is close, he says, and could be signed as early as this weekend. ABC's Louis Martinez says the president called off his threat to carry out new military strikes tonight and says Iran has been taking a pounding.
7: What does he mean by a pounding? What are you talking about? The airstrikes we saw last night. And there was a lot of telegraphing about these airstrikes. So you normally don't hear in advance that the United States is going to be carrying out military action, but you heard both the president and Defense Secretary Hegseth talking about these actions taking place and that there was a rationale for them, which was to get Iran towards moving along with the talks that had been stalled for weeks.
6: Stocks surging and oil prices fell on hopes of a possible peace deal. The president has nominated former SEC chair and current U.S. attorney Jay Clayton to be the next director of national intelligence. Bill Pulte, tapped as acting DNI director, is receiving bipartisan pushback, including failed votes today to extend FISA's critical surveillance tools set to expire tomorrow. Here's ABC's Catherine Falders.
8: Of course, the House and the Senate have both left, so we'll have to see. But this is what's very clear about this is Trump and the White House understanding that FISA wasn't going to get through by the end of the week, and that even though Trump was saying that Bill Pulte would serve in an acting role, that really wasn't going to do him any favors on Capitol Hill. He needed to make a decision, and he needed to make a decision on this quickly.
6: At the Pentagon today, a partial lockdown earlier has been lifted. Hazmat crews responding to a potential air quality incident at the facility. That issue triggered by sensors. The Pentagon says tests determined it was a false alarm. The World Cup officially underway. Mexico beating South Africa in the first match today in Mexico City. Tomorrow night, the first U.S. host match takes place in Los Angeles, the U.S., taking on Paraguay. You're listening to ABC News.
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2: Dario Amodi, the CEO of Anthropic, one of the biggest artificial intelligence companies in the world, once again sounding the alarm on the potential dangers of AI falling into the wrong hands. Speaking to ABC's Lindsay Davis after publishing a lengthy op-ed calling for stronger safeguards for AI-driven technology, Amodi acknowledges growing frustration from younger people, including students, who might not feel ready to embrace this type of technology just yet.
3: I think the justified anger comes from the fact that there are real risks to this technology. Now we're proposing stronger regulation of the technology. We're proposing giving the government the ability to, again, in a narrow way, block deployment of unsafe technology.
2: U.S. weather agencies are warning of more extreme storms in much of the U.S., all because an El Nino has formed out in the Pacific Ocean, bringing warmer than normal sea temperatures.
4: It is a very strong El Nino that has formed in the Pacific Ocean, according to the National Oceanic and Atmospheric Administration. And meteorologists say conditions will strengthen over the next few months with water temperatures rising in the Pacific Ocean. Typically, that means a storm track hones in on Southern California in the winter months, leading to extreme flooding conditions. And the northern half of the U.S. and parts of Alaska are more likely to see warmer than average temperatures and dry conditions in the winter. But each El Nino is different in terms of timing and magnitude.
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4: Welcome back to the Lars Larson Show. It's Conspiracy Theory Thursday, but this one is a development I don't think is a conspiracy theory at all. Donald Trump, who as of last night was saying he was going to come down on Iran with some major league strikes, including striking at the heart of Iran's oil export ability, the infrastructure that actually makes almost all that oil capable of being shipped out of Iran to the customers they have, including China and India. And then what happened? Today, Donald Trump says that a peace deal may be coming in days. Now, I understand. I've heard the same kind of thing from Donald Trump before, except now, apparently, there are folks who believe this is actually happening, that Iran may actually finally have knuckled under and said uncle and said we're going to be willing to sign a deal. Now, do we trust Iran to actually hold up its end of any bargain? And the answer is absolutely not. You don't trust them one little bit. For almost 50 years, they have vowed death and destruction to the United States and to its Middle Eastern ally, Israel. Fact is, I care first about the national security of the United States. So if the mad mullahs say we're not going to pursue nuclear weapons, that has to come with a promise that allows us to trust but verify. But as of about an hour, Wall Street Journal, NBC News, basically every major news organization on the planet is saying Donald Trump has canceled the planned airstrikes tonight. He says a peace deal could be signed in coming days. That would be a memorandum of understanding, which would start the path towards something bigger and more final. But Donald Trump says he's canceled the strikes against Iran. And how did the stock market react to that? 900 points up on the Dow. And what about oil prices? Down about 2.5 or 3%. That holds the promise of getting us back to where we were about 4.5 months ago, which was some of the lowest gasoline prices that America had seen in a long, long time. Anyway, welcome to the Lars Larson Show on Conspiracy Theory Thursday. Always glad to get your phone calls and your emails at 866-HEY-LARS. That's 866-439-5277. Send your emails to talk@LarsLarson.com. Oh, and you can vote in our poll on X. And we've made a brand new question out of the news of the day every single day for about the last 30 years. Today's question, found on X at Lars Larson Show. Should the United States strip the citizenship of immigrants who lied to get their American citizenship? I would answer that one yes. And if you wonder, well, why are we doing this at all? Why do we have to do this? Well, the federal government under Donald Trump is now moving to denaturalize. They're starting with a dozen criminal aliens. And who are these jokers? Well, number one, where are they from? They're from Somalia and Haiti and Colombia and Mexico and Cuba and Jamaica. And what do we know about them? They lied about their criminal records. They lied about the child sexual abuse, about the fraud, about the drug dealing. And because they lied about that, it sounds like they are now going to lose their American citizenship. They never should have had it to begin with, but a lot of really bad things happened during the time of President Autopen Joe Biden. And here's what Todd Blanche, the attorney general, says. Criminal aliens lying about their past crimes, including drug dealers, sexual predators, and fraudsters, gaining U.S. citizenship is a privilege, and under the steadfast leadership of President Trump, the Department of Justice is maintaining a zero-tolerance policy for abuse of that process. So, should the U.S. strip citizenship from those who lied to get their citizenship? My answer to that is yes. You can answer the question any way you like. I would imagine we'll get some naysayers on that, too, although I'd love to talk to some of those naysayers. Why would you want to give citizenship in America to somebody who would lie about a criminal record, including things like drug dealing, fraud, and child sexual abuse? Today's X poll can be found at Lars Larson Show and at LarsLarson.com, and brought to you by AMAC, the Association of Mature American Citizens. 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I joined the group almost a decade ago. You can join, too. Just go to amac.us or call 888-262-2006. 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A shout-out to our friends in West Plains, Missouri, who catch great talk radio all day on KWPM. That's AM 1450. You know, about 20 years ago, not too long after I started doing this show, I actually traveled to West Plains, Missouri. It was great. I flew into, where did I fly into? Somewhere north, one of the cities north, and then drove almost the entire length of the state of Missouri. It is a drop-dead beautiful state. And then I did the show live at KWPM and got a chance to meet with some people. I was amazed. Because one of the things I asked, and this is 20 years ago, although I don't know how much changed since then, but West Plains, I asked somebody, I said, what does a typical house cost somebody to buy in this town? And they said, about $55,000. And I said to the guy, I said, do you have a $55,000 house? He said, no, ours was $85,000. It was in the post-Civil War Reconstruction era. So it was from the late 1800s. And he said, ours cost $85,000, but it's almost 2,000 square feet. And I thought, wow, what a place to live where you can buy a house. the kind of money you can buy a house in West Plains, Missouri for is oftentimes the system development charges and permit fees in places, crazy places like Los Angeles and San Francisco and New York and Chicago. In any case, glad to be with you. Let me tell you what's coming up this hour. A government whistleblower says billions in secret UFO money is being hidden from Congress. What exactly are they spending that money on? Joe Biden built the loopholes, and three illegal aliens used them to smuggle children across the American border. How many more kids paid the price before anybody bothered to look? A Christian addiction ministry has been fighting a two-year battle with a New Jersey township over a single wire on an exit sign. At what point does the red tape become something more than just deliberate? And take a moment to cast a vote in my X poll. You'll find the question at Lars Larson Show and at LarsLarson.com. Should the U.S. strip citizenship from immigrants who lied to get their citizenship in America? Oh, by the way, yesterday, we asked you about this crazy thing called gentle parenting. To me, it's kind of lazy parenting. It's when your kids start screaming and yelling, rather than politely and legally communicating to them that that kind of behavior is not to be tolerated and that you're not going to allow it, you sit down to you try to understand the feelings of your little darling and why he or she is behaving that way. We ask you the question, is gentle parenting turning kids into little monsters? 92% of you agreed with me and voted yes to that question. Only 8% of you voted no. Oh, and a couple of updates. Number one, a severe biohazard alert locked down the Pentagon for a while this morning. The hazmat teams swept through the building. Thousands of employees sheltered in place. And then they found out, sounds like it was just a giant false alarm. About 23 to 27,000 people work in the Pentagon on any given day. It is effectively the largest single office building on Earth. An illegal alien who tried to flee the United States before being sentenced for repeatedly raping a preteen girl over the course of 3 years has now been found and sentenced to 100 years in prison. Jorge Alberto Campos, a 42-year-old illegal alien, handed that 100-year prison sentence for sexually abusing his girlfriend's 11-year-old daughter at their residence in Castle Rock over the course of 3 years. And I know, like many of you, you wish, shouldn't we have the death penalty for somebody who takes that kind of advantage? Somebody who goes out and commits that kind of sexual crime against an 11-year-old, that person should no longer be alive. Coming up in a moment, the president just declassified some UFO files. Are we finally getting the truth, or just enough to keep us distracted? That's next on the Lars Larson Show.

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0: Welcome back to the Lars Larson Show. It's a pleasure to be with you on what we've always called Conspiracy Theory Thursday, and really pleasing to welcome back to the program John Daniel Davidson, senior editor of The Federalist and the author of Pagan America. John Daniel, welcome back.
14: Hey, thanks for having me.
0: You know, am I wrong in questioning that every time we hear something new about UFO files, I just worry that our government wants to distract us from other more important things that are going on. But am I being too cynical by looking at it that way?
14: Well, it's hard to know these days, because whenever you hear anything from our government, it seems like they're trying to distract us from something more important, whether it's UFOs or the Epstein files or the war in Iran. It all seems like we're not getting the full story about anything.
0: Okay, so what you've written about, what is the latest revelation so my audience can know what we're talking about today?
14: Well, the latest on the UFO beat is really this new movie that comes out this week from Steven Spielberg called Disclosure Day. Now, of course, Steven Spielberg has a lot of famous alien movies, E.T., Super 8, Close Encounters of the Third Kind. But this latest one is a little bit different because it arrives in the context of all of this discussion in recent years about UFOs, or as UAPs, as they call them now. And that includes, you know, congressional hearings beginning in 2022. 2022 is the first time in 50 years there had been congressional hearings about UFOs. So congressional hearings. Last month, there was a document dumped by the Trump White House, all of these documents and videos and images of UAPs that had been classified previously were released publicly. And then, of course, reporting beginning in 2017, when the New York Times first reported on a secret Pentagon program to track UAPs that the Air Force had captured, Air Force pilots had captured on their instruments. So there's more discussion now about this maybe than there has been in many years. And the Spielberg movie arrives right in the middle of it and addresses that specifically. I mean, the movie's called Disclosure Day, and it's about somebody leaking government secrets about UFOs.
0: I'm talking to John Daniel Davidson, senior editor of The Federalist, the author of Pagan America. So tell me about this. In the piece you wrote, because I haven't read that much about Disclosure Day, I think I've seen every other movie that Spielberg has made. I may differ with his politics, but he does know how to make movies. But he says this will cause religious people to question their faith. And I thought, boy, I'm a Protestant Christian. I don't think a movie is going to cause my faith to be shaken. But how does he back that up?
14: Well, that's the interesting thing about this film. He's talking about his film, Disclosure Day, as though it's a documentary and not a sci-fi film. You know, he's talking about it as though he's made a film about something that's really true, that's really happening in our world in real time. And it's interesting that he says that and sort of put this really kind of bold statement out there that this film would cause people to question their religious faith. I think for people like Spielberg, the idea that there's alien life on other planets would cause Christians like us to question whether or not, you know, our Christian religion is really true. And what I'm arguing is that not only would it not cause us to question that, but it's far more likely, based on what we know about these things, that they're not little green men from other planets that flew here in a spacecraft, but they're actually supernatural beings that we know from the Christian religion, angels and demons, disembodied created beings that have been a part of the human experience, and sightings and interactions with them have been part of our world since the beginning. And it's only in modern times that we decide to call them aliens.
0: I mean, if you don't believe him, go back and look up the story of Lot. I mean, everybody remembers about Lot's wife, but what they forget about is the visitors, you know, the folks who came to his house. And then he had to defend them from a crowd of people and made a lot of very questionable calls in that one. But the fact is, these were visitors, and they were, in fact, supernatural. Okay, it's in the book. And that doesn't cause anybody to question that. Is that just Spielberg trying to pimp his movie, or what?
14: Well, it might be that. It certainly might be that. But look, I think, you know, you've also got a lot of religious leaders, and particularly Catholic exorcists, some of whom are quite prominent and have large platforms, have spoken out in recent years about this. And I quote some of them in my piece, and what they've said is that, look, if you look at the accounts of over the decades of people who say that they've had UFO encounters or have been abducted, they map very closely onto the kinds of accounts that people have of demonic experiences and demonic possession. And then when you look at the claims that some of these people say that these creatures have made, they map very closely onto the claims that demons and fallen angels make and have made in the past. And so, you know, what we're left with in lieu of any actual physical evidence are accounts of these things, and even accounts of the pilots that have encountered these things that seem to defy the laws of physics to be outside space and time, that it's much more likely that these are not physical beings from another planet, of which there's no evidence, but there's plenty of evidence for the fact that they are spiritual beings, supernatural beings that are beyond space and time. Well, we have a language for that. We have a tradition for understanding what that is in Christianity, and that is to say they're angels and demons. We believe that God created the world visible and invisible. And so I think that there's a strong case to be made that that's what this really is.
0: By the way, how's pagan America selling these days? Because I would think that a lot of Americans would say, you're right, it's a very pagan country, but they might want to read the way that you've described it. How's it doing?
14: As far as I know, it's doing okay, but I take no pleasure in being vindicated in talking about the direction that we're headed as we shed our Christianity and we shed the sort of the language and the cosmology of the Christian faith for, you know, what is essentially a new form of paganism. I think, you know, relating this to the UFO discussion, in the middle of the 20th century, when there was a kind of materialist scientific mindset, you know, that denied the existence of the supernatural, the phenomenon that had been observed in the sky and that had been part of people's experience for many, many centuries and millennia suddenly had to have a rationalist, materialist explanation. And so they said, okay, well, these must be aliens and alien ships that are coming to Earth. But that's really a kind of a, you know, novel interpretation of a very old phenomenon. And I think as we move into a less materialistic age, as we enter an era of re-enchantment, I think people are more open to the idea that these things maybe not little green men, but are devils.
0: Absolutely. That is John Daniel Davidson. He is the senior editor at The Federalist and the author of Pagan America. By the way, you're listening to the Lars Larson Show. 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
3: ABC News, I'm Michelle Franzen. After weeks of stalled talks between the U.S. and Iran and strikes launched by both sides during the ceasefire, President Trump signaling a deal to end the war is close, he says, and could be signed as early as this weekend. ABC's Louis Martinez says we're also learning new details about the terms.
4: So the first details that we've gotten about this deal are coming from Israeli Prime Minister Bibi Netanyahu. But what we are talking about, according to Netanyahu, is the elimination of the removal of Iran's enriched uranium, the dismantling of Iran's uranium enrichment facilities, the limiting of their missile production, and the end of to support of Iran's proxies.
3: Following bipartisan criticism over President Trump's acting DNI director Bill Pulte, the president says he's nominating current U.S. attorney and former SEC chair Jay Clayton to oversee the intel agencies. He still has to be confirmed by the Senate. And volatile storms are sweeping across the Midwest tonight. This is ABC News.
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6: The concept of libraries has become like second nature to us. 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
7: We have him to thank for the library systems all over the country, including here in Spokane.
6: In 1904, a $75,000 grant funded for the construction of an impressive main branch Carnegie Library on Cedar Street.
7: This is a place you could come and actually sit down with a book.
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5: Hear more about the Carnegie Libraries of Spokane during another KXLY Brands America 250 moment, brought to you by Fred's Appliance.
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18: Hey.
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21: 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I want to ask you this question. Three illegal aliens are charged with smuggling kids through the loopholes that were created by President Autopen Joe Biden. How many more children were failed while Washington, D.C. was watching the other way or looking the other way during Joe Biden? Here's the report. Acting Attorney General Todd Blanche announced that three individuals, all purportedly illegals from Guatemala, had been indicted in the Northern District of Ohio for allegedly conspiring to smuggle more than one dozen children into the United States and that they used the loopholes that were created by the Biden administration. Blanche says there are over 15,000 super sponsor cases identified by DHS and the Department of Justice, cases where somebody sponsors more than three unrelated children. Now, that sounds odd to begin with. It's one thing when families take children in. In May of 25, so May of last year, Senator Chuck Grassley obtained DHS data showing that 65,000 reports regarding migrant children were either ignored or dismissed under Joe Biden, including more than 7,000 reports of human trafficking. Well, now, the DHS Secretary, that's Department of Homeland Security, Mark Wayne Mullen, he alleged that over one-third of all female migrants, regardless of age, were sexually assaulted before they even reached the border. He said, we found 46,000 kids so far. Some of these kids claim that they were raped more than 600 times. Now, I want you to think about the implications of everything Joe Biden did. I think Joe Biden decided to open that border up wide. If you go back to that debate that he had with Donald Trump before the 24 election, right? In the 2020 election, I should say. And Joe Biden was talking about opening it up. We're going to have a surge to the border. Well, he's absolutely right. That's exactly what he did. And that surge to the border brought more than 10 million people into the country. And even during that time, we were hearing reports from Customs and Border Protection, from ICE, that young ladies and girls and children were being raped on their way to the border. So, is anybody going to have to answer for any of this, for making all of this happen? Let me go to Michael in Texas. Hey, Michael, welcome to the Lars Larson Show. What's on your mind?
22: Thank you, Lars. Yeah, I would be inclined to execute them for it, make it a capital case. But we tried that in Texas with rapists years ago under Bill Clements or Ann Richards. I don't remember which one.
21: Did they actually get it on the books down there?
22: Yes, it became a law. We were executing rapists. But the thing is, we found the effect of that. Instead of raping and letting them go, they would rape the women and their victims and kill them.
21: And I've heard that argument before, because if you use the argument that says we can't very well have the death penalty because then that will incentivize people to kill their victims, rape victims and such. But I just looked, and Texas law allows capital punishment for repeat child sex offenses. But they do not have the death penalty for rape if the victim does not die. So, I mean, it sounds crude to say it that way, but that's what the law says right now. And, in fact, the U.S. Supreme Court had ruled in a case quite some time ago that executing somebody for the rape of a child or any other non-homicidal rape violates the Eighth Amendment. So when you tell me that Texas had it, how long ago did they have it?
22: I don't remember if it was Ann Richards or Bill Clements were the governors.
21: Okay.
22: Well, man, remember which one did it.
21: Yeah, right now the death penalty can only be applied in Texas if the person is convicted of capital murder. Now, of course, if you have a sexual assault with capital murder, then you can execute the person for that. But that's for capital murder.
22: Right.
21: And if they're still going with Kennedy versus Louisiana, the decision the Supreme Court made that said you can't execute somebody for any non-homicidal rape because that violates the Eighth Amendment, cruel and unusual. So I don't know how Texas would have got that one by if it wouldn't fit with the Constitution or the decisions already made by the U.S. Supreme Court. Do you?
22: I think that was before, but like I said, that was the result of it, and they had to make a special session at the Texas legislature because we only meet every 2 years, a special session to repeal the law.
21: Yeah, that would have been before 2008, so it is possible that it was on the books at that point. But, Michael, thank you very much. I appreciate the call. If you want to join what we call the best conversation in talk journalism, it's here every day at 866-HEY-LARS. That's 866-439-5277. Send your emails to talk@LarsLarson.com. Our question of the day today from Robert Haas. He says, Lars, why don't Californians write in Spencer Pratt for mayor? Since the vote is between two Democrats, every single Republican should write in Spencer Pratt. I agree with you. In fact, I was making the argument last night that one of the things that could happen if Spencer Pratt, if it's possible to run as a write-in candidate for mayor of Los Angeles, imagine this. You have X number of voters. Some of them are, you know, most of them are going to be Democrats. Some of them are going to be conservatives or Republicans. So if the two other candidates end up taking the vote and splitting it right down the middle, but then every single conservative in the Los Angeles area ends up voting for Spencer Pratt, you could still end up with Spencer Pratt for mayor. And I kind of wonder, I don't think he has said anything to rule out that possibility, but we'll have to see whether or not Spencer Pratt decides that's the way he's going to go. Brad writes in from Texas by email, talk@LarsLarson.com. Lars, one of your callers last night, a German company I worked for, which is RWEAG, used a process invented in the 20s by Franz Fischer and Hans Tropsch to make clean burning diesel and jet fuel using coal as a feedstock, which Germany has plenty of, or they had during Germany's role in World War II. They also produced other chemicals with unique characteristics. For sure, it can be an expensive process, but in cases like Germany and previously sanctioned countries like South Africa, making your own fuel is sensible. I think cost ends up being the biggest problem that you run into. By the way, Father's Day is coming up, and if you don't know what to get Dad, I've got the perfect answer. I've got one myself. 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
13: Hi, welcome back to the Lars Larson Show. This sounds about as strange as I think it actually is. A New Jersey township is blocking a Christian addiction ministry over a single wire to an exit sign, and this whole fight has been going on for 2 years now. Now, what in the world is going on here? Is this actually just bureaucracy run amok? Or is it some kind of targeting because of the ministry that's being done by these Christians? Jeremy Dice is senior counsel to First Liberty Institute and joins me now. Jeremy, welcome back to the program.
14: Thanks for having me again, Lars.
13: Is this town, the township of Clinton, New Jersey, are they just trying to shut this recovery ministry down because they're doing God's work and trying to get people off drugs?
14: It sure does appear that way, and it's not just the town, but the neighbors of the town or of the Adult and Teen Challenge itself. Look, they're in a they moved into a what was an old church camp. Effectively, it was there for I don't know before both of us were born. Been around for a long, long time, and Adult and Teen Challenge moved into it not too many years ago, and has been having just a tremendous ministry as they do in making sure men and women come off of lives of addiction. And not just come off of addiction, but become contributing members to society again. They teach them a trade. They teach them a skill that they're able to use after going through their religiously run program to be able to go and, you know, make money and contribute to the society all over again when they get out of the program.
13: Sure.
14: But the neighbors who weren't there when the program started are there now and really don't like the fact that set way off of the main road on like 40 acres of property, they have this program there, and I don't know what they're worried about, but they've objected to the township, and the township has started putting the screws to Adult and Teen Challenge.
13: I mean, the thing I don't understand about this, Jeremy, is I live in a town where I see homeless on the streets, and government does next to nothing about that. In fact, they'll even aid and abet the homeless by saying, we'll give you a place to stay, and oh, by the way, it's low barrier, so you don't have to quit drugs or alcohol. You can keep on, you can keep your addictions and still do all this stuff. And you say, okay, if that's government's approach to this, and then a Christian group comes in and says, we're going to have a place where people can actually get off the drugs and alcohol. They're probably not going to be perfect from day one, but they're at least moving in the right direction. And the township says, well, you know, where are you going to do this? And like you said, 40 acres, they're on a big piece of property, which means you shouldn't even have to see what's going on. Whereas in many parts of America, all you have to do is drive down a street and you'll see people camped out in tents and smoking fentanyl, you know, out of foil provided to them by the government and all kinds of other crazy things. You'd think they'd be applauding what this Christian ministry is doing.
14: Well, instead of applauding, I hate to raise your dander up even more, Lars, but instead of applauding, they've been subjected to a hearing by this commission that they have to pay for, by the way. They have to pay for the stenographer and for the hearing, all the stuff, meaning my client has to pay for this. For like 2.5 years now, they've been going through this hearing off and on every month or so. In the latest one, they were debating, and I kid you not, you can look at the transcript, debating as to whether or not this ministry was, and I'm quoting, inherently beneficial to the community. I'm pretty sure it's inherently beneficial to make sure people don't go live lives of drugs, but instead become productive members of society. But laying all that aside, here's where the program is stuck right now. In one of the cabins, they have a battery-operated exit light. It's
13: right.
14: Required by the fire marshal. We all agree with that.
13: Yeah.
14: The fire marshal recently comes through and says that needs to be changed from batteries to a hardwired sign. And the group was like, cool, we're happy to do that. They sent their electrician downtown to pull a permit, and they said, oh, sorry, because you're through this process over here, this hearing you've been in for 3 years regarding you know, the expansion of one building to add a half bathroom and some bushes you put on the property. Well, because of that, we can't actually give you the permit for the wire. So you have to get all the people that are in that dorm out. They've got to go live somewhere else. And we're not going to give you a permit until you're done with that other process over there. That is absolute poppycock, to use a technical legal term. It's absurd to say that you can use the zoning code that they're going through over there as a way to deny the building code stuff that they need in order to provide the wires to connect to the exit sign. But this is the madness that we're in right now towards religious organizations that are viewed with rather than open arms and celebration for the good work they do, they're given skepticism and layers of bureaucracy.
13: I'm talking to Jeremy Dice, who's a senior counsel at First Liberty Institute. This is what's crazy. When the town says, you can't continue using the battery-operated sign, it must be hardwired, and they say, okay, we'll do it, and they say, but you can't have a permit to do it because you're going through this other process, and in the meantime, you're going to have to shut down. So conveniently, for those in the town who don't like the AT&C or ANTC operation to try to get people off drugs, they get the bonus of being able to shut the thing down without actually shutting it down. You say, we're not shutting you down. We're just saying you have to have an exit sign light, and it has to be hardwired, so go ahead and do it, except we can't give you the permit. They've tied them up in a classic catch-22, haven't they?
14: They sure have, and in the process, this other administrative hearing that's been going on for 2.5, almost 3 years now, it's costing the Adulting Challenge hundreds of thousands of dollars to pay attorneys, to pay for stenographers, to pay for witnesses, architectural renderings, engineering plans, you name it. They've had to pay for all these dollars. But that's the entire point, is that they were hoping, the township is hoping, that Adulting Challenges give up, say, we don't have enough to fight on this whole thing. Fine, we call uncle, we'll leave. But they're not going to do that. This group is going to stick there because the township cannot kick them out. They cannot deprive them of the rightful use of their property for religious reasons. We're going to stick with them through this whole thing. At a minimum, we're going to get that line, that site, that sign connected to the hard wires here. But I think there's more to be done in this case to make sure that they have the full cooperation of the township.
13: Well, and Jeremy, thank God that they have this approach to it. They're not just saying, well, we'll have a nice Sunday service and then coffee and cookies. We're going to actually go out and try to help people to repair their lives so then they can come to Jesus. I mean, I'm a Protestant Christian, so I got a bias in favor of this outfit anyway. But the fact that they're doing some of the practical and very, in many cases, very hard work and very thankless work of getting people out of drug addiction and onto a positive life, you know, God bless them for doing that. And I guess shame on the township of Clinton, New Jersey, for trying to do everything they can to get in their way.
14: No, I completely agree with you. I don't know if your show reaches all the way over to Clinton, New Jersey, but if it does and you have people listening in Clinton Township, well, I hope that they'll show up at the next board meeting that they have there and say, stop this. This is a critical part of our community. You should be welcoming them instead of trying to drive them off.
13: I'll tell you what. Just today I was talking to Ann Baker, who does a show on WOND, which is one of our stations in New Jersey. And I don't know how far away their area of New Jersey is from Clinton Township. But I'll tell you what, I'll bring it up with Ann specifically next week. And her husband is a doctor. We were actually talking to Dr. John today. And I'm glad to encourage them to tell the people in New Jersey, get folks off the backs of the Adult and Teen Challenge. And Jeremy, thank you very much for what you do at First Liberty. 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
11: From ABC News, I'm Michelle Franzen. A potential deal to end the war with Iran taking shape. President Trump says there's a conceptual agreement and it could be signed as soon as this weekend. ABC's Louis Martinez says it comes after President Trump vowed to carry out new strikes against Iranian targets tonight, now called off.
12: When you have the president again saying that there would be more strikes today and then he cancels them, then yes, you have to see this as a de-escalation, because this was something that was in the U.S. was in control, not Iran. Previously, the United States had been responding to Iranian attacks, and then it went back and forth on the same day. But what you saw yesterday was the United States really launching the offensive here to try to get Iran towards the negotiating table for an agreement.
11: On the heels of an inflation report showing consumer prices surged 4% last month compared to a year ago, highs not seen in 3 years due to the Iran war. The producer price index today showing it jumped 6.5% in May from the previous year.
13: The number suggests that inflationary pressures faced by consumers are beginning to percolate up through the supply chain. Analysts say that, as with the consumer price index, surging fuel and food prices are behind the increase in the PPI.
11: ABC's Jim Ryan has Matt Teams at the Pentagon today, earlier after sensors triggered an air quality incident in sections of the high security facility. Some workers told to shelter in place. Tests, though, showed it was a false alarm. Mexico beat South America today in the first match of the FIFA World Cup. Next match, Los Angeles, tomorrow night. ABC's Christian Cordero is there.
14: LA is a host city. It's hosting tomorrow, but the crowds are out today in large part to support Team Mexico. We know there's a huge Mexican-American population here in LA. But tomorrow, all eyes will turn to the match between the U.S. and Team Paraguay as they kick things off here in the U.S. at what is expected to be an exciting tournament from beginning to end.
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11: Van Bolter, the man charged in the attacks against Democratic lawmakers in Minnesota last June, changed his plea today to guilty in his federal case. Bolter admitted he shot and killed Minnesota State Representative Melissa Hortman and also attempted to kill Senator John Hoffman and his wife Yvette. U.S. Attorney for the District of Minnesota Daniel Rosen discussed their decision on the change

0: plea agreement.
1: When you have a defendant that is prepared to plead guilty, take consecutive life terms plus, to ensure that he never sees freedom again in his entire life, that was an opportunity that we just could not pass up.
0: Bolter still faces state charges in the killings. In Northern Ireland, crowds of young men clashing with police in Belfast. Those violent protests erupted in the wake of an immigrant from Sudan charged with the brutal knife attack on a man. ABC's James Longman has details.
2: Police say protesters have been trying to reach a hotel they believe was housing immigrants, and disturbingly, earlier this week, some went door to door in a local street looking for foreigners and torching homes. Now, the family of the man who lost his left eye in that attack have appealed for calm, and they say that while they're completely devastated by what's happened to him, they reject violence as the response.
0: Last night's celebrations in New York City following the New York Knicks' record comeback win against the San Antonio Spurs led to police arresting more than 50 people outside Madison Square Garden due to rowdy fans getting out of hand. I'm Michelle Franzen, ABC News.
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20: 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It's the day we love to call Conspiracy Theory Thursday. And I want you to think about this for a moment. It's one of those questions that should be asked by the mainstream media, but they're not going to do it. In the same way that I want you to go back in your mind and just think back to when the Democrats insisted on shutting down Homeland Security. Well, as much of Homeland Security as they possibly could, because they couldn't shut down ICE. Funding for ICE was already locked in. It was already baked in the cake. So what were they able to do? They were able to screw up America's airports, shut down the TSA to some extent. They did all of that. And even at the time, a lot of us were asking the question, what is the point of doing all this? And to the extent that Democrats would explain themselves at all they would say was, well, we don't like that ICE is enforcing American immigration law. And if you consider how absolutely insane that is, because the Democrats are complaining, we don't like the laws that are on the books in America. You say, well, if you don't like the laws, change them. Well, we don't have the votes in Congress. Did you change them back when you had the votes in Congress? Well, we didn't have the president in the White House. Did you change the laws when you had the votes in Congress and you had a Democrat in the White House? Did you fix the problem that you perceive? Because, see, I don't see a problem. Frankly, I think America has most of the immigration laws it needs. We're constantly hearing from those on the left that they want America to fix her immigration system. We don't have a system that needs fixing. We have a system where we need rules that need enforcing. In other words, the immigration laws of the United States have been worked over and worked over for the better part of the last 75 years. And are they in need of any reform? No, I don't think so. In fact, every time I hear somebody talk about reforming America's immigration laws, all they really mean is, can we loosen it up and bring more millions of people into the country? This is where I think the mainstream media does an extraordinarily bad job of explaining this issue to the American public. And let me tell you why. It's very easy to understand. Does America stand as literally the most generous country on earth when it comes to in-migration? I would say the answer to that is yes. You say, well, why would you say that's yes? Number one, America is an exceptional country that recognizes the God-given rights of anybody who lives here or anybody who is a citizen here. Remember that unlike a lot of places, the U.S. Constitution, whether we like it or not, protects the rights, the God-given rights of everybody in this country. It protects every citizen. It protects every non-citizen. Again, as I said, if we were writing it all over again, we might write it differently. But the fact is, if you live in the United States, even if you're here illegally, you have the protection of the U.S. Constitution. So that makes America an attractive place to go. How many people do we allow to emigrate legally to the United States? About 1.2 million people every year. And you say, is there any other country you'd want to live in that is that generous with in-migration? And the answer to that is no. I mean, there are other countries that will allow you to immigrate. Go to the Australians and ask them. Say, I'd like to emigrate to Australia. It's a very attractive place. It's very interesting. Full of all kinds of deadly bugs and stuff like that and fighting kangaroos. But will they let you just emigrate? No. They're going to look at you and say, do you have skills and talents that Australia actually needs? If you don't, you can't immigrate. You can visit, but you can't come and stay. Now, I think that's kind of a sensible plan, but America is a lot more generous. So we allow 1.2 million per year. That means in 10 years, we'll let 12 million people in legally. And you say, well, 12 million, does it get better than that? And the answer is yes, it does. Because the average person who becomes an American citizen, they come in on a green card, they stay 5 years, they take the test, they apply, they become a citizen. The average person brings in three other family members under what's called family reunification, which means for the 12 million that America will take in legally and lawfully over the next 10 years, we will also allow another 36 million people to come in under family reunification, meaning the total number in the next 10 years will be almost 50 million people, more than well over 10% of the U.S. population. Now, if anybody wants to tell me that that's not generous enough, I'd like them to actually give me, by the numbers, what would be generous enough if taking into your country 50 million people in the next 10 years, if that is not generous enough, then you tell me what is generous enough. Because the Democrats are constantly talking, and some sellout rhino Republicans are constantly talking, saying, we have to reform our immigration system. We have to fix our broken immigration system. All of that is just fancy code words for we want to have a system that allows even more people to come in legally than already come in legally. More than 50 million over 10 years? That means in the next 30 years, we will bring in 150 million people, and that doesn't count the illegal aliens who sneak in on their own. So if you're going to tell me that we have to be more generous than that, you tell me how many. How many do you want? Do you want 70 million? Do you want 90 million? And then ask yourself this. The most recent arrivals, 100 years ago, when people were coming into America in the 1920s, people told their kids, you're going to assimilate. You come here, we are Americans, you will assimilate. Do you think that parents are telling their kids that today? No. They're bringing in their own little microcultures, and they're saying, why we're going to bring all the worst elements of our former country to our new country. That is not assimilation. That is a problem for the people who live in America now. And I object to it. And the fact is, I don't think we need new laws. What we need to do is enforce the laws we've already got. So the Democrats decided, let's shut down DHS only because we don't want ICE to enforce the laws. Well, if you don't like ICE enforcing the laws, then defund them. Guess what? Yesterday, the Republican-controlled House of Representatives passed a funding package to fund ICE and the Border Patrol all the way through the end of Donald Trump's second term in office. The vote, 214 to 212, Representative Kevin Kiley, a California independent, meaning a rhino, who caucuses with the Republicans, joined all the Democrats in voting no. The Democrats voted against enforcing the law. This is really what it comes down to. And I want you to think about this because this is an election year. It's a midterm election year. And I want you to remember, who are the Democrats? The Democrats are the party of illegal aliens. The Democrats are the party of human traffickers. The Democrats are the party of those who would bring fentanyl and heroin and cocaine and methamphetamine to this country. The Democrats are the party of abortion. The Democrats are the party of doctor-assisted suicide. The Democrats are part of a giant death cult. And if you vote for them, you're effectively saying, as a voter, that you're going to allow them to make the critical decisions for this country. And I just think that's dead wrong. And if you think it's right, you know what we do with naysayers. Call the show. Tell me why you think joining the death cult of the Democrats is a great idea. I'll be glad to entertain the idea as long as you entertain a few questions from me. 866-HEY-LARS. That's 866-439-5277. Send your emails to talk@LarsLarson.com. 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
6: Hi, welcome back to the Lars Larson Show. It's a pleasure to be with you. So, Virginia just banned pepper spray and tasers inside of hospitals, even for law-abiding citizens trying to protect themselves. Did gun-free zones ever stop anybody from doing bad things? I thought we'd talk about that with our friend Bob Barr, former CIA analyst and member of Congress, former member of Congress. How are you doing, Bob?
15: Well, I'm doing fine, and yeah, what you just mentioned gives you a sense of deja vu all over again, as Yogi Berra famously said years ago.
6: So I guess I don't understand the point of view of people like Abigail Spanberger, the governor of Virginia of the Commonwealth, who signed a law that prohibits law-abiding Virginians from being armed for self-defense, and that doesn't include guns. It just says you can't have pepper spray, you can't have a knife longer than 3.5 inches, explosives, tasers, et cetera, even box cutters. And they had doctors testify in favor of the ban, saying that she's, you know, one doctor said she had been attacked in a hospital with chairs and people punching walls. It almost sounds like the doctors are admitting the hospitals are a dangerous place, but when law-abiding people come in, we want to have, tell them none of them is allowed to have the things they would need to defend themselves, and you should just count on hospital security instead, which seems kind of crazy.
15: Well, it is. It reminds me of, and I don't know whether they still have them out there, but the old Bizarro World comic books, you know, where Superman somehow would go into a different dimension where everything was the opposite of what it was in the real world.
6: Yep.
15: You know, this is what this nonsense reminds me of. If they try it, it doesn't work. Some other jurisdiction will try it, it doesn't work. It's just the same nonsense, but, you know, they keep doing this, and sooner or later, I guess they, the far left, the anti-gun folks, you know, they're going to get a victory every now and then. But it just is such a waste of energy, of legal resources. And the bottom line is, unless they have the votes, not only in the Congress, but in the states across the country to amend the Second Amendment out of the Constitution, they're never going to win.
6: No, and you know what bothers me the most about this, Bob? I think there's a pattern I see here. I mean, I always cite Dr. John Lott's research that shows gun-free zones are some of the most dangerous places in America because the vast majority of America is not gun-free. It's you know, you can carry a gun in most places in America. And the number of places that are off-limits where they'll declare schools off-limits or courthouses off-limits or, you know, various government buildings, that's a very tiny part of America, and yet that's where 94% of mass shootings happen. So having laid down that piece of background, let me take you back, and I think you'd back me up on this. Florida was one of the first states that very much liberalized the ability of citizens to get a concealed carry permit. And why did they do that? Because they had a lot of carjackings in Florida. And they said, so there was pressure to get, to make carry permits a lot more available. And when they did, the number of carjackings went down. But do you know where they still saw them, Bob? They saw them in tourists who were driving rental cars away from the airport. And you know why? Because if you were in a rental car, you weren't being picked up by a Florida plate car, you were renting a car. Who rents a car at the airport? Does somebody who lives in Florida rent a car at the airport? Generally not. So who's renting those cars? People from outside of Florida. Oh, so people from outside of Florida who don't have a carry permit because they aren't Florida residents, they fly into a Florida airport, rent a car, and get in the car, and at the first stop sign, a carjacker comes out and jacks their car. Because he knows to a fair certainty that person does not have a gun. And how do they know they don't have a gun? Because they don't live in Florida. That's why they're renting a car. They don't have a carry permit. And so as a result, they become a very attractive target. And finally, Florida figured that out as well. But you follow the logic? The criminals figured that out.
15: Well, it's not only logic, but it's actual fact. And, you know, common sense, which the anti-gun folks always like to claim, oh, this is just common sense is gun control. Common sense tells you that those sorts of anti-firearms ownership or possession laws don't work. I mean, they demonstrably don't work, and you are endangering some of the most victimized individuals. You know, it's just a battle, unfortunately, Lars, that we have to fight over and over and over again. And you know, it would be great if finally we had a president that understood this and stood for it and aggressively pushed to make sure that firearms possession, firearms ownership, is in fact a national right, because it is a pre-existing right that we as citizens have. It isn't given to us by government, but government does need to protect it because we have so many anti-gun folks out
6: there. Well, how about this, Bob? Another reason to blow up the filibuster. Because during Donald Trump's first term, they had more co-sponsors on the nationwide concealed carry law than they needed to actually pass the bill. I mean, they had more. You need 218 to pass through the House because there are 435 members of the House, and they had something like 220 co-sponsors. They could have passed the bill then. They could do it today. And then when it gets to the Senate, before all the Republicans who've decided they have jello spines, before they object, say, now, get rid of the filibuster and pass this thing and give Americans something solid so they know their carry permit works nationwide. Why we can't get that done, I don't know.
15: Well, it's because the same thing is going on now in the Congress that was going on back in the 1990s when I was there, and that is that you have far too many Republicans to talk a great game, but when push comes to shove, they're out in the restroom or in the restaurant or somewhere else. They're not on the floor voting for firearms protection.
6: No. And by the way, is it already backfiring in the Commonwealth of Virginia? I don't live in the Commonwealth, but I think, well, I have friends who live in Virginia. But it sounds like the fact that this big gun ban and gun magazine ban is coming up July 1 is causing a real run on the gun stores, that a lot of Second Amendment folks are down buying their guns now while they still can.
15: Well, of course it is. And we've seen that happen in other states, other jurisdictions as well. And I do hope, and I suspect, that a number of organizations, hopefully including mine, the National Rifle Association, is going to, and hopefully some of these already have started legal action against what Spanberger is doing in Virginia.
6: Wouldn't it be nice if they could actually get rid of that thing altogether? That's Bob Barr, former member of Congress and former CIA analyst. Bob, it's a pleasure as always to have you on the program. By the way, this segment of the Lars Larson Show is brought to you by Lean. Everybody talks about those weight loss injections. You know, the GLP-1s. 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You've got the Lars Larson Show.
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3: ABC News, I'm Michelle Franz, and a possible deal to end the three-month-long war with Iran inching toward the finish line, according to President Trump today. ABC's Patrick Reivel says the ceasefire, though, remains fragile.
4: We have not really heard from the Iranians yet. There has been no official response to President Trump's announcement that Iran is close to agreeing what he called this memo, this memorandum of understanding. We have been hearing from some Iranian state media, which basically have been pushing back on the idea that any agreement has been finalized.
3: President Trump also says the Strait of Hormuz will, quote, officially open the moment a deal is signed. Just hours after FISA extension measures failed in both the House and the Senate today over Bill Pulte's role as acting DNI director, President Trump announced he's nominated former SEC chair Jay Clayton to lead the agency. Mexico beat South Africa in the first match of the World Cup today in Mexico City. This is ABC News.
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6: Hi, it's Chris Crocker in the 4 News Now First Alert Weather Center on a beautiful Thursday. Expect mostly clear skies overnight tonight, an overnight low of 46 degrees. Friday, a high of 77. Mostly sunny when you wake up. In the afternoon, a slight chance of afternoon showers.
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5: 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Let me go first to Mike in Nevada, listening on KKFT. Hey, Mike, welcome to the program. What's on your mind tonight?
6: Hey, Lars. I just wanted to make a comment on what the caller that was on before me had to say. He said something about if enough states had enough people getting together to amend the Second Amendment out of the Constitution. I just want to be sure that I'm correct when I say our Bill of Rights can never be altered. Those first 10, they are not touchable, period.
5: That is not true.
6: Is it true?
5: That is not true.
6: So we can take away the freedom of speech if enough people say they want
5: that? Well, in theory. But remember, go back and look at you have to first have the amendment proposed. Then it goes to one house, has to be approved. And I'm going to stretch my memory. I thought it was two-thirds. It might be three-quarters. Then it goes to the other, to the Senate. And then if it's approved by a similar large majority, and I need to go back and look it up and double check, it's not a simple majority. It's larger than an ordinary majority. And then it goes to the states. And the states have to ratify it by a similar large majority. So, yes, in those cases, but imagine what it would take to get that kind of approval from both houses of the Congress and from that number of the states.
6: Well, with today's, the corruption that we see left and right now, I wouldn't be a bit surprised if it seemed more possible now than ever, but I hope not.
5: Well, it's three-quarters of the states have to ratify. That means with 50 states, I know Obama thought there were 58, but there are only, in fact, 50. Well, he did say that. He said there were 58 of them. 38 states would have to approve the amendment. So, if you want to amend the Constitution, and the fact that, you know, I don't know where you got the idea that the first 10 are untouchable. They're not. They are touchable.
6: Our Bill of Rights. I was always taught and brought up under the idea that those first 10, we can do anything we want with the ones after that. We can amend them. We can change them. We can bring them in, bring them out, whatever. Those first 10 are inalienable rights bestowed unto all men. Especially women in America.
5: Hold on. You may be misunderstanding something else, Mike. Where do your rights come from?
6: My rights come from, well, they're inalienable. They're given to me by my Creator. And
5: yes, you got that right. See, there are too many people who believe your rights come from the government. Now, what is the Constitution? Is the Constitution a grant of rights? For instance, if you worked for a company and they said, Mike, here at our company, we've written a contract that covers all of our employees. And it says all of our employees are entitled to an hour off at lunchtime. And all of our employees are entitled to at least 3 weeks of vacation. You could write that in a contract, and that would be the contract and your mutual agreement with the company about what your rights are. But in the case of our rights, our founders believed correctly, our rights come from God. And what the Constitution is not a grant of rights. it's a limitation on the government, what the government is allowed to do with our exercise of those rights. Does that make sense?
6: It does indeed.
5: Okay, and so if the government said, we're going to take away Mike's right to buy a gun in Nevada, you could go to court and say, Mike has an inalienable right, the Constitution. Now, what some people, even conservatives, mistake is they believe that all rights are absolute. And they say, you can't interfere with those rights at all. No, it's always been accepted that time, place, and manner restrictions. Now, that sounds fancy. It's not. Mike, do you have the right of free speech?
6: I do have the right of free speech.
5: Okay,
6: but
5: now,
6: I don't have the right to go into a crowded room and scream fire.
5: No, but even better than that, what happens if you're mad at somebody, your buddy who works at a nursing home, and you show up outside the nursing home at 3 o'clock tomorrow morning with a bullhorn, and you're shouting into the bullhorn and expressing your First Amendment free speech rights? What will the police tell you?
6: That I either need to leave or I will be arrested for disorderly conduct or
5: yes,
6: disturbing the peace.
5: Yes, disturbing the peace. And you say, hold on, don't I have the absolute right of free speech? And the answer is no, that there are time, place, and manner restrictions that can be put on all constitutional rights. And you say, well, hold on, what can they just write a restriction? Yeah, except the courts have also said, when you write those restrictions, they must be narrowly tailored to fit a particular need. So if you say, does everybody in America have a right to buy a gun? Do they, Mike?
6: If they are not felons and
5: nope.
6: They can pass a, I would hope.
5: Do you have a 10-year-old kid?
6: A 10-year-old kid can own a gun if I buy it for him, yes. And he's my
5: no,
6: child.
5: No, he doesn't own the gun. You own the gun.
6: Does he have
5: the right to own a gun?
6: No, he does not.
5: Okay, and what have they done? They have narrowly tailored a restriction on gun rights saying, but we're not going to let infants buy guns. We're not going to let infants, you know, engage in buying a gun. Well, why not? Because
6: this
5: they're infants.
6: Common sense. So what do we have to do? Do we have to, like, really define what common sense means? Because to the
5: yes.
6: normal person, I'm assuming I'm normal.
5: In a world with Democrats, you have to very carefully define common sense because the Democrats don't have
6: Oh, my
5: one.
6: Goodness gracious.
5: Well,
6: I just
5: want
6: to let it be known that Second Amendment, for whatever you know it means to anyone else, to me, it is the most important thing that separates our civil liberties, our freedoms, our republic, from the hands of tyrants, and it is the last line of defense if we fail as a nation to protect
5: okay.
6: ourselves with our
5: and,
6: military.
5: And just to let you know, they made it deliberately hard to amend the Constitution. So you want to amend the Constitution. Number one, get the House to vote for it by 2/3 or more. 2/3. Then get the Senate to approve it, similarly, by 2/3. Then the president doesn't actually have a role in constitutional amendment, and his signature or veto is not required. And then you have 7 years to get 3/4 of the states to sign off on that amendment. And if you don't get that, the amendment fails. They made it that hard on purpose, and I think it was a very good idea that they did. Hey, Mike, thanks for the call, and thanks for listening on KKFT. Hey, by the way, I'm going to tell you this. If I'm taking a supplement every day, and I do, I don't just want better numbers on a lab test here. I want to actually feel the difference. And that's why I stopped at wasting my money. 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
17: Hey, welcome back to the Lars Larson Show. It's a pleasure to be with you, and always glad to welcome back to the program our friend John Solomon, the political commentator and founder of JustTheNews.com. John, I know we had planned to talk about Canadian lumber and imports from Mexico and things like that, but I really want to know what you know on the inside track about the deal that we're told is now on the way with Iran.
18: Yeah, it does appear to be that way. President Trump pretty clear and kind of specific today. And, you know, if you go back a couple weeks ago, Lars, when we were talking, we said, hey, President Trump might have to go back. At some point, he'll decide it's dragging on too long. He'll drop some missiles and Iran will soften up. And I think that's exactly what happened here. He showed resolve. He dropped a couple days of missiles. It was painful missiles. They hit some IRGC targets very hard. And Iran basically said, hey, let's make a deal now. We're ready. No more delays. And so the president said just a short while ago, it may happen so quickly that J.D. Vance will go over and sign it this weekend. We'll wait and see if that happens.
17: Wow.
18: Iran is a country that you got to trust but verify, sometimes twice. But it does feel like they did. And the other thing the president said that was very important is that we moved up the food chain significantly. And what I think that means is that somebody very close to the young Khamenei, the son of the former Mullah leader, is now at the negotiating table, and there's now no more ambiguity about who's in charge. And that's how you ultimately make a deal in Iran. Iran is used to having a single Ayatollah in charge. And so someone around that, the new Ayatollah, I'm not sure that the new Ayatollah is healthy enough himself to be negotiating. He was hit hard in a strike back in February. But someone around him is, and it looks like now the U.S. has some very clear people to negotiate with who have decision-making ability. And that seems to have changed the dynamic.
17: So, John, that means that at this point we could see the end of hostilities, reopening the Strait of Hormuz, Iran at least on paper saying we're going to negotiate the giving up of our dust, as Donald Trump calls it,
18: right.
17: No dust, no dollars.
18: Right.
17: But that will come about?
18: Yeah, and I think the most important thing, and the president reiterated this a short while ago, Iran is committed to saying they will not seek a nuclear weapon. And if you look in the last 8 to 12 hours in Iranian media, the official Iranian propaganda arms are saying, Iran never really wanted a nuclear weapon. That's always been a figment of the West. That's a pretty good sign for President Trump. That is a change of tune of extraordinary proportions.
17: And are they really
18: the president shows it.
17: Now, John, I mean, even the, you know, the message massagers of the Democrat Party in America, I don't think it pulled that off saying, oh, you thought we were trying to get nuclear weapons? Perish the thought. It was never even our intention. They're going to try to sell that.
18: That is just a good old-fashioned form of Persian propaganda. That's all it is. And we know it. They know it. It's a face-saving measure. But, you know, the opportunity here is for a much larger global settlement in the Middle East. The Middle East could become a far less violent place in the near future if all of this comes together. Now, that's a lot to still have happen. But remember what's happened during the conflict the last 3 months. We've grown closer to Qatar. We've grown closer to UAE. We've grown closer to Saudi Arabia. We've been protecting them. They've been joining us. That is a coalition of three countries that can make a deal with Israel. And all of a sudden, you have Abraham Accords 2.0. And then if Iran falls into place, that's important. And then I reported this exclusively over the weekend. The new Iraqi prime minister is making real soundings that he wants to be friendly with the United States. He is not tied to Iran like the prior prime minister.
17: Oh.
18: And he's going to come and visit if Iraq were to snap into place and all those Sunni Arab countries were to make peace with Israel and Iran was at least somewhat behaving. It would be a very different Middle East than what we've been used to the last 50 years.
17: I mean, because I had always thought, I mean, at least in recent years, that Iraq was just sort of a vassal state to Iran. But that's changed,
18: that's right.
17: And that's not the case?
18: It goes back and forth. When a Sunni leader is elected, there is a more friendly U.S. version. And then the election changes, and then a Shia leader gets into place, friendly with Iran, and then it becomes a vassal of Iran. Right now, the new leader is going to be Sunni. He's tied to a prior prime minister that was very friendly with President Trump, a guy named al-Qadhimi. And so right now, Iraq has trended back towards a more friendly U.S. thing. And the most interesting thing I reported on the weekend, Iraq wants to provide security to all the U.S. oil companies in the Kurdistan region, make sure that they're never attacked again, and also get them the back pay that they were denied during the Shia leadership of Iraq. That's going to be big news for all of American companies.
17: Well, and in fact, wasn't that one of the major issues after Gulf War One and Two, that
18: yes.
17: It was the three major factions in Iraq and whether or not they could agree to roughly a split of the oil revenues, which were fairly
18: That's
17: large
18: right.
17: for Iraq. Have they got that worked out?
18: It seems like they're getting very close. The one tricky one is the Kurds. Now, because they are the most oil-rich part of Iraq, they have more oil than the other sections. But even they are talking, and they were part of this historic meeting that I reported on last week, where all the factions got together and said, we're going to do this. No more tax on U.S. oil companies. Let's get them their back pay, and let's get back to pumping oil and making the world more energy supplied. And I think that is a major achievement for this new prime minister just a few weeks in. And the other thing that's happening, which is really remarkable, some of the Shia militias have laid down their arms, two of the four major militias are there. So if Iraq stops into place with Iran, the Middle East will be an extraordinary foreign policy accomplishment for this president. Even Democrats will have to acknowledge President Trump pulled off something pretty remarkable.
17: Oh, they're going to hate it, though. John Solomon is with me, justthenews.com. Now, John, inside baseball, do you have
18: yeah.
17: a new gig with the Trump administration? I got to ask you about that. I'd seen a report.
18: I thought I've got to ask John about that. Yeah, I am working on a temporary project, unpaid, but inside the government to help identify documents that we can release to news media, the American public, and the Congress that have long been denied the American public. Things about election integrity, things about weaponization, things about China and COVID and other illicit activities of China. And so it will be short term. It will be, I believe, very high velocity. We're going to release a lot of things in consistency. And I think when people are done, they'll have a level of clarity on things that we were lied to over the last 10 years. One of the things I can tell you in my early work, I've only started for a few days, is that many of the things that we've been told in the last 10 years were simply not true. We've known that, but now we will prove it, and we will get the truth to the American people, and that'll be another legacy of President Trump. It'll be good for the media, part of the reason I want to do it, because a lot of my media colleagues have not accepted the truth of what we've been able to uncover. They will get to see it with their own eyes in ways they haven't. It'll be good for the public. It'll be good for voters ahead of the election. And I make an argument it'll be good for the FBI and the CIA, which still is living with a lot of secret sins. And now their sins will be out and open, and it'll give us a chance to fix them.
17: The other would be great is if you had some young man or woman who knows how to do the viral social media memes saying, here's what they were telling us, and here's the new information from John Solomon. I would love to see that kind of, almost like the old Harper's Index list that
18: Wouldn't that be fun?
17: Yeah, to say this is what they were telling
18: us,
17: and this is the real truth. That is John Solomon. John is the founder of Just the News. John, congratulations on that new gig with the Trump administration, unpaid, working inside and saying, here's all the information that Americans really had a right to see, and we never got a chance to see it. Now it's coming up. Glad to see that happen. 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
4: From ABC News, I'm Michelle Franzen. President Trump calling off planned military strikes against Iran, saying there is an agreement on the final points at the White House. The president was asked when the deal might be finalized.
5: It'll be soon. Maybe this weekend.
6: And has the Supreme Leader approved this deal, sir?
5: I understand the answer is yes.
4: Iran has not responded to the announcement. President Trump has a new nominee for Director of National Intelligence. Jay Clayton, the current U.S. attorney and former head of the Securities and Exchange Commission, still faces confirmation hearings. His pick for acting DNI director Bill Pulte faced intense pushback and led to a standoff in Congress over the renewal of the foreign intel powers. ABC's Jay O'Brien has more.
7: Bill Pulte earned Trump's favor when he was and still is the director of a federal housing agency, and he used his perch there to push for mortgage fraud investigations into some of Trump's political opponents. All of that to say that left a very bad taste, as you would imagine, in the mouths of Democrats, who have said if Bill Pulte, a true Trump loyalist here, is in any way close to the nation's intelligence apparatus, they're going to be a no on this critical spy law.
4: The man charged with killing former Minnesota House Speaker Melissa Hortman and her husband last June changed his plea to guilty in federal court today, admitting to the attacks. Vance Bolter also shot and injured Democratic State Senator John Hoffman and his wife. ABC's Armando Garcia has more.
8: The Hoffmans survived the attack. They were actually in court today and released this statement saying in part, while the legal process may provide accountability, true healing requires something more from all of us. Now, Belter faces two consecutive life sentences, an additional 40 years in federal prison. He's still facing state charges, but he's pleaded not guilty.
4: World Cup fever building after Mexico's first match today, winning over South Africa. Tomorrow night, the U.S. hosts Paraguay in Los Angeles. 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
4: In Northern California, fire crews are responding to a huge blaze at a medical manufacturing and distribution facility in Tracy, southwest of Stockton. Medline, in a statement, confirmed that the fire is occurring at their distribution site and says all Medline employees on site and personnel are accounted for. Thick black smoke billowing from the burning buildings. Authorities have also issued respiratory alerts and blocked off roads impacted by the smoke. And there is also an existing red flag warning in the Central Valley with temperatures in the 90s. In Southern California, Pasadena police say a so-called horseplay incident between two officers led to one person being injured.
11: Two officers were allegedly playing with their guns when one went off. In newly released dash cam video, as one officer is pulling into the Pasadena Police Department garage, another officer at the back of his patrol SUV pulls out his gun and points it, seemingly jokingly, at the officer pulling in. The officer pulling in then pulls out his gun, again seemingly jokingly, but the gun fires.